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1: We love what it has given to us and what we have given to it. Our country is not as the Marxists say. Our country is not as the Islamists say. Our country is not what the woke right neo-fascists say. It is the greatest country on the face of the earth because we are the greatest people on the face of the earth who've taken advantage of what's been handed to us by our forefathers, by the founders. Third world migrants don't get to call the shots here. Communists don't get to call the shots here. Fascists don't get to call the shots here. We do. We do. We will not be dispirited. Quite the contrary. We're going to be passionate. We're not going to surrender ourselves to the mobs that we see in Europe. We're not going to do it. We're going to defend ourselves. And the first line of defense is to vote. I don't care if you have to crawl to the damn precinct. Many of you are already getting ballots. Use the damn thing. Don't say, I only vote on election day. Yeah, well, you know what? What if you can't get to the poll on election day? Vote! Vote. I'll be right back.
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0: Well, ladies and gentlemen, the week is officially over. The weekend begins now. Please don't forget Life, Liberty, and Levin, 8 p.m. Eastern, Saturday and Sunday. Really two great brand-new shows. And I think you're going to love them. We salute our armed forces, police officers, firefighters, emergency personnel, ICE, the Border Patrol. Thank you all. Our truckers, people, men and women in Ukraine, men and women in Iran, men and women in Israel, you, the American people, red-blooded Americans, we've got to vote. We've got to vote. We've got to vote. You've got to be the Paul Revere's and the Thomas Paine's. It's up to you. Good night, Spritey and Griffey and Pepsi and Smokey. Good night, Zelda and Gigi and Indy and Patton and Rory. Good night, little Barney and Big Marty. We miss you all. Good night, Dad. Good night, Mom. We're holding down the fort. Good night, Leo. Good night, Joe. Good night, Bernard. Good night, Teddy and Lou. Good night, Buddy, Eric, and Tony. All great patriots, all gone. And you're great patriots, too. We're counting on you, folks. I'll see you tomorrow night on Fox, 8 p.m. Eastern, and Sunday night, the big Alito interview. God bless you.
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7: I'm Lisa Lacera, Fox News. President Trump in Mobile, Alabama for a campaign rally.
8: When I'm on the ballot, we kill everybody. So just close your eyes and pretend I'm on the ballot. But in a way, I am on the ballot because we have to win. It's the most important midterm election we've ever had.
7: The president said even though he's confident of Republican wins in the state, it's important for people to get out and vote. Meanwhile, several states have made changes to congressional districts in the run-up to the midterms.
9: President Trump drew battle lines, demanding that Texas draw new congressional lines. Republicans. Florida followed suit with new maps hoping to score four additional GOP seats. Other Republican-led states like Tennessee, Missouri, and Louisiana raced to craft districts favoring the GOP. Republicans boasted how their maps would bolster their chances. Historically, the president's party loses around 26 seats in the first midterm. Democrats say redistricting was a hedge against the norm.
7: Fox's Chad Pergram on Capitol Hill. The Fly Dubai co-pilot who nearly crashed a flight bound for Israel with more than 180 people on board was barred from flying by his native Oman over concerns he adopted extremist views. He remains in custody. The Justice Department accusing the University of California, Los Angeles School of Law of discriminating against white and Asian students in its admissions process.
10: Assistant Attorney General for the DOJ's Civil Rights Division, Harmeet Dhillon, alleging in a statement the school runs a two-tiered admission system whose academic bar for acceptance shifts up or down depending on the color of your skin. Adding the use of race as a thumb on the scale that helps or disadvantages any student is illegal. UCLA's School of Law pushing back on the allegations, maintaining that students are admitted through a comprehensive, merit-based review process.
7: Fox's Kristen Goodwin. 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
11: 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WMAL News Time is 9:02. I'm Sharon Reardon. Good evening. There's been a venue change for this year's Kennedy Center Honors as the Performing Arts Center remains closed for repairs and at the center of a legal battle. The 49th Annual Awards for Lifetime Contributions to the Performing Arts will be at Capital One Arena on December 7th. A spokesperson for the center did not give an explanation for the change or provide other details. The 2026 honorees have not yet been named. A man who crashed into a vehicle killing a three-year-old girl in Capitol Heights while trying to outrun police will spend 9 years behind bars.
12: Larry Naylor was sentenced Friday after being convicted of grossly negligent manslaughter by motor vehicle for killing three-year-old Zoe Harrison. In March of 2025, a District Heights police officer tried to stop Naylor on Walker Mill Road. He initially complied, but then sped off. Two other officers caught up with him and tried to stop him. As he tried to get away, Naylor crashed into four vehicles on Addison Road South. Zoe was in one of them. She died. Her mother was injured. Heather Curtis on WMAL and WMAL.com.
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13: The Right Reverend Marianne Edgar Buddy, the Episcopal Bishop of Washington, is stepping down and says she's returning to her home state of Minnesota. Buddy, who has held her post here since 2011, is best known for the words she offered to President Trump at the inauguration prayer service held after he was sworn in for the second time last year.
14: I ask you to have mercy, Mr. President, on those in our communities whose children fear that their parents will be taken away.
13: The president responded on Truth Social that Buddy's comments were inappropriate and that the service was boring and uninspiring. He also demanded an apology. 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
12: Tonight, thickening clouds with a few showers, lows around 60. Tomorrow, cloudy with a small chance of a shower early, cooler, highs around 68.
15: How did I lose weight? 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
17: Folks, never ever fall for the current thing. What is the current thing? Some of you who are really super active in the social media space and activists in politics, they know what I'm talking about. But a lot of you don't. And right, Jim, it's probably a good thing you don't. You know, being perpetually online, I have to be, Jim and I both, because we do content for the show and you don't want to miss anything. There's that FOMO, that fear of missing out. So, you know, we can kind of see around corners. I don't think it's any particular like we have some super IQ. I think we're just there all day. So when you're there all day, you can kind of see things bubble up. And one of the things that has been a very disturbing phenomenon, but was largely relegated to the left, I think most people who know what this is will agree, is what we would call the current thing, like the NPC the NPC phenomenon, where everybody thinks like the Borg in Star Trek. You know, it's like one hive mind. It's a phenomenon where the current thing, where some crazy idea that defies reason, rationality, bubbles up in a political movement. And because of the power of social media, which I love, by the way, I'm a free speech, pretty much absolutist, but you know, there is a discretion process and people fall for it. You see this on the left all the time. The easiest idea, there are hundreds of them. I'll throw two at you. One that was ridiculous from the start, and which I'll get to a little bit later, is this idea that men can magically transform into women, women into men, and that you need to not only believe this, but you have to endorse it, in some cases at the penalty of your own freedom. Like, they'll put you in jail if you say otherwise. Some foreign countries already do this. Folks, it's an insane idea that if you were, here's the test. If you would have said this 60 years ago, what would have happened at the local, like VFW or town hall? They would have been like, Jim, that's really funny, but no, I'm not kidding. That's really funny. That you're
18: like, this is not Tim, real.
15: Tiffany would have stopped it, man. Tiffany would have stopped it. Apply the, forget 50, apply the 30, 40 year old, we were in a more maybe sensible time test. And say, if I would have said this thing in front of a group of people, would I have been laughed out? The answer is not only laughed out, you people would think you were crazy. So that's what the current thing is. It's this idea that bubbles up that all of a sudden, almost out of nowhere, gets mass acceptance. And you're like, how did this happen? How did so many people fall for this? Folks, this is the New York liberal effect in the Nixon election. There's been like a resurgence of Nixon interest, which is fascinating. If you're online a lot, you'll see that too, by Republicans talking about the legacy of Nixon, how it may have been kind of the left's version of it is hyperbolic compared to what happened at the time. That's a new thing. But back then there was this voter in New York, famous. They said, I don't know how Nixon won. I don't know anyone who voted for him. That's what happens here. You're listening to the show and you're like, Dan, I'll never get how people bought that. Like, men should be in the women's room with my little daughter. Like, I know you won't, and you never will. But that doesn't make it go away. It's the Kool-Aid drinking phenomenon. It's how cults work. They get people to believe crazy things through the process of gaslighting. Gaslighting, getting people to believe in really insane, unreasonable, illogical ideas, is a process. You have to lie to people. Well, men can become women. That's a lie. It's not true. And you can say it over and over. You get mad. You can pull your hair out. It's not true. It is a biological impossibility, okay?
17: Lie to them. Lie to them often. Say it over and over. Embed it in, you know, liberal TikTok and X and Facebook and Snapchat. And make sure you target the young kids who are more impressionable. Their reason skills are not absent, but they're not as advanced as people who've chronologically lived a long time and made these mistakes before. Some of them may have fallen for a current thing and regretted it, right? Lie to them often. Lie to them often. Lie to them confidently. Say it with such force from respected people. And I say respected people on their side, not on our side. But these are Bernie Sanders, Elizabeth Warren, Mamdani. Oh, yeah, men can become women. Of course. Like, what kind of idiot believes that? And after a while, you're like, you're scratching your head even as a conservative. You're like, wow, they're really confident about this. But the final portion of gaslighting is what sinks the deal and gets people to fall for the current thing, whatever crazy idea du jour. Is you have to isolate people from the truth. You have to make the other side the enemy. It's why Democrats will tell Democrat voters, liberals, and even on the fence voters, Republicans are racist. Folks, they know that's not true. They know it's the furthest thing from the truth. There is, the Republicans were the party of civil rights. That's just a fact. I mean, you could just look it up on freaking ChatGPT or whatever. It's not true. The reason they say that is that's the way the gaslighting and the getting you to believe men in the women's room or socialism is such a wonderful, great idea. That's the other idea that keeps popping up despite its 100% success rate of failing and leading to starvation and murder and everything else. It keeps creeping up because they lie often, they lie confidently, and they isolate anyone from the truth by telling you those Republicans telling you otherwise are racist. They don't like whoever you are. It's not just limited to Black Americans or Hispanic Americans. If you're pulling it out of the race box, if you're a union worker, thank you. Thanks for your hard work. My father and my brother are in unions, or in craftsmen's unions. They will tell you the Republicans hate you too. They hate you. There's no evidence of that either. But so you don't actually go and look for the truth and that kind of cultish, crazy idea that concrete tries. Folks, I bring this up because during today's show, I'm making a plea to you because I'm seeing some of this now on a very small portion of the right where people are falling for ideas that are so obviously absurd and ridiculous, and they're becoming current thingers. And it's now led 30 days out from an election. It's led to a now call for you to not vote. That's insane. That is insane. And turn the country over to Mamdani, Bernie Sanders, AOC, Hakeem Jeffries. Like, that's the craziest thing I have ever heard in my life. If it sounds crazy, it probably is. So why are people believing it? The answer is the current thing, infection and gaslighting. Folks, it's powerful. This NPC thing on socialism, this whole I'd rather be red than dead mentality, where now you have people pretending to be part of the Republican movement, actively campaigning for you not to vote. And it sounds crazy. You're like, I never thought that guy would do that. Why is he doing it? The answer is a lot of it is money. There is a presidential elections coming up right after this cycle. Many are afraid that they've made promises to people in the midterms to crush the MAGA movement, to run an anti-MAGA candidate. I'm telling you, folks, I've seen it. Believe it or not, I'm not walking on air like the great American hero, whatever. I'm just telling you, I've seen it over and over. I'm online all day. I've seen these people. I've dealt with these people. Some of them were friends. They have made promises to people that they're going to crush the MAGA movement in the midterm. They have lost in their primaries. Now they're in the general. And if the Republicans were to hold the House and keep the Trump agenda going forward and hold the Senate, their money train is going to dry up. No one's going to trust them for the presidential when they run an anti-MAGA candidate. Bank it, take it to the bank, flag it, write it down, spend that money, cash that check. I promise you, I have seen this. I've got my finger on the pulse of this because we've been on the receiving end of it. You have no idea how many death threats and hacking attempts and stuff that goes, it's ridiculous. I don't talk about it every day because I don't want to make the show about me. I want to show you what I mean. Here's Mamdani on Theo Von show. This, he makes this statement about socialism. It's short, But it's so patently ridiculous and beyond reason to anyone with access to, you don't even forget, Yahoo. No one even uses Yahoo. Just to ask, like, where has communism or socialism worked? Or where has it led to this kumbaya moment you keep saying is going to happen when we try it for the next time? And the answer is it's never happened. But it is, again, sadly, creeping up on the current thing because Theo Von's very popular. And he goes on the show, and Mamdani gets away with crap like this. Check this out.
18: I want to talk a little bit about socialism, right?
17: Because
18: it's a buzzword, right? Because socialism, will you define socialism for us? Because people say it a lot and don't know what it is. Yeah. And sometimes those people are me.
19: Well, I'm so happy to be with those people right now. Socialism to me, it means that you will have whatever you need to live a dignified life. And that it is the government's job to deliver on that.
17: What in freaking Hades kind of dumbass can we say that, Jim? Is that? What? So socialism, let's compare a current model, North Korea. Do you ever see the satellite picture of North Korea with the lights at night? You're like, I have. There aren't many. Why is that? I thought everybody had anything they need. Everything they needed, like light at night on a street so you know where you're going. There are none. Because the whole hallmark of socialism is the opposite of what Kamdami just said. You actually have none of what you need because the government's stolen everything for themselves. What evidence does anybody have that any of this is true? I am begging you, please, God, in the name of all that's holy, I'm not using his name in vain. We need him right now. It's been a resurgence in people going back to church. I'll talk about that on the podcast on Monday. Why? Because I think people see the failures of this secular socialist ideology. They see it. And they're looking for something bigger than this. Just, it can't be limited to this rock we call Earth and a bunch of stupid young politicians like Mamdani going on Theo Von show going, I promise you everything you need. Show me a freaking receipt that this has actually happened. The Soviet Union, Cuba, North Korea. Where has this happened? Cambodia, Vietnam. Like, where has this happened? Even your model of what you call socialism, Scandinavian countries are moving away from that model. Just please, I'm asking you, go to your phone if you're not driving and look up Sweden moving towards a market economy. Sweden's getting wealthier because they're moving away from what you would call big government socialism. You have other Scandinavian countries, prime ministers and leaders telling people in the United States, stop calling us socialists. We're not socialists. And they lie to you. I want to show you this side by side of these two clips here. Here is the Ronald Reagan original quote. I want to show you again how the current thing sets on the left. The current thing being a stupid idea, a dumb idea that somehow gains credibility despite no reason or logic being applied to whatever. Hey, men in the women's room, it's a great idea. What? Socialism's fantastic. Do you have any proof of that? No, I actually have proof it's killed a lot of people. So why do you keep saying it? Because of the power of the current thing in gaslighting. Most people won't do their homework. They hear that from Mamdani and they buy it. You'll probably hear that. You know what? Let's play it in reverse, Jim. This was one of Joe Biden's cabinet members, Miguel Cardona. Here he is talking about some famous quotes by Ronald Reagan, a particularly famous one about being in the government and being there to help. I want you to listen to this first and then listen to the actual quote. Check this out.
20: You know, we're going to set up follow-up calls with every governor we met with to make sure we're available. I think it was President Reagan said, we're from the government. We're here to help.
17: Now, Jim and I, who love the Gipper, well, like, I'm reasonably sure you left out the first portion of that quote, which is actually the opposite. But again, ladies and gentlemen, NPC bots will fall for that. Oh, my gosh, Ronald Reagan was a socialist, too. Jim, play the original, if you could.
21: I think you all know that I've always felt the nine most terrifying words in the English language are, I'm from the government and I'm here to help.
17: Oh, my gosh, do I hate the word literally. Because it is ridiculously overused, like the word unique. I hate it. He literally says the opposite. The nine most dangerous, not slightly dangerous, not carefully dangerous.
0: Terrifying.
17: Not on the, yeah, terrifying words in the English language are, I'm from the government, I'm here. But in other words, the government can't do anything right. Keep them out of your life. Folks, this is going to be a really, really detailed show today on this same exact psychological operation being conducted on people pretending to be part of our movement who are really here to subvert it. I'm going to play for you coming up in a little bit a Yuri Bezmenov, KGB defector, speech he gave about exactly how you win a war without ever firing a shot, and you do it by infecting the body politic from the inside. Please don't fall for it. If it sounds crazy, that idea, it probably is. We'll be right back.

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2: 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I love this stuff. 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So chatting with Miles. 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True story. I never minded being 235, but you know what minded? 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I said, I got to lose some LBs, Miles. 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
8: Dude, you're never going to believe this.
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8: You have to be a hardcore P1 listener, like a diehard. You're like the P1 of P1s of P1. Remember Dale Jackson? Jim, I ran into him at the Auburn game.
2: Oh, wow.
8: Yes, he couldn't have been nicer. Met him, the family. I ran into him. Folks, it's a long story back in the day, but that is
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2: only thing. It's in my book.
8: It's in Jim's book. What is it called again, Jim?
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8: Yes, you can read the whole story. 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Folks, weight loss injections are everywhere, but here's the catch. 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Folks, it's going to be an important show today. For those of you who follow me on social media, you saw some back and forth last night, and I got a lot of questions. I promise I'm going to answer. I'm trying to stay out of Podcastistan wars 30 days prior to an election, because the real enemy out there are the socialists we discussed in the opening segment, their efforts to take your money, your kids' education, and your healthcare away. Just look at the Bernie Sanders bill they support for healthcare. You realize it cancels your private insurance, right? Just read it yourself. Ask your AI generator about it. Is that what you want? You fought your entire life in your union for a high-quality healthcare plan. You forfeited a bunch of raises, and now you're going to have it stolen from you? That's just a fact. We can't get lost in these Podcastistan wars, but last night was kind of a breaking point, because now these people, again, pretending to be part of our movement, are telling people to actively not vote. In other words, hand it off to the Democrats. I can't have that. More on this coming up next. We'll be right back.
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8: Yeah, get ready for it. Maybe we should start calling Fridays like Flamethrower Friday on the Dan Bongino Show. This may be one of those shows. Folks, it's for a reason, I promise you. You know deep in your soul, down to your DNA, that I've said for years and years and years, like, especially in that 30 to 60 day critical pre-election window, that what is perceived as Republican on Republican, what I would call political violence, not actual violence, but in some cases maybe, sadly, political violence is so completely counterproductive. It's why I've limited the name calling, because then it becomes about personalities and not about an issue. However, folks, this is now unavoidable. You now have people pretending again to be in our movement. You can be in whatever movement you want. It's a free republic. But we have a movement. It's called the MAGA movement. And you have people who've secreted themselves inside a movement now actively telling people not to vote. No, we can't do it. I'm going to describe to you generally the contours of what's happening right now, what I know is happening right now, what's happening to the entire Trump administration, and how you need to overcome this and just drown out the noise. We've all been through this before. We've been through it in primaries. I could argue with you, though, that was actual Republicans who just wanted a position of power and someone was in their way. What you're seeing now is not. A lot of this is money It is money. It's not principle. I'm sorry a lot of you got sucked into this, especially some former friends of mine. I'm really sorry. A lot of people got sucked into this. I got that. And then I got to tell you at the beginning of the show, because listen, it's not self-deprecating humor. It's just true. We definitely took an L on this one. And I'm glad. But no, not about that other stuff. We definitely dropped an L on this one. I'll explain to you in the beginning. There's never going to be another like President Trump. There's just not. This guy's got a knack for these like this. Talk about a guy who sees where like the weather vane is going and knows how to get ahead of something. This guy just has instincts like no one else. I'll show you what I mean coming up in a second. Hey, today is going to be an interesting day. Folks, I can't have people out there telling people not to vote so we can hand the country to a bunch of communists. I'm going to play for you a video from a Soviet defector that should describe to you exactly now what's going on. I want you to remember this line. You'll hear it in the video. Well, better red than dead. In other words, if we have to align with our communist benefactors and pretend to be Republicans in order to avoid our heads on the chopping block, because we see the current thing and the current thing is socialism, we'll do it. We'll do it. I've warned you about this for a long time. I just want to get to this first. Dropped another major L on this. Listen, you know my battle with the beast? You know, one of my prior jobs, I was a transportation agent with the Secret Service. We did the motorcades. And I told you the beast is not what we call the limo. It's kind of like a thing. It was a joke and we would laugh at the media people. The name has, I lost. You know why? President likes the name. It's his limo. It's not mine. I drove it, but it's not my limo. The president loves calling it the beast, but this happened last night in Oklahoma. It's not just about that. I guess the motorcade agent, what we call the TS agent, transportation section, had to make a call. They usually prefer helicopter to driving places because it's more secure and it's quicker. It's not complicated. However, if there's a really low ceiling and bad weather, the lift is going to get called off and you're going to have to drive, which sometimes causes a lot of headaches because you got to shut down roads you didn't anticipate. President went to Oklahoma yesterday. There's really crappy weather. I guess the Secret Service told him, hey, you know, sorry, Mr. President, we may have to axe this thing or we're going to have to drive. President said, get me in the beast. We're driving. And he tells the story. I love it. Check this out.
17: We were in Texas trying to get Ken Paxton elected. We have to do that. We can't have Telefrico. We can't have the other guy. Ken was a great, great Attorney General. He's done a great job. We got to get him elected. So I was in Texas and they said, sir, I think we're going to have to cancel Oklahoma. The weather's terrible. You can't take the helicopter, sir. You can't take the plane. I said, what can I take? Well, it's a very long drive. And I said, how long? They said, could be long, sir. I said, how fast does the beast travel? They said, we can go close to 100 miles an hour. I said, get your asses in that car. We're going to Oklahoma. We're going to Oklahoma.
8: Guys, I need consideration for top 10 clips of the year. I know this is maybe a little bit of a stretch because there's so many other bangers he's got out there. And we, no, because we can't make the whole list. Well, we probably could. He's got enough of them, but there are other folks out there too, Brandon Gill and others. However, I want consideration for top 10 video clips. Yeah, I just like this one. Maybe it's my bias towards the whole beast thing, even though I had to drop the L on that. All right, listen, when you talk about liberty, talk about it with a smile. It is a Friday, so I don't want to depress you all. It's very relevant to what's happening. And some people have asked, why is this going on with all of these people we thought were our friends coming after you? Folks, they're not your friends. I unfortunately found that out the hard way. They are, as a matter of fact, they are your enemies. They're even worse than your enemies because your liberal opponents like the Rachel Maddows and others who are outwardly telling you they can't stand you, they can't stand your movement and fighting against you. These are people who have a lot of people coaxed and hoaxed into believing they're their friends and then are stealing money from their wallet while they're there. We've been going through a lot on the back end. This is not some, I'm nobody's victim. I don't need, want, or care for anybody's sympathy at all. That's not why I'm telling you this. We have been under a full-blown assault here. To the people who are doing it, and you know what you're doing, we know what you're doing too. And if you're that group doing it, trying to destroy all of us with your attempted infiltrations, I want you to know we can do stuff too. If you saw the volume of threats and the attacks on this entire business here, folks, you would be, you would think we were like Idi Amin. The problem is, as I told you, I was the first person with any kind of a profile to do my term of service and exit the Trump administration, which they hate. That's why they're telling you not to vote. You can see it. There's an entire network of people out there doing it. It's coordinated messaging, and they move on from one current thing to the next. Well, what's happened is they've failed to mute MAGA enthusiasm for the president and the party he represents. So now what you're seeing is an extinction burst of behavior. I've explained this before. An extinction burst in psychology, look it up, is when you put a dollar or a couple of dollars in a Coke machine, the Coke doesn't come out. And what do? You start kicking and screaming the machine. In other words, you expected a reward for your $2. You expected a Coke and you got nothing. So they expected a reward monetarily for suppressing voter enthusiasm. It's not working. We're now 30 days out and they're in a full blown extinction burst. Don't you find it weird? Podcastistan just in the past few days all switched from one narrative to the next, all seemingly at one time. You think this is all for free? Folks, they're trying to distract you and mute enthusiasm. The extinction burst has begun. They are desperately latching on to power because the benefactors that are paying a lot of these people off, if they can't produce the expected result, which is the destruction of the MAGA movement from the inside, they're just going to stop paying them. They are latching on to power. You can hit me and attack me all you want, suggesting somehow that, like, we were in this for anything other than principle. Like, I left this very, lucrative, fantastic career in the media space and in the business space I was in to go work for $200,000 salary in the government. Where, by the way, I wound up paying DC more in freaking taxes than I even did for the salary. It's a joke. It's humiliating and stupid. And you know that. But they've figured out that if they can get a group of people to follow the leftist approach, the current thing, men in the women's room,

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1: Have something a lot of these grifters and zeros don't. We have a massive audience and distribution that drives them crazy because they know they can't stop it. You hit us with a pinprick, you know, we hit back 10 times harder. That's the problem. That's why you see a lot of this stuff focused on me. I want to show you this too. More evidence. Put up that X post by his Matt Forney. Folks, what they're doing is not working. And the people paying a lot of these people off to be Folex MAGA are starting to realize they wasted their money. And now they've got to double down and pick the latest current thing. The early voting data suggests that Democrats are underperforming in Ohio and North Carolina, while Republicans are underperforming in Virginia, which shouldn't surprise anyone given President, but this is me, not Forney. Virginia shouldn't surprise anyone. President Trump dramatically shrank the federal workforce, contrast to the nothing is happening crowd. A lot of them live in Virginia. Now, this is surprising. It's too early to make a call, but there's absolutely no evidence of a blue wave. This is why you're seeing the crash out. Is this making sense now? You think that these people, all of a sudden, you're like, wow, it's so weird. Like, overnight, I thought these people were our friends. So did I and a lot of others until the checks started getting written, and then they sold out as quickly as they could.
2: 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Please give us a follow while you're there. Folks, I gave a speech recently, and I was asked about what do you see the big problems moving forward? And I said, one of them, obviously, we discussed, and we're going to discuss today, socialism. But the second problem is a little bit of apathy set in after the Trump 47 victory in the presidential election. There were a lot of people I saw jump back onto YouTube and started celebrating, like YouTube is canceled, cancel culture, they're back. That is a small symptom of a fight that I promise you is still going on. I've got a Gun Owners of America video coming up that's going to warn you, folks. I'm not telling you to get off YouTube, do what you want over there. I'm just telling you, you better back up your stuff elsewhere, because the minute the Democrats get back in charge, this is going to come back with an absolute vengeance, redlining cancel culture. I promise you. I hope I'm wrong, but I'm not. We'll be right back.
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9: I want you to watch this clip from KGB defector. It's one you maybe haven't seen before, Yuri Bezmenov. He talks about the tactic. Folks, please bookmark this. It's not mine, so just take it. Put it out there on X. This is what's going on. There are foreign governments out there who understand the worst thing for them right now is President Trump keeping a Republican majority for two more years to advance an America First agenda at their expense. So they know they can't beat us from the outside. They're being humiliated in Iran and elsewhere right now. They're being destroyed. Even the New York Times had to acknowledge it yesterday. The Iran war is not going like the Iranians thought. They're bankrupted. They have no money. They can't get any oil out. We've effectively blockaded their blockade. We get our oil out. They don't get theirs out. We're upwards of 85 or 90% of the pre-war oil, and the rest of the 10% is Iranian oil. We don't want them to sell. Their tankers at sea are drying up. They've got a few more days. They are screwed. They are trying now desperately to pay off people on the inside, these foreign governments, because they're telling them, hey, better red than dead. Join the current thing. The current thing is socialism. At least there's good money here, and we'll help you destroy the country from the inside. The audio is not great. It's an older clip. It's about a minute, but pay very close attention to this. You've been warned. You want an explanation for what's going on. Here it is. Check this out.
10: The highest art of warfare is not to fight at all, but to subvert anything of value in the country of your enemy. Until such time that the perception of reality of your enemy is screwed up to such an extent that he does not perceive you as an enemy, and that your system, your civilization, and your ambitions look to your enemy as an alternative, if not desirable, then at least feasible. Better red than dead. That's the ultimate purpose, the final stage of subversion, after which you can simply take your enemy without a single shot being fired. The subversion is successful. This is basically what subversion is.
9: Folks, this is the most obvious subversion operation you've ever seen. The countries may differ in specific cases that are running a lot of money through Folex MAGA. However, the goal is the same as you just heard Yuri Bezmenov say. It's to win a war without a single shot being fired by getting people on the inside to distrust everything. How do you not see this? If you're on team better red than dead and you got suckered into this, how do you not see this? You don't find it weird that every day they claim to be part of this MAGA movement, but every day it's a new target? Mark Wayne Mullen sucks. Homan sucks. Impeach Pete Hegseth. Cash sucks. Dan sucks. JD sucks. Marco Rubio sucks. Every single day, it's a new target. It's never the communists suck. It's never any acknowledgement of any result of anything ever. It's always nothing's going to happen. The thing happens. They move on to another thing they say isn't going to happen. And then the cycle repeats itself again. You don't see it. You've got an enemy out there openly professing loyalties to terrorists, people running for office. You've got people out there saying that some people did some things. You've got a crop of people running on a wealth tax, which would bankrupt the entire country. You've got a crop of people swearing to you they want to give health care to illegals and open the border again, bankrupting the country. I'll play it for you coming right up. And yet, every day it's a new thing. They move on from one case to the next case, depending on what they think people will fall for. Then they go to their traditional target, which they think always works. So when nothing else works, what do? The Jews did it. That's the fallback every time. You gotta see it. If you don't, I'm sorry, I can't help you. I'll be right back.
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15: Back to where he first drew a big crowd. I'm Lisa Lacera, Fox News. President Trump in Mobile, Alabama this evening.
16: You know, sometimes, even though you don't have to come here, you got to pay respect to the people that have loved you right from the beginning.
15: Even though the state is solidly red, the president urged people to get out and vote.
16: On election night, Alabama is going to prove that America does not belong to those who hate it. America belongs to the people who love it.
15: During the midterm convention, the president said he'll be holding several rallies every week in the lead up to the midterms. Yesterday, he was in Texas and Oklahoma. The co-pilot who tried to crash the Fly Dubai jet bound for Israel this week was barred from flying by his native Oman over concerns he adopted extremist views.
17: Fly Dubai reportedly failed to check with Oman Air before hiring the co-pilot now accused of stabbing the pilot. The captain still managed to open the cockpit door, allowing others to land the plane.
15: Fox's Mike Emanuel. The UAE has canceled all flights to Israel as the investigation continues. New York Governor Kathy Hochul has appointed Attorney General Letitia James as a special prosecutor to determine if there will be charges in the Cornell University rape allegations.
18: This after a woman identified in court papers as Jane Doe recently filed a lawsuit claiming in 2024 she was drunk and drugged when seven members of the Chi Phi fraternity raped her at their frat house. At the time of the alleged incident, she gave a detailed statement to Cornell University police over 2 days of interviews. New reports say it included she was raped, but the full statement may not have been passed on to the district attorney.
15: Fox's Eric Shawn. A lawyer for one of the accused men has filed documents from the school's investigation in a lawsuit that seeks to overturn the university's punishment against him and remove it from his academic record. 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
19: Teacher charged with assault. WMAL News time is 10:02. I'm Sharon Reardon. Good evening. A teacher at Horizon Elementary School in Loudoun County is charged with assault and battery for allegedly assaulting a student. The Loudoun County Sheriff's Office says a school resource officer at the school was notified yesterday of an alleged incident involving a student and Valerie Bowen, who's listed as a special ed teacher on LCPS's website. She was issued a summons and is scheduled to appear in court. The sheriff's office didn't provide any other details. An indictment this week for a Northern Virginia man in connection with a July deadly shooting in Alexandria.
20: Corey Stubblefield was extradited from North Carolina after being arrested and charged in the death of Charles Talley, fatally shot in the parking lot of the Parkview Apartments. Not only was a collaborative investigation needed to link Stubblefield to the scene, a key community clue helped as well. Alexandria Police Chief Tarek McGuire.
21: Investigators learned from a witness who was walking their dog through the community that a silver Cadillac sedan left at a high rate of speed immediately after the shooting.
20: McGuire added that car linked to the suspect was spotted with a flock camera just 4 minutes after the incident. Stubblefield faces up to life in prison for the murder charge. Scotland on WMAL and WMAL.com.
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22: From Monday through Thursday, the National Park Service will temporarily close all southbound lanes of the GW Parkway in two sections between Tulane Drive and Alexandria Avenue for roadside maintenance. The closures will happen between 9:30 a.m. and 2 p.m., one segment at a time, and southbound traffic will detour onto Fort Hunt Road. Monday and Tuesday, the southbound lanes will be closed between Tulane Drive and Morningside Lane. Wednesday and Thursday, the southbound lanes will be closed between Morningside Lane and Alexandria Avenue. Heather Kerr on WMAL and WMAL.com.
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1: Starting off on southbound DC 295, still seeing congestion delays from Benning Road heading down past East Capitol Street, while over on the northbound side, only pockets of congestion from Pennsylvania Avenue heading up towards East Capitol. Over on the inbound Suitland Parkway, also seeing some congestion delays between Martin Luther King Jr. Avenue and the exit for 295. And over on the freeway, seeing spots of congestion approaching East Potomac Park. Now from GarageDoorRepair.com, the WMAL Weather Channel forecast.
22: Tonight, thickening clouds with a few showers, lows around 60. Tomorrow, cloudy with a small chance of a shower early, cooler, highs around 60.
2: How did I lose weight? 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
23: 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The Bongino Report, PM. 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
2: I tried to help some of these people. I actually felt bad for some of them. I really did. And, you know, I was chatting with a friend this morning about it. And maybe that's my weakness, you know. And I accept that. I do. That's my fault. I really did give folks a lot of leeway, even though there were some red flags early on. Nothing that was catastrophic. Now the red flags are everywhere. This extinction burst. They're kicking this Coke machine like nothing I've ever seen. Anyone telling you right now not to vote, to let the socialists win and destroy America, despite a closed border, street crime, violent crime, murders at an all-time low, the economy humming along. Even the jobs numbers that came out today, they're like, well, they missed expectations. Yeah, you know why? Because Trump let go so many government employees. That's what and they were still positive. And 500,000 people are like, well, you know, the labor force participation rate went up. Well, it went up because 500,000 people are now entering the workforce again to work because they see the economy humming along. Did you even look at the data? Even like the quote, bad news is good news. All right, listen, quick break, and I'm going to show you what your choice is coming up. And I also want to urge some caution on this attempted hijacking story. Or I want to urge some caution on this, too. Bongino rule on this one. Quick on that. And then I'm warning you, you have a choice. Here's what we lose to if you don't go out and vote. Receipts incoming. A quick word of caution. This report came out yesterday on Fox. Again, I'm not on the inside anymore, so I have no way to independently vet this through sources. I'm on the outside. I'm doing my investigative work from the outside as any non-crazy, you know, whatever journalist, which I hate that title, would do. But
9: there is some suspected, and I want to emphasize suspected, Iranian ties to this potential hijacking. I say suspected because, you know, we have to be careful with this. And I know President Trump has been very patient with Iran, despite people pushing him to make really, hasty moves. And he's been the one to kind of slow this down and do it the right way. So check this out. And please apply the Bongino rule. Give this some time first before we make any decisions. Check this out.
4: I just spoke to the president as he was boarding Marine One on the South Lawn. And I asked him if anybody has briefed him in the last day and a half about whether or not this Fly Dubai pilot, the one who allegedly tried to take down the plane, is linked to Iran. And the president told me they're working on it right now. He would say the answer based on what he is hearing is yes, but they are working it right now. And because it can be a little bit noisy here at the White House, I sought clarification. I asked him, so this guy might have been put in there by the IRGC or radicalized some other way and then sent to take down the plane. And the president said it could have been, yeah. Earlier today, when we heard from the prime minister of Israel, Benjamin Netanyahu, he said it was too early to tell if this co-pilot was linked to Iran. The president gets different briefings, though, in addition to all of the intel sharing that we do with Israel and with other partners in the Middle East. So a lot is moving here. And according to the president, it is moving in the direction of an Iranian linked incident.
9: I love the whole emoticons, whatever we call them. Hold, everybody just hold. There is no reason to rush on this. We have assets in the region. Let's vet the info. And I know the president's doing that. He's very deliberate in his approach, contrary to what left-wing media want to tell you. I worked with the man. Don't tell me I was there. He is very deliberate in his approach, contrary to what the goons in the media want to tell you. Folks, you have a choice coming up. And listen, no, it's not better red than dead. It's actually, I'd rather be dead than be red, okay? I am not living in a communist socialist country, and I'm not doing it because it's easier rather than the right thing to do. Oh, we're just going to fold because it's the current thing. I'm not doing that, and you're not doing it either. I know you're not doing it. This, we are going to fight here. That's what we do. I don't care what the current thing is. If election night, God forbid, turns into a blue wave, I'm waking up the next morning and fighting again. What do you want me? You want me to imagine being in like a revolutionary when we were fighting England, King George, and having a bad day at Bunker Hill, Yorktown, or whatever, and saying like, I'm giving up. I'm not doing that. Again, I love this country. There is nothing like it. There will never be anything like it again. It's been touched by the hand of God. That flag behind me is not a tablecloth. It represents an idea never tried to this extent or scale in human history that has created the most powerful, wealthiest, strongest, most powerful military in human history. I'm not throwing it away because some socialist said so. And some socialist sympathizer said so because it was the current thing. I'm not doing it. I'd rather be dead than red. Not the other way around. I want to show you how these people on the left you're getting ready to hand the country to. Folks, they knew what they were doing. Okay? They're pretending now that it was suspension of disbelief. You know when you go in a movie, they have this thing called suspension of disbelief. You go in there, you know it's fake. We all watched Braveheart. We saw Hold. You see at the end, freedom. And guy, I've been probably guys crying in that movie. Onions everywhere, right? And Braveheart, guys loved them. Why? It's fake. Mel Gibson wasn't really eviscerated and disemboweled at the end of the movie. I don't think it's a spoiler. Movie's been out like 30 years. But why? Why did we get all emotional? Because we suspend our disbelief. We suspend it while we're in the movie. And it becomes a really emotional, riveting experience. Folks, I don't think the Democrats did this at all. I don't think they suspended disbelief. I think they went into the movie, the Biden administration, the Obama administration, knowing the whole thing is fake, and they just didn't care because they wanted to destroy the country. Here's what I mean. Here's a very popular guy on the left, very popular, has a huge podcast. I think it's Pod Save America, if I'm wrong. But this guy, Tommy Vitor, here he is like all of a sudden pretending to have this come to Jesus moment that, oh gosh, we just found out like immigration and inflation under Biden, like weren't popular among voters. This guy's a smart guy, folks. I'm sorry. I don't believe a word of this. They did not suspend disbelief. Because then why am I playing this? This is important. Because if you believe this guy here, you believe like they've learned a lesson. Oh, spending a bunch of money and causing inflation like they did under Biden is not a good thing. Open borders aren't a good thing. They're going to do it again if you vote for these people. I don't believe this is genuine. Not a word of it. Check this out.
5: I do think we as Democrats need to just more publicly account for the fact that we were way wrong on immigration. The country absolutely disagreed with our views. They believe that Joe Biden let the border get crazy and out of control, and that drove a load of voters to Republicans. And that's just an example of where, like, just pure economic populism isn't going to solve it. And we're seeing similar stuff in, like, Germany, by the way, where, like,
6: yes,
5: the far right and the far left are doing well in part because of this demagoguing of immigration. So there's other elements that are just not, sure, like, quite as clear cut as the kind of 2016 Bernie kind of populist agenda that I'm, like, behind.
9: Folks, this guy has a huge audience. Huge. This, go look at the podcast charts. We put them out. Your PodTrack, Triton, go look at them. This guy's show, Pod Save America, is at the top of the charts all the time. Liberals love this show. Do you really believe he's a smart guy? He's not stupid. It's not personal. It's just this is literally, and I hate that word, for the future of the country. They know what they're doing. My point, to tie it to the beginning of the show, is so do the people engaged in this cash-funded subversion exercise in Folex MAGA now. This is not an accident, folks. There are some who've been suckered, some, a very small number. Most of them know exactly what they're doing. They have not suspended disbelief. They're working for the same goals these people are: open borders, modern monetary theory, i.e. mass government printing of money and inflation. They're working for the same goals to subvert the United States' freedom and liberty, constitutional republic, horizontal and vertical separation of power system, to get to a collectivist, socialist, basically empire in the United States. The Democrats told you who they are, and I'm not talking about just one of them. You hand the country off to them. You are going to have open borders and a welfare state, which the great Milton Friedman has told you is not mathematically possible. You're going to open the border to billions of people to come in to lay claim to your tax dollars. Do you have any idea how quickly Medicaid, Medicare, Social Security programs I know many of you love and rely on but are struggling, do you have any idea how quickly these programs would be absolutely bankrupt if we opened the door to billions of people? That's what they want. No, they don't. Hat tip the great Mays Moore. Here's the receipts, folks, and it's not just one. Here are very prominent Democrats who already told you they plan on opening up the entitlement state, all the benefits you paid for, to illegals coming in the country. And I promise you, they have not suspended disbelief. They will do it again. And the Folex people are helping them because they believe it's better to be red than dead. I'd rather be dead than red. Check this out.
8: I'm opposed to any policy that would deny in our country any human being from access to public safety, public education, or public health, period.
10: Universal health care for all, regardless of pre-existing condition, regardless of the ability to pay, and regardless of your immigration status.
24: When I talk about health care being a human right, last time I heard that undocumented people are human beings as well.
25: Just to be clear, that health insurance for undocumented immigrants is a deal breaker for you.
26: Excluding people from the ability to get in on health insurance, we're not just harming them, we're punishing ourselves.
27: Medicare for all, as I put this together, covers everyone, regardless of immigration status. And that's it.
28: Now we're having a hearing today about why we should push people who were brought here as children off of healthcare coverage. Denying healthcare to anyone, I believe, is morally repugnant.
9: Folks, they're telling you who they are. Just like the other subversives inside of our tent are telling you who they are. Why would anyone tell you not to vote? Why would anybody do that, knowing that these are the people who will take charge? Those are the actual people. That is not AI generated. That is the modern leadership structure politically of the Democrat Party. Kamala Harris, Gavin Newsom, AOC, Bernie Sanders. This is where the energy is. This is what they want to do when they tell you who they are. I'm just asking you to believe them. It is not better to be red than dead. Do not suspend disbelief. This isn't entertainment like a movie. You don't have time for that, to put on blinders and assume because people in the past pretended to be your friend that they're your friend now, despite telling you, hey, stick the fork in the electric socket. Don't do that. You're going to electrocute yourself. Folks, I'm not running. What dog could I possibly have in this fight? I'm not a political consultant. I'm not getting money from political candidates. I have good candidates on because I like them. I'm just desperately trying to save this country, knowing the threat. And the threat is very real.
0: 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More coming up next.
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2: 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I never minded being 2:35, but you know what minded? 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
23: 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The Bongino Report PM.
0: I'm going to move ahead a little bit. Sorry to go out of order, but I think it's important I cover this too, because I want to show you that Gun Owners of America video. Let's just skip ahead to that and we can go back to some of the other stuff. It is a live show. Sometimes I lift and shift stuff. And I'm feeling this right now, like a lot, despite what you think is turmoil. Folks, we've been through this before, man. I've been in this game a long time. Back since 2011. I've seen it before. We've been through hundreds of primaries and people attack us and all this other stuff. This I've never seen this on the organized foreign government end like this coming after. We've been through this before. We're not going anywhere. I promise. You've tried for a decade now. It's not working. Keep trying though. Folks, this is who you're handing your country to. You know, I saw after the Trump 47 victory. I saw this and I gave a speech recently at Club 47, which is one of the largest, if not the largest MAGA group in the country. It's in Palm Beach. It's a great club. You should look them up. They get thousands of people. I think there were like 2,000 people at the event. So we had a great time. Justin was with me there. Good crowd, good people, right? I gave a speech and I had written kind of some bullet points. I never write a whole speech out. It's just, you know, people don't want to see you read from something. I just put some ideas in my head. And I thought, like, I should warn them about the biggest threats to this MAGA movement going forward in the era post-Trump. He's not going to be around forever. Well, one of them I just discussed is socialism. It will destroy not just the MAGA movement, but the country. But the second thing I warned about, which I really encourage you, and it's not about you here. You guys are the diehards, is apathy. I saw after the Trump win that there was this feeling of like, well, we've won and maybe we can take our foot off the gas pedal. I'll give you an example of what I mean. I've seen a lot of people flocking back to YouTube, and I'm not telling you not to do that. I'm not. If it's a distribution platform, and I just said to you beginning of the show, that matters. I'm in no way telling you not to do that. I'm just telling you, if you're not backstopped your content on free speech oriented platforms that don't do cancel culture stuff, that the second the Democrats get back in power, I can guarantee you they're going to cancel you again. I was banned from YouTube because I told you masks don't work during COVID. You can look it up. Here is a video from Gun Owners of America. YouTube's already back to their old tricks. Apparently, if you have firearms related content, there's some new restrictions out there. I'm telling you, the second the Democrats get back, you're going to get wiped off that platform again. Check this out.
28: YouTube just put a stop to sponsor content for firearms creators, hugely affecting some of the largest channels on this platform that millions of law-abiding gun owners frequently watch. YouTube updated its branded content policy, completely banning sponsored content involving firearms and ammunition. What this means is that under this policy, videos that were done in exchange for something of value, including payment, sponsorships, or free products involving firearms or ammunition, are no longer allowed on YouTube. And almost right on cue, a few days later, Everytown's propaganda arm, a news publication called The Smoking Gun, publishes an article about the connection between firearms manufacturers and YouTube. The article itself is full of alarmist writing, warning that the community of firearms YouTubers, who they refer to as GunTube, are spreading political extremism and white supremacy.
0: This is, again, a level 10 decision. I have to tell you this, because what I'm about to tell you is not going to be popular with a good number of people, and some others will understand. I'm not questioning your title to your opinion about YouTube, post or don't post there. Your opinion is perfectly valid. It is not in my interest anywhere, not financially, not content-wise, because the full show video is only available here on Rumble. That's it. We have to take a break, but I'll be back with more on this, so don't go away from that.
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0: I don't like sharing personal conversations, but I believe it's relevant here, especially who it's about. But one of the last conversations I had with Charlie, he had called me, and we were chatting about, you know, radio. We would talk about content a lot, and we would text about stuff and what the best way to reach younger folks. Well, Charlie was an actor. I mean, you know that, but some people trying to destroy his legacy are just full of crap and hate him and pretend they like him. They don't know the real Charlie. Charlie understood the GOTV, get out the vote, and activism game. And we got into a long conversation about, you know, do you post on YouTube or TikTok or not? And he convinced me. He said, Dan, I get a lot of younger voters who haven't heard of other platforms who find us on YouTube and then eventually convert to a free speech platform later. So I don't think it's sensible to get off. And I said, you know what, Charlie? That makes a lot of sense. That's why I do post some audio over there and some short clips, and we post on TikTok as well. Because, folks, I can't forfeit the next generation. I can't do that and toss the country over to socialist, better red than dead people. I'm not doing that. I'm not. So I'm not telling you not to post there, especially people. You know, the show does well. I mean, we do. What am I going to tell a guy who's just out in the space, or a woman, hey, don't post and, you know, generate any income. Don't feed your family. I'm not going to tell you that. I'm just telling you this. My message is be very careful, number one, because in this election, if we lose the midterms, and God forbid we lose the presidency because people fell into the trap, you are going to be wiped out. Back your stuff up and start building your content channel now, Rumble and elsewhere. I don't care if it's the other platform. I'm just telling you, you will get wiped out again. If you think all of this, don't fall for the apathy, like we won, it's over. I even had a friend of mine reach out the other day. Something happened because I can't believe this cancel culture stuff is coming back. What, you thought the lefties were going to give up? What, are you crazy? They're never going to give up, ever. The socialists and the commies never give up. They're waiting for you to give up. I'm not giving up. Ever, ever. We could lose every freaking congressional seat on election night. I'm not giving up. I've got two daughters and a country to save. I'm not giving up. I'm not. We'd be down to one listener, Lucy the dog. I'm not giving up. Lucy made an appearance on the show. Very popular. I got a ton of emails about that. Folks, they're going to go right back to weaponization too. This is why I've warned you from someone who was on the inside. We did everything we could to institute multiple guardrails. There were huge turnover. There were terminations. There were people who left. There were people who resigned. It was something like thousands of people who left. If they bring a lot of these people back, you're going to have the same problem. It doesn't matter if it's the IBF, FBI, DEA, AED. It doesn't matter. When leftists put people in government, it doesn't matter what the organization is. People are policy. Don't ever forget that. They are going to go right back to this. Right back. That's why elections are important. There is nothing. You can wipe out the entire federal government the second the Democrats win the White House back. They'll hire everyone back again and screw you over. We've got to win elections. That's why people telling you not to vote, they have an agenda. I want to show you what I mean. Here's President Trump yesterday. He understands the threat. He totally, completely, 100% understands that this threat has not gone away. Apathy's our enemy. Oh, this is the one on pardon. Sorry. The audio here is not great. These guys cleaned it up. There's a little rotor spin in the background. He's by the helos. But he's asked about pardons for his administration officials. You don't think he knows what's going to happen? Of course he knows. Because the guy was shot. He's been attacked. He had attempted assassinations. He's been dragged through mugshots. He's been dragged through court trials. You think this guy's given up fighting for you? What is he doing this for, the money? That's crazy. He knows exactly what's going on. Check this out.
5: It's a long time from now. So it's not something I'm thinking about now. But based on Biden, I can do whatever I want because he certainly barged a lot of people. He fights everybody of note. Ooh, yeah.
0: He, folks, this man, any insinuation from the Folex MAGA don't vote crowd, that this guy somehow hasn't fought for you. What the hell do you think he's in this for? I don't understand. Wait, what you think? He's in this for the money? No, he's definitely in it for the fame because no one knew him before he ran for office. I grew up in New York. Like the guy was the most... You want to talk about notoriety? I bet he had 100% name ID in New York City. Folks, I can't take it anymore with this crap. It is unreal. It really is. I'm sorry that this is filtered in, but I cannot have people telling you not to vote. Let this administration go down in flames because you're telling people this fairy tale somehow that nothing happened when in fact it did happen and then you moved on to something else. Everything you told us wasn't going to happen. There's going to be no action on fraud in the Minnesota Learing Center. They're up to like thousands of arrests right now, billions of dollars saved. There's going to be no action on voter fraud. I just told you, played the clip yesterday, that there's thousands of investigations going on, and they just announced new indictments yesterday. Oh, there's not going to be any action on the deep state. Did you miss all of the public corruption cases that happened? Oh, there's definitely not going to be action against left-wing organizations. Really? You mean like the SPLC case, the BLM case? What are you talking about? Everything you told people wasn't happening already happened. You can look it up. And now I'm hearing this new... this one I can't believe. The disconnect in the media world from the real world and the economy is like nothing I've ever seen. Folks, is the economy perfect? The economy's never perfect. There's always going to be people who struggle. Always. Joseph Schumpeter, one of the great economists and philosophers, called it creative destruction. When you create new businesses, other ones are destroyed. The horse trading business went down dramatically when we invented the automobile. Does anyone want to go back to riding horses? No, there is always dislocation in an economy. However, all I'm asking you to do is not ignore issues. I'm asking you to put issues in context and look at where we are from where we were under the Biden era. The liberal media has you believing we're in the worst economy ever. How is this happening then? Put up the jobless claims article. These aren't even outlets that like the president. How is this? How is all this happening? U.S. jobless claims fall to lowest level in more than 55 years. Does that sound? Look at the date, October 1st. It was yesterday. Lowest level in more than 55 years. We haven't seen jobless claims this low since 4 years before I was born. Does this sound like the worst economy ever? Or an economy that's going through some shifts and changes, but is motoring along? Well, we're not building anything here. Okay, Barron's. Again, no big friend to President Trump. U.S. manufacturing activity expands for the ninth month in a row. You think I'm making this up? Like these are just AI-generated headlines? I've already said to you, I am in no way diminishing fuel prices that once we get better containment in Iran, which I think is happening, are going to come down. You've already seen prices of wholesale crude dropping down, and we already control the strait. I get it, but I'm telling you in context, the media is saying, don't vote. We want to go back to the Biden era. So are the doomers and pillars and the subversives out there trying to destroy our movement. They have no evidence that's true. Here's hit by Ken Fisher on Fox, talking about how the portion of time after midterm elections, they call the midterm miracle. Folks, candidly, I hadn't heard about this before, but imagine this happens now. We've got jobless claims going. Imagine the equities market explodes, your 401k blows up, your pension plan blows up too. I mean, this could be like, you think it's the golden era now? It could be like the platinum era if we just keep the course going and don't turn the economy over to AOC and Bernie Sanders. That's your option. Check this out.
8: 9 months that starts with a midterm election. Mm. This quarter that starts on Thursday and the two after it over the last 100 years are the most consistently positive 9 months in all of stock market history. You have to go back to the Great Depression to find a 9 month period in that span with a negative return. They've been positive 92% of the time with 19% average returns.
10: It doesn't matter
8: what the year before, what the earlier in the year did. This is what I called a midterm miracle. It's a stunning phenomenon that works because nobody ever believes it will, because everybody believes that if my side loses, it my way or the highway, it's going to be terrible if my side loses. And the midterms tend to bring in legislative quiet.
10: Holy cow.
0: Folks, I'm going to make a prediction, and predictions are like holes, you know, you get the point. Everybody's got one, but I'm just going to throw this out there. You elect a group of socialist Democrats who shut down the Trump agenda. I doubt we're going to see a midterm miracle. Even if we can hold one of the houses, I hope we hold both. I think it's a possibility. Be tough, but I think it's a possibility if we show up. You're not going to see a midterm miracle. You have never seen a crop of Democrats like this so committed to socialism and collectivism in the United States. You've never seen them this powerful, not in modern times, not in my 51 years. The White House has gotten really

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1: 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The budget cost, again, is only part of the damage. $52 trillion in new federal deficits. There's not going to be no freaking midterm miracle we lose to these socialist lunatics. Thank God the White House is good at this stuff and getting ahead of the contrast message. It's up to you to get this out there as well. Take 10 people to the polls. 10, 10, and 10 in the chat. Take 10 people to the polls. Please call 10 people. Make 10 social media posts. Do not tell people not to vote. That's insane. If many of you have kids, why would you hand your country to these people? I just showed you the manufacturing numbers, the jobless claims, even the jobs numbers that came out today, which missed expectations. Don't gloss over that. Oh, yeah, we're just going to ignore. No, we're not ignoring any of it. The jobs numbers, which came in a little bit low, but was still positive, and the labor force participation rate was up because people flushed back into the workforce. They're wiping out bureaucratic government jobs left and right. People are having to move back into the private sector. That's what's happening. Folks, messaging, man. Messaging is key. Sound bites, snapshots, visuals. You need to get this down. Listen, this ad, I'm going to show you what it looks like in practice when you put meat on the bone too. Whoever put this ad together for Steve Hilton running for governor of California, this is just genius. Now, it's a little saucy. I don't think if you have kids around, it's a big deal or anything like that. Probably won't get it. However, this is the kind of ad that gets people's attention in this new era. It's a great ad, folks. Folks, sometimes you really have to shock people. And the imagery and the optics in there, if you're listening on radio, there's two young women. One's got the nose rings and the green hair and the pink hair. And they got the LGBTQIA2+, whatever. It's meant to shock you into like, hey, man, California's in real trouble. I don't care what my personal politics are. I got to save my state. It's meant to do that. Is Steve Hilton going to win? It's a huge, huge long shot. Am I telling you to show up and vote in California? You're damn freaking right I am. Because California's become an incubator for insanity for policies around the country. Telling people not to vote. That's freaking insane. We'll be right back. Bongino.
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8: You know, I can't go without, there's a couple things I want to cover. Did you see the reporter in Maine, what happened to this reporter in Maine? You know, let me play this first, because this is an attention grabber for all the wrong reasons. Folks, people have gotten, believe me, we've been on the receiving end of it. There are some people out there who are getting crazy, like sociopathic, about the current thing online. And we've been on the receiving end of this. It's been very dangerous for us. But it's not just us. Did you see what happened? His main reporter doing a live shot. This guy pulls up, and I don't know what the beef with the reporter is. I don't care what the beef is. You just don't do this. This is just crazy. This was the viral video going around X yesterday. Check this out.
9: Somebody right now.
10: Hello.
9: How you doing, bud?
10: That's it, dude.
9: You all right?
10: Yeah, you?
9: Doing good.
10: Yeah. Kind of invading people's privacy here. Confidentiality, you realize that?
9: I'm invading people's privacy?
10: Yeah.
9: By being in public with a camera and doing a report?
10: Yeah. Videoing across the road.
9: Okay. You know
10: what's up, bud? Come on.
9: So what can I do for you? Okay. And we have another person. Essentially, probably intoxicated. There is no way to tell. But what I will say is multiple people did get in cars. They
0: Your patient just tried to run me over.
11: Are you trying to intimidate?
0: And we have...
11: Off the property right
0: now. And we have cameras.
11: Off the property right now.
12: No, I will. When the patients, I believe.
0: Don't touch me. I will.
11: I'm not touching you.
12: If you touch me, you're going to get assaulted or something. Is that what you want? Do you want an assault charge?
8: Folks, there's just no excuse for this. There is absolutely no excuse to take whatever current thing you think is your current thing and use it to motivate you to try to attack, physically intimidate, or kill someone. I said, do we even need to say this? Believe me, we have been on the receiving end of this stuff from people who are psychotic about things. The power of the people. And yes, it's time for the Democrat Zen moment of the day. Producer Jim puts it together. I don't see it in advance, but there's typically screaming liberals in it, just like you saw in the Steve Hilton ad, except they're actually voting for him in that case. So here is your Democrat peaceful moment of the day on a Friday. Obviously, that's a joke to go into the weekend with a smile on your face, which you know I love. Check this out.
13: Your Democrat Zen moment of the day. A peaceful moment. To center your mind.
14: Delete the video.
15: Don't do that. Don't do that, man.
16: You have a good day.
15: Can you give me our marker back? Give me my marker back, please. All right.
13: This has been Democrat Zen.
8: Happy to send you into the weekend with a nice peaceful moment from another peaceful lib. Very upset at something. Who knows, ladies and gentlemen, they fall for the current thing. Please don't fall for it too. I started the show today by telling you that, listen, we've got to drop the L on the beast. The president calls it the beast. It's his car, whatever. But on a very serious note, I change my mind in politics about things sometimes. It's not often. I mean, if you have a set of, you know, principles, you should have done your homework in advance. But there are some things I think sometimes you just have someone explain something to you in a way, or real world circumstances get in the way. And you learn, what do they say? Like, obviously me, I'm not a liberal, but they say about liberals, like, what's a conservative? Like a liberal who's been mugged, you know? If it looks coordinated in full Lex MAGA, it's not an accident. It's because it is. You notice they just shift from one thing to the next. And it's always a narrative, by the way, being promoted on the left too. But, oh, folks, it's good to have you here. I will see
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23: Sarah, Fox News. President Trump back in safe territory in the deep red state of Alabama after a stop in Durant, Oklahoma yesterday.
24: In the case of Oklahoma and Alabama, I'm here to say hello, I love you, and I'm coming really as a sign of respect. So,
23: at the midterm convention, the president said he would hold multiple rallies a week until Election Day. The president urged attendees to get out and vote, even though the state is solidly Republican. The president held his first big rally in Alabama more than a decade ago, drawing about 30,000 people. The president also talked about the plan for the G7 countries to release 100 million barrels of oil and diesel fuel.
24: Earlier today, I spoke with members of the G7 nations. And I'm pleased to report that we have reached an agreement for Europe to release massive amounts of diesel fuel from their heavily stocked reserves, and that's starting immediately.
23: This coming after the fuel reached record high prices in the U.S. A Manhattan judge has released the body cam footage of the arrest of Luigi Mangione in connection with the 2024 shooting death of United Healthcare CEO Brian Thompson in Manhattan.
25: These newly released police body camera videos show Luigi Mangione being patted down and handcuffed inside the McDonald's in Altoona, Pennsylvania on December 9, 2024. Then there's the moment Mangione gave officers a fake name and ID.
26: Is that your name, Mark Brazio? Rosero?
27: No, sir.
26: What's your real name?
27: Luigi?
25: Minutes later, Mangione was walked into the police station where he was strip searched and handcuffed again.
23: Fox's Brian Yenes. Mangione's pled guilty to federal stalking charges and faces life in prison when he's sentenced in December. He also faces state charges, but those proceedings have been postponed as his lawyers try to have that case thrown out. America's listening to Fox News.
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23: Weather air traffic controllers failed to warn pilots about high winds before a cargo jet crashed.
29: Air traffic controllers are supposed to advise pilots of strong tailwinds, but the National Transportation Safety Board now says the tower at Miami International Airport never gave that information to pilots landing an Amazon-branded cargo jet last month. That aircraft crashed into ground vehicles beyond the runway, killing five people. The information is revealed in a preliminary report by the NTSB, which says their full investigation could take a year to complete. The cargo jet, a Boeing 767, was flying in service for Amazon, but was owned and operated by contractor 21 Air. In Miami, Evan Brown, Fox News.
23: The investigation continues into whether a synthetic drug played a role in the deaths of two Ole Miss students.
30: We still don't know how Aiden Hamilton and Robert String died. We just know the same synthetic kratom was found in both of their rooms. The DEA classified the ingredients in the tablets found as controlled substances. They're found in many more kratom-derived products, so they should not be on any store shelves.
23: Fox's Madison Scarpino in Oxford. Both men were found dead near tablets which have kratom listed as an ingredient. Toxicology results are pending. The Trump administration announcing a massive cash prize for schools who take part in the presidential fitness test.
31: The presidential fitness test
0: class is going to offer $7 million in prizes to schools, districts, and youth organizations that demonstrate effective ways to implement the fitness test. Another $3 million in awards and vouchers will be available for fitness or sports equipment. President Trump signed an executive order last year to bring the test back to schools, but only schools on U.S. military installations are actually required to participate.
23: Fox Business is Ashley Webster. I'm Lisa LaSera. This is Fox News.
1: How did I lose weight? And I did. Lean, right here. I did. I love this stuff. Listen, Brickhouse Nutrition been with me for a long time. 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
3: I'm John Batchelor. Jim McTague, former Washington editor of Barron's Magazine, joins me now, a novelist in Lancaster County. As Lancaster County goes, so goes the Keystone State. As the Keystone State goes, so goes the East Coast economy of the United States. With the sharp turnout reported by Wall Street on jobs in the month of September, the question is, how's the consumer in Lancaster County? Jim, a very good evening to you. Thank you. You drove to Ephrata in Lancaster County, the head of Pennsylvania, the center of Pennsylvania Dutch Company. What did you see? Where did you eat? Old Lincoln Inn, spelled with an E. What is that?
5: Well, that's a restaurant pub that's been on the current site since the early 1800s. And it's named for Lincoln now because Lincoln passed through Ephrata in 1861 on his way to Washington. He didn't stop, but he was a celebrity. He went through, so that's good enough reason to change the
3: name. Am I saying incorrectly? It's Old Lincoln House. It has been
5: Old Lincoln House.
3: It has been an inn over the several, many decades, but right now it's just a restaurant. And take us inside, Jim. What's it like?
5: It's like walking back into the 1800s. It's been restored. It has the original roof, the original flooring. The bars are in different places, but they're the bars that were in the Lincoln House in the 1800s. So it's you feel like a time traveler, and it's very cozy, lovely space to dine and drink if you're a drinker.
3: The tourist guide says you have tin ceilings. Did you look up and see a tin ceiling?
5: I did. It's very pretty. Again, it really feels like a Hollywood set, but it's authentic. It's well done. It attracts a lot of visitors from in-state and out-of-state.
3: Right. If they haven't had heart attack on the food they eat at home, they can have it here. Lincoln fries, baked crab dip, specialty burgers, customizable wings. Sounds like heart attack. What did you have?
5: I had the healthy pressed Cuban sandwich, which, I'm still here. It was delicious, so it has to be bad for you.
3: And you could eat all of it at once?
5: No, because I'm old. So old people always leave a restaurant with a doggy bag. So I took half of it home for dinner.
3: And were they serving hard liquor or just beer?
5: Hard liquor. I was talking to the owner, Jeff Simmons, who's owned the place for 25 years. And he's been through COVID, every kind of challenge, and a big challenge now for both consumers and for small businessmen like him is inflation. But what he's finding is there's a trend has nothing to do with the economy where people are drinking less beer and more hard liquor, which is a higher profit margin for the bar. He can't explain it, but that's happening. But he introduced a new menu when I was there yesterday because he's dealing with rising food costs. So he has to raise prices somewhat, change the fare, so as not to chase away customers, because the customers are being not penurious, but they're being very careful.
3: These are tourists come to Pennsylvania Dutch. You said you enjoyed your meal, but you didn't eat all of it. What the bill here says between $20 and $30. Is that where you were?
5: Yes, I paid $22, and then I left a $4 tip. I hope I don't sound like a cheapskate.
3: It was cautious.
5: $26.
3: $26. And Ephrata is a town of Pennsylvania Dutch fair. What are the storefronts like? Are they selling vinyl records? Is it an eBay town, or is it high-end retail?
5: No, it's mid-retail Walmart, but if you go down the main street, it's very quaint. They have coffee shops, some storefronts selling clothing and odds and ends. So it's a nice place to stroll. It's not a shopping mecca by any means.
3: All right, your measure of the consumer. Is the consumer busy? Is the consumer cautious?
5: The consumer is being squeezed by inflation. I went to Costco today. It's the most crowded I've seen in many, many months. The gas station, which has 12 pumps, had 80 cars in line because they're selling gas for $4.12, where it's $4.49 the rest of the county. Some nearby gas stations that compete with Costco had it for $4.19, which is a good price too. But $4.12 at Costco is really good. The parking lot, you had to cruise around for 5 to 10 minutes to find a spot. People are loading up their carts. This is not a sign of a healthy economy. It's a sign of people who are panicked by inflation. They're buying now, stocking up, going to Costco because it's an 11% discount. They're trying to preserve as much disposable income as they can, and they can't do that by going to the regular supermarkets.
3: There are 12 pumps at Costco, if I remember correctly. Was there a long line?
5: Yes, 80 cars. At the pumps, 12 pumps, there are two vehicles at the pumps at any one time. It takes about 4 minutes per vehicle. SUVs, they're filling up. It's costing anywhere from $30 to $100, depending on the vehicle.
3: I see. And was this the most activity you'd seen at the pumps?
5: For some months, a few months ago, at the beginning of when gas prices started to spike initially, it was even busier. It had the smell of panic. This is the smell of people who will drive out of their way to save between, at least $3 filling up their tank.
3: All right. Eden House. That's a tourist hotel. What is it?
5: Yeah, the Eden Hotel is a luxury hotel resort with pools and nice restaurants. It's one of the more expensive hotels in the tourist area of Lancaster County. The parking lot was packed, so weekend tourism here in Lancaster remains robust. And we're attracting visitors from Philadelphia, Baltimore, Washington, New Jersey, New York. They don't want to fly. They want to be within a tank of gas of their home.
3: So your measure is that the consumer in Lancaster County is vigorous, and sometimes you'd have to say some of them would have been going to other locations except for their caution about spending money. So they drive to Lancaster.
5: Yes, because you can have a nice vacation here. We have beautiful countryside. It's a short drive from home, and you're not going to, you don't have to take a mortgage out on your house to take the trip.
3: And back to the old Lincoln house, the owner, is he concerned about prices skyrocketing?
5: Well, yes, he is. For example, they heat the place with oil. So that's something he has to worry about when the weather turns cold. He says he's been through a lot of trials and tribulation, especially during COVID. So he bought the hotel as a novice. He had worked there in high school. He's learned on the job, and he feels confident that he can deal with whatever the economy throws at him. He's not welcoming it, but he's prepared.
3: And business year over year, did he give you a number?
5: He's up 6% year over year. That doesn't sound like a great deal, but it's, you know, in that restaurant business where inflation has narrowed the margins, that's pretty nice.
3: Jim McTagg in Lancaster County, a podcast of our conversation about Ephrata in Lancaster County. Available at Amazon Prime, at Apple, at Spotify, at Spreaker, and other distinguished venues. I'm John Batchelor.
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3: I'm John Batchelor, to Italy, to Lorenzo Fiore, who is in Switzerland. And we check first on St. Francis Day, October 4th. Lorenzo, St. Francis, always a favorite of mine because he was with the animals. And it's time here at my church in Connecticut to bless the animals. What is the celebration for St. Francis in Italy? Good day to you.
13: Good day, John. Good day to all the listeners. There will be a celebration on the 3rd and the 4th of October in Assisi, which is the native town of San Francesco. And that will be a very important celebration attended by our president, Mr. Mattarella. And the ceremony will be chaired by Cardinal Zuppi. Cardinal Zuppi is the chairman of the Catholic bishop community worldwide. It's an important celebration on the 3rd and the 4th. There will be, of course, several type of celebration in terms of religious celebration, I mean. But in all the other town in Italy, if I remember well, the celebration will be the day after the 4th of October, which is the date of the birthday of San Francesco. We are in the year of the 800 anniversary. It's an important celebration which brought our government to restore the government, the parliament, to restore the national public holiday on that day. Well, it will happen on Sunday, so this year nobody will take advantage of this decision, but next year will be Monday, and so the people will have the opportunity to thank San Francesco also for a long weekend. And if it will be like the weekend just now, it will be a very nice weekend, because, I mean, Italy is still under high pressure, so temperatures are very, very pleasant. Nights are cool, but they are warm, and so you can still go to the seaside and clear blue sky everywhere.
3: Is there snow in the Alps? Do you see snow at the mountaintops?
13: No, there is no snow in the Alps. Temperatures are very high. I mean, it's unbelievable. Even October, I heard from a report, the average temperature are in the order of 3.5 degrees above, yeah, compared to the average. And this will be at any altitude. So I'm right now in Switzerland. I can tell you that there is no snow at all. It's cloudy, and during the day we have close to 20 degrees at 1,800 meters above the sea level. Normally at this point in time, temperature are in the order of 10 degrees during the day. So it's pretty strange at this altitude, this location in Switzerland.
3: It explains why the glacier Gran Turismo is retreating. Is that correct?
13: Correct. Now we have a problem with the Gran Paradiso Glacier, because there is a calculation made by our National Research Institute that it is going to disappear by 2040 if the melting of the ice will continue with this rate. Just to give an understanding to the listener, over the last 3 years, the water generated by the glacier, so melted, was in the order of filling up the quantity of water needed by 250 swimming pool, so a very large amount of water. This is a very sad situation. I can even tell you that during the summertime there was the tradition of the athlete of skiing to go to the Cervino, the Matterhorn glacier. This year it was completely gray, not white. Nothing happened before like this.
3: because of the war in the Gulf, because of the war between Russia and Ukraine, there is not enough refining capacity worldwide. There's also been not enough oil in all directions. What are you paying for gasoline in Italy? What are you paying for diesel in Italy right now?
13: For diesel in Italy, we pay more than $10 per gallon. And let me tell you that 2 days ago, there was an important decision by our national oil and gas company that decided to put a cap on the price of diesel and gasoline. So right now, the price is fixed for diesel to 2.2 euro per liter of diesel and 2.1 euro per liter for the gas line. And this decision was very important because also the other oil company that have a network of oil station across all the peninsula, like Soccer run by Azerbaijan, like Tamoil owned by the Libyan, like Kuwait by the Kuwaitian oil and gas company, decided to follow the decision of our national oil and gas. So it's not very much, but it's something very important because you know that the oil and gas are generating a drastic increase of the inflation across all Europe, which is now at 3.8%, but in Italy it's 4.2%. So this is makes, when you go to the supermarket to buy food, you feel in your pocket the crisis of the Hormuz Strait and the Red Sea.
3: Have you got have you got a meal and a wine for St. Francis Day celebration?
13: Yeah, of course. I would like to propose something very simple, and I thought something very, very known to the American listener. So I do recommend to have an oven pan. You grease with the butter, and then you cut the potatoes in very thin slice, and you make a layer of potatoes in the pan. Then you put bacon on top of this layer, and on top of the bacon you put a layer of a slice of cheese. I do recommend a Swiss cheese of Italian cheese, like Fontina, like Gruyere, Emmental, this type of cheese. If you have also some Parmesan, you can spread above some Parmesan, and then on top another layer of potatoes, salt above, and then a glass of milk. You put in the oven for 35-40 minutes at 220 degrees, and you will have a main course that is fantastic. Of course, you need to drink a red wine, and for this Friday I recommend a wine from Puglia, the south east region of Italy. Negro Amaro is a full body wine. How can I say? We say rotondo, rounded. I mean that the flavor in your mouth is something that makes your tongue happy to a certain extent, rounding your tongue. Very simple plate,
3: right.
13: Very simple meal, nice wine, Negro Amaro.
3: All
13: together.
3: For St. Francis Day, Lorenzo Fiore, podcast of our conversation about the climate, the glacier, and of course St. Francis, always available at Amazon Prime, at Apple, at Spotify, at Spreaker, and other respected venues. I'm John Batchelor.
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32: Horizon space right now is awash in cash and investment money because everybody sees money to be made up there. SpaceX is particularly cash rich. It not only makes $1 billion a month from Starlink, that's a number sure to rise, it raised $85 billion in its initial public offering, stock offering in June. It now earns, it's going to earn, the numbers I just cited from Anthropic is going to double that number in terms of cash. And in other words, Elon Musk's dream to build a city on Mars, he no longer needs anything from NASA. And in fact, his company actually has more resources on hand than NASA does. This is remarkable. And this is SpaceX, but it's not the only one, John. We can go on.
3: Synspective awards Rocket Lab. Why?
32: All right, so Synspective is a satellite constellation being made in Japan. It's radar satellites. They have already launched 13 times on Rocket Lab's Electron rocket. And in fact, Rocket Lab did 3 launches in September for Synspective. Well, Synspective is obvious, and it has a contract. It had a contract to do 27 launches total. It's done 13, about half. Well, Synspective is obviously very pleased with the business, how Rocket Lab is functioning, and so it just gave it an additional 20 launches. So it signed up Rocket Lab to do 47 launches with its Electron rocket through 31, and that's going to be taking place regularly through that year. And this is just, you know, they have Rocket Lab has a manifest of more than 100 launches scheduled for its Electron rocket, and it's going to bring its Neutron rocket in very shortly, which will be bigger, reusable, and more capable to do other kinds of launches. Money awash in the space business, John.
3: Firefly, one of my favorite companies. What is Elytra? Elytra.
32: That's a name they've given. I don't particularly like it that much. Neither do you, John. It's hard to say. But Elytra is a lunar orbiter that Firefly is making that will fly with its Blue Ghost lunar landers. And it'll act as a relay station to provide communications between the lander on the ground and Earth. And it's an orbiter. And they're going to send them up with future Blue Ghost missions. Well, the second upcoming Blue Ghost mission, that Elytra lunar orbiter, has a payload now. This is, once again, a wash in cash. There is a startup called StarCloud that wants to build an 88,000 satellite constellation of data centers. Well, it's going to put a demo data computing capability on Elytra, and Firefly will get it to the moon. So it wants to, StarCloud is already beginning to do testing to see if it can put this computer cloud capability in orbit around the moon. And so that's what they're going to do. And this is, of course, money to Firefly because they're paying for the payload. And StarCloud is indicating data center satellites will sometimes be around the moon as well, John.
3: These constellations are beginning to remind me of telephone companies in competition with each other across borders.
32: Yes, there's partly that, but they're not telephone companies in that they're not utilities. So they're each an individual company, and they can compete much more. They're not tied to the ground. They're much more freely competitive. There's lots of money here because there's lots of possibilities.
3: Yeah, and the analogy that I like is the one of the early railroads. There were going to be winners, but you couldn't tell for a long time.
32: That's right.
3: And there
32: was.
3: Right.
32: That's where we are now, yes. Yeah. Same thing with the rocket industry. You know, I've talked about how all the new rockets are coming along. There's going to be winners and losers, but we got a lot of companies right now because there's big money to be made.
3: All right, this is an old-fashioned company, Varda. It's been around maybe 6 months.
32: Yeah, it's a little older than the other new ones, but it was the first to launch a recoverable capsule, bring it back, and demonstrate you can do manufacturing for profit in space. And it's launched about 6 capsules successfully and recovered them. Well, it has now raised $251 million more in private capital, bringing it to more just under $600 million total. And so there's a lot of competition in this field for recoverable capsules. Since Varda started this business, at least a half a dozen have started to raise money. And the private commercial space stations are competitors as well once they start launching. But it's very clear the investment community sees a lot of money be made from Varda's recoverable capsule in the future, and they want to put money into it.
3: It doesn't have a booster. What does it use?
32: It's been using Falcon 9 launches. It's going to need alternatives as they phase out Falcon 9, but it could go to Starship. It also could go to that whole wave of new rockets that are coming along, John.
3: A detail. Didn't SpaceX jump into this business already as well?
32: Yes. SpaceX has its own recoverable capsule called Starfall, and it's tested it once, and it has 3 contracts of its own, and it will launch on Starship. But obviously, that the investors don't consider that a threat to Varda.
3: And the reason I mentioned, Bob, is that there's a model in Silicon Valley, which is that the big guys eat up the little guys before they can innovate and bury them. And this would be evidence of that not happening. Varda the little guy starts a good idea, goes with it, makes money, and SpaceX, the big guy, comes along, doesn't buy out Varda, it competes with it.
32: It competes, and in the case here, it doesn't. It looks like there's so much potential profit that both can survive. Varda, the other new recoverable capsules that are competing with Varda, they might die off because of the competition from Starship and SpaceX. But Varda's solid here, and I think they'll be around. But you know, we're in that shaking out period. We're not quite into the shaking out period. We're in the beginning period right now.
3: All right, now this one requires some explaining. An American factory, where, for Avio, why?
32: Avio is an Italian rocket company. They have the Vega C rocket. They've generally launched for Europe, but they're just solid-fueled rocket. This is the kind of fueling you use in missiles. And so Avio looked at the situation in the U.S. and realized there was a demand for more solid rocket fueled missiles. And so they have now broke ground for their U.S. division in Virginia to build these solid rocket motors there for sale to the War Department, essentially. And so they're competing with Raytheon and Northrop Grumman in this particular field and trying to meet the demand in that particular market, John. Once again, there's money to be made here. The U.S. needs missiles, and the companies that exist in the U.S. so far are not doing it. And so Avio, the Italian company, is establishing an American division to try to compete, and they're building the factory now to do so.
3: Where are they building it?
32: It's in Virginia. In Virginia, Southern Virginia.
3: That's not a cheap state. That's an expensive state. So
32: yes, but it puts them in the right position near D.C. to convince the War Department to hire them.
3: I see. So this is government money. All right. Well, that makes sense. Now, the FAA, the government, approves New Glenn launch rate in Florida from 12 to 50. Correction. John aired badly. How did I air, Bob?
32: Oh, well, you mentioned that New Glenn hadn't been tested yet in the previous broadcast, but actually it has flown, it's operational, it's put payloads into orbit. It's actually reused the first stage and landed it. They had a failure in a launch pad explosion, which has grounded the rocket right now, but it's an operational rocket. So these two stories, John, with New Glenn, there's two stories, I'll do them together. First, the New Glenn, Blue Origin, has requested to increase its license with the FAA to allow up to 50 launches at Cape Canaveral. And the FAA has issued a draft environmental statement which says there will be no significant impact. That's not final yet, but they basically said, yeah, we'll go along with this. And the second story is that NASA has approved the larger version of New Glenn that would be more powerful than the Saturn V rocket. It has approved Blue Origin, allowing them in the future to bid that rocket for NASA missions. Now, that rocket's not been built yet. Both of these stories, once again, indicate that Blue Origin is not only being much more aggressive in trying to compete, but other agencies are working, government agencies are cooperating with them to help them do so. And so I think that even if Falcon 9 goes away, and even if Starship is completely successful, I think on the horizon, Blue Origin is going to be a major competitor and a real competitor to SpaceX.
3: The European Space Agency, the ESA, wants its own space station. Why? Are we becoming spheres of influence?
32: Well, wait, John, before we do ESA, I want to do a more important story having to do with agencies. Okay. The FCC has recently announced it is exempting the new satellite constellations, those data sound constellations, Starlink, etc. It is exempting them from these environmental assessments, repeated environmental assessments that are an incredible waste of time. The Trump administration has already asked the FAA to exclude rocket companies. The FCC has already done it for satellite companies, and that's going to improve all these companies' operations. Now, getting back to Europe quickly, the ESA wants to have its own space station, and it's partnered with some of the American commercial stations being built, but the ESA, being a government agency, has now put together a study. It's hired Airbus and OHB, big space companies in Europe, to study whether they can build their own space station down the road, and they've committed up to $227 billion over 6 years to do it. This is a government project. It won't be privately owned, so it's going to be over budget, difficult to do, out behind schedule, and not as efficient as the commercial ones the Americans are doing.
3: And space station, this is a government space station, not private, right?
32: That's correct. This is your ESA looking at a government station, which is why I'm so skeptical.
3: All right, but are they participating in the ISS now, or would this be the
32: Yes, same? They are. They're partners at ISS, but that's going away. They have partnered with several of the American stations. ESA has done this, but they're looking into building their own. They want their sovereignty, their own station.
3: Right. Okay, that's what I was thinking before. Everybody's going to have, every sphere of influence is going to want to have its own space station. Maybe. Norway. I remember a German rocket failure on the ice in Norway. Do I remember correctly?
32: You're correct, but that was followed up by a success. ESA, the startup rocket company from Germany, tried to launch its Spectrum rocket about a year and a half ago. It failed. It tried again in September of this year and succeeded. First launch from a new spaceport in Europe ever. And it was a private startup in Europe. First private startup rocket ever launched.

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1: Spot for private operations, but they don't, that's not on the coast. So they wanted to establish a coastal site. Well, it's been rejected by the local council, environmentally evil, and they don't want it there, which means, once again, it looks like Australia has the same bureaucratic problems that the UK has in having to have space flight, John.
2: All right, 30 seconds for Washington State forms a space commission. Why?
1: Well, so the government has formed a space commission. He's brought in a lot of private people in it to try to encourage private space in Washington. Washington has a terrible reputation. It's a democratic state which hates private enterprise. It's been pretty clear about that, and with lots of regulation and so forth. One of the people on his commission is Andy Lapsa, who is the founder and owner of the reusable rocket company Stoke Space. He says if he was going to build his company now, he wouldn't put it in Washington State. But he's there now, so he's on the commission, and they're going to try to get Washington to try to do things smart.
2: We have the possibility of going to Apophis when we come back. Bob Zimmerman, he keeps the website Beyond the Black. I'm John Batchelor.
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5: I'm John Batchelor with Bob Zimmerman. Apophis, what is it, Bob, and who wants to go there?
6: All right, so Apophis is a potentially dangerous asteroid that will make one its next close approach to the Earth on April 13th, 2029. It will actually move inside geosynchronous satellite distances, but it's not going to hit us. But because it's coming close and because in the coming centuries there's a chance this asteroid can hit the Earth, we want to study it. And there are four different missions already scheduled from the U.S., Europe, a private company, and China going to this asteroid. Well, it appears Russia has said they are sending their own CubeSat as well to launch in 28. So we're going to have a fleet of spacecraft there, John. I'm personally very skeptical about the Russians actually getting this done because almost all their interplanetary missions, in fact, all them interplanetary missions over the last two decades since the fall of the Soviet Union have failed. And either behind schedule or they fail. So I'm skeptical Russia can achieve this, but it's a CubeSat, which means they're not trying to be overly ambitious. They're keeping it simple. That might make it work. Either way, we'll have a fleet of spacecraft in 29 looking at Apophis as it zips past the Earth.
5: Apophis is not a threat on this passage. That does not mean it's not a threat, right, Bob? Because things happen as it goes around the next time.
6: Well, when it passes in 29, we'll have a better idea of future passes. Right now, they do not think there's much of a threat for at least two centuries. So we can sleep well at night, but future generations have a concern. And so they're going to look at it to try to get a better understanding of what to do for it.
5: And passing Earth, that changes its orbit, yes?
6: That's correct. That's why they won't really know about the future orbits until after it's passed the Earth.
5: It's awful close, geosynchronous. Boy. That's going to be an exciting day if you don't know what it is.
6: You better believe it.
5: There is the question of long space missions. And what is the question? It's very threatening for those of us who think we can go to Mars.
6: All right, well, on long space flights, they have found that you lose bone density. And this is known, and there's no question of it. Well, a new research study, and it's uncertain because there's not a lot of astronauts to work off of. They looked at astronauts that flew missions longer than 90 days, and they found those astronauts that flew longer missions tended to get more hip fractures later in life. Now, what they've found generally is that whatever bone loss you got in space, when you came back to Earth, over time you'd recover. That's been what the studies have generally shown. What this is showing, though, is that there is a possibility that there's some long-term consequence. All this tells us, once again, is that there is an absolute need for some form of artificial gravity for long interplanetary voyages. We might be able to, the first explorers might be able to go with weightlessness, might, but future missions, when we start to really settle the solar system, we're going to have some form of artificial gravity in space, John.
5: Bob, there was talk about the eye being affected by long space missions. Is that correct, along with the bone density?
6: Everything so far that I've been able to read is that, yes. One Russian cosmonaut once told me that if you're up for a year, it'll take a year to completely recover. If you're up for 3 months, it'll take 3 months. But so far, everything seems to more or less go back to normal. But the consequences are still serious.
5: To Mars, to the sand dunes, a map. For what, Bob?
6: All right, so scientists looked at sand dunes on Mars and discovered it was they could distinguish what was covering the dunes, whether it was water ice or dry ice, by the features on the dunes. To me, the real takeaway from this study was a much bigger deal. It showed that the water ice caps of Mars expand in the winter down to 40 degrees latitude. And when they do that, 50 degrees latitude, I'm sorry, when they do that, basically, pure water is condensing on the surface. Future colonists could easily catch that condensing water. It'll be as pure as distilled water, no processing involved, and drink it. This is a great future for the colonists on Mars, John. Water easily available, pure and clean.
5: Bob Zimmerman, he keeps the website Beyond the Black, a podcast of our conversation about space engineering and especially about Apophis. Always available at Amazon Prime, at Apple, Spotify, at Spreaker, and other respected venues. I'm John Batchelor.
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16: I'm Deborah Valentine, Fox News. President Trump headlining a midterm election rally in Mobile, Alabama. Fox's Kristen Goodwin has more.
17: President Trump, tell.
18: How did I lose weight? And I did. Lean right here. I did. I love this stuff. Listen, Brickhouse Nutrition been with me for a long time. So chatting with Miles, I'm up at like 235. True story. I never minded being 235, but you know what minded? 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I said, I got to lose some LBs, Miles. 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
16: Attorney's office has released the body cam footage from the arrest of Luigi Mangione. When cops asked him for his name, Mangione lied and handed over a fake ID.
21: What's your name?
22: Mark.
21: What is it?
22: Mark.
21: Mark?
22: Yes, sir.
21: Mark what?
22: Rosario.
21: Rosario. Someone called. They thought you were suspicious.
16: He was arrested in Altoona, Pennsylvania in late December 2024, 5 days after United Healthcare CEO Brian Thompson was shot and killed. Mangione has pleaded guilty to federal stalking charges and faces life in prison. He's set to be sentenced in December. Russian President Vladimir Putin issues a warning to NATO countries that Russia could use nuclear weapons if necessary in response to what he calls aggression. Fox's Jennifer Griffin reports.
23: Russia sent a written warning to NATO countries that it would use nuclear weapons if it feels the Russian enclave of Kaliningrad is under threat. Kaliningrad is wedged between Lithuania and Poland on the Baltic Sea. It is used by Russia as an intelligence listening post and base for its hybrid warfare. Putin made the warning while speaking at a foreign policy forum Thursday in Istra, Russia, a not-so-veiled reference to use nuclear weapons, part of Putin's ongoing effort to divide the NATO alliance and deter NATO from helping Ukraine.
16: This comes as Russia launches missiles on Ukraine's energy grid, causing power outages ahead of the brutal winter. A car drove into a crowd standing on a road to cheer on the Newcastle Knights rugby team. This happened north of Sydney, injuring people. There are reports that the driver has been arrested and the cause is being looked into still. New South Wales, an ambulance official said that several people were being treated at the scene. Thousands had been cheering the rugby team on this week as they trained. I'm Deborah Valentine. This is Fox News.
18: How did I lose weight? And I did. Lean right here. I did. I love this stuff. Listen, Brickhouse Nutrition been with me for a long time. So chatting with Miles, I'm up at like 235. True story. I never minded being 235, but you know what minded? 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
14: I'm John Batchelor with Alan Taylor, and The story of the Blow family of Tower Hill in Sussex County, Virginia, between the 18th and 19th century, is an introduction, although it was a surprise to me, to the rising of Nat Turner. Simon, who defies George and is skilled, gets away from the Blow family. He's born 1776. Nat Turner's born 1800, next generation. And Nat Turner is also gifted and charismatic. And interpreting of events in the sky. That's the fascination here for me, Alan, is that there were events in the sky, maybe meteors, maybe storms, starting in 1828 and continuing up to 31, that told people there was a revelation coming, and they connected that to the Book of Revelations. Did I read that correctly?
15: You do. So it's kind of a world that we've lost. Most of us don't spend much time looking at the night sky. There's all sorts of light pollution that has changed how we interact with the sky. But if you were in rural Virginia and you were an enslaved person, the sky is a divine text. It's and the sudden dramatic changes in the sky in the form of a comet, or an asteroid, or an eclipse. These were not seen as something purely natural, but some indications of the divine will. And they are taken to be signs that something dramatic is about to happen in their lives. If you're an enslaved person, what you're hoping for is there's signs of the coming last days in which Christ will come back down to earth, will destroy sinners, which in the view of the enslaved people are their enslavers, and put on earth a millennium of perfect justice. And so they are scanning the skies and hoping that there is going to be a sign of the last days. Nat Turner is one of these people who is very devout, very familiar with the Bible, is trusted as something of a seer, prophet, and preacher among other enslaved people. And so he starts to have visions which are triggered by signs in the heavens, which he interprets as announcing the imminence of the last days. And this gives him an influence among other enslaved people that he will mobilize for his rebellion in August of 1831.
14: Yes, the rising of Nat Turner is a story in Southampton County, but it has tentacles that reach into all the counties. It's certainly Sussex and a county where the Blow family are. And the Blow family has grown in size, many children, many sons. Robert is the senior. I believe I get confused as to whether Robert is also the senior after Robert, the senior Robert dies. Are there two Roberts, Alan? I'm trying to remember.
15: Well, there's just one Robert, but then there is another Richard.
14: Richard, so that's right.
15: The oldest son of George and Eliza is Robert W. Blow. And then the next son is Richard Blow, the younger Richard Blow of the next generation. Then there'll be a George Blow Jr., and there are a variety of daughters, including Atala and Eliza Jr., although there are several Elizas because they keep dying. So it's a growing family, but it's a family that's also suffering a lot of losses from dead children. And this is happening in the same world in which they're trying to assert authority over enslaved people.
14: And the enslaved people are rising with Nat Turner. Now, geography is necessary here to understand Nat Turner. Where's the Dismal Swamp from Sussex County? And how does the Dismal Swamp help Nat Turner?
15: Well, the Dismal Swamp is the largest swamp in Virginia and North Carolina, and it is right along the border. So parts of the swamp are in North Carolina, parts of it are in Virginia. If you imagine a triangle in which the southern point is the Great Dismal Swamp, and then you go toward the coast and northward, you'll hit Portsmouth with one leg of the triangle. If you go to the west and to the north, then you come to Tower Hill. So the Great Dismal Swamp becomes a refuge for runaway enslaved people. We don't know how many, but there were enough to really worry the planters of Virginia. But it is such a difficult landscape to penetrate that the enslaved people who are willing to put up with the hardships of living in the Great Dismal Swamp would head there. There are other swamps. There are many swamps, but the Great Dismal Swamp is the largest of these swamps. So it is the haven of the swamps that are in and around Sussex and Southampton County and other counties along the North Carolina-Virginia border that provide places where runaway enslaved people can go for a time out, at least, to get away from the master. But life in these swamps is really, really hard.
14: The book is Tower Hill, A Plantation on the Edge of Rebellion. It's 1831 now, and Nat, August of 1831, and Nat Turner leads many names, sometimes more than were accounted for at the time, although there was fear and so there was brutality towards people who were not part of Nat Turner's rising. The final accounting says that there were 55 white people who died in the rising of Nat Turner's rebellion, more than twice that of African-Americans who were enslaved people died. There are lots of details here that are important to understand, and when we come back, Allen gives us a new explanation for why the rebellion in August, how that might have been a mistake, and how widespread the rebellion was, and how well planned it was. The book is Tower Hill. I'm John Batchelor.
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14: I'm John Batchelor with Professor Alan Taylor, whose new book is Tower Hill, Plantation on the Edge of Rebellion. Rebellion is now all the rage, but it's Nat Turner's rebellion. Where does it come from? August of 1831. Was that the date, or was there a misinterpretation of the skies, the signs? Reading signs and revelations of the Bible, and also inspiration, people who go into trances. There's a history of that before Nat Turner. And I read the professor's book, a man named McPherson, a man named Gabriel, and Simon, who we talked about, joins with a man named Samson. All these different, in chronological order, I think I scrambled them a little bit. Those stories are well known in Dismal Swamp and outside, all across Virginia. Is that correct, Professor?
15: Well, certainly the story of Gabriel is pretty well known. McPherson is a religious visionary who is himself a former slave. He's been freed. But he has religious visions of events in the sky, which are very similar to what Nat Turner will later have. So McPherson shows that Nat Turner is not a one-off, that there are other people scanning the skies and looking for visions that will provide prophecies for the future. And McPherson is living in Richmond, and Richmond is the site of Gabriel's rebellion just a couple of years later in 1800. There's no evidence which directly says that Gabriel is inspired by McPherson, but it's a possibility.
14: And Nat Turner, does he know about Gabriel and Samson?
15: Well, let's just set up who Samson is. Samson's a runaway slave who gathers together a group of approximately 18 to 20 other runaways. They get firearms. They have an armed camp. They are stealing livestock and crops from neighborhood plantations in Southampton County. They're doing this in 1816. And according to George Blow, this is all the talk of the entire region, that this is an ongoing, growing threat to the slave system. Samson is trapped and shot by slave patrollers. And after that, Samson's attempt to overthrow slavery in Southampton County vanishes. And Simon, who had been part of it, returns to Tower Hill. But what I find especially significant is this happens in Southampton County. It happens 15 years before Nat Turner's revolt. It happens when Nat Turner was 16 years old. It's not possible that Nat Turner did not know about this. So Samson is this story that I did not know anything about until I started reading the Blow papers. And it's not well documented in other sources, except we do know there was a Samson who ran away in 1816 in Southampton County. So there's reason to believe that George Blow is not making this up. And it shows that there is percolating acts of defiance against slavery by runaways long before Nat Turner's revolt. And so Nat Turner is somebody who is drawing lessons from previous failures, from Gabriel's failure, which he knew about, and almost and certainly for Samson's failure that he knows about the importance of secrecy and of keeping your particular group of rebels small at the start, so there's much less likelihood of somebody revealing the secrets of the planned uprising.
14: August of 31, did Nat Turner misinterpret the rising date? Was there a wider arrangement that he made impossible to happen?
15: Well, what's interesting is right in the immediate wake of Nat Turner's uprising, when the militia is suppressing the revolt and they're killing great numbers of enslaved people, but they're also grabbing many enslaved people for brutal interrogations. Those interrogations come up with an intriguing story, which is that Nat Turner had acted a week too early, that he had miscounted the number of Sundays in August, and so he was thinking that he was striking in the 4th August of Sunday, of August, the 4th Sunday in August, when in fact he was striking in the 3rd. And so the implication here is that there were other cells of people scattered around the countryside, inspired by similar signs in the skies, who'd had a similar notion that they would rise up on the 4th Sunday in August. When Nat Turner acts on the 3rd Sunday of August through a mistaken calculation, it means that suddenly the repressive powers of Virginia are concentrated on snuffing out his rebellion and at asserting maximum control over all the slave quarters in Virginia and North Carolina. And it means that this larger uprising could never get going. So as bad as Nat Turner's revolt was for the white people of Virginia, it could have been much worse, according to these interrogations. Now, what's also interesting is that as the weeks go on, the planters of Virginia want to settle on a different story. The different story is that Nat Turner was a one-off, that he was a religious fanatic who had a handful of dupes, and he creates a revolt which is limited in scale and will never be repeated again. Why do they want that story? Because they want other people, other white people in Virginia, to stop talking about emancipating the slaves of Virginia from a belief that slavery is dangerous to them. These planters want to say, nope, slavery is perfectly safe. This Nat Turner thing is the exception that proves the rule, and the rule is that we are in full control. Once they latch a hold of that story and start pushing it hard in the newspapers, in the courts, in politics, in the legislature of Virginia, then it becomes very inconvenient, this earlier evidence, that this was something that could have been much bigger. But they never directly contradict the story that Nat Turner had struck a week too early.
14: Bigger than even Virginia? Bigger enough to go into the Carolinas? Did they believe
15: that? They believed it stretched into North Carolina.
14: And the trials began August 31st. They'd captured Nat Turner. They'd captured many. They'd murdered many more. They were torturing. So Virginia, the whole state of Virginia, was paralyzed with fear. Is that how to read this?
15: In the last week of August, first week of September, there is panic throughout White Virginia. The militias are mobilized in many counties. Many of those militiamen and also some U.S. Naval and Army personnel are sent to Southampton County to crush the rebellion there, but also to keep an eye on enslaved people throughout Virginia and also throughout North Carolina.
14: Nat Turner dies on November 11th is the date I've written down. I hope I have it right. He was hanged, and yet the fear continued. The fear did not end, even though they constructed the story was Nat Turner was the fiend, and we've got him, we've captured him, we've executed him, justice is done. The fear grows. And it's not here in the correspondence between George and Richard, but while I was reading this and reading it from the point of view of George and Richard, at this point, were the men who would become the abolitionists reading it in Philadelphia or Boston, was the Liberty Party, was it reading Nat Turner's revolt? How wide was the reporting at the time, Professor?
15: Well, the Liberty Party doesn't exist to the 1840s, but there are abolitionists, people like William Lloyd Garrison, who is publishing the Liberator newspaper in Boston. And he latches a hold of the story and he says, look, you slave masters, you ought to see the light and you ought to free your slaves because there's going to be more of this happening. Now, the slave masters, however, say, you know why this happened? It's because issues of the Liberator were smuggled down here, and you're really to blame for this. So the real solution, according to the slave masters, is let's suppress the abolitionists in the North. If they would shut up, then the control of the enslavers in the South would be more thorough. So it intensifies this debate between people who are pro-slavery in the United States and people who are anti-slavery.
14: The book is Tower Hill, A Plantation on the Edge of Rebellion, Alan Taylor. Now it's time for the Civil War. I'm John Batchelor.
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5: I'm John Batchelor with Professor Alan Taylor. His new book is Tower Hill, A Plantation of the Edge of Rebellion. I did not know the backstory of the backstory of the backstory, and the professors helped me understand that everybody was informed that slavery was extremely, extremely brutal towards not only the enslaved people, but the whole culture that kept people enslaved, and wrecking families, leading to despair, even all these years later. And the professor has used the William and Mary Library to put together, and other collections, to put together George and Richard's correspondence. And then Richard's correspondence with his sons, or remarks about his sons as well, that the Civil War was the end of this transformation of the what we come as the Confederacy, as a land that had degraded itself by practicing slavery. The slaveocracy, the men that we think of as the leaders of the Confederacy, were the children of the children of men who kept slaves and were fearful every night that they might be prowling around stealing or might even be attacking the mansion. So when we come to the Civil War, Professor, the Blow family feels to me like it's played itself out. And there's a scene, and I believe that there's a drawing, yes, I know there's a drawing, of the cavalry arriving, General Thomas leading a raid into this part of Virginia, and a Blow using pistols to shoot at the cavalry. It strikes me as the end of the story. The Blow is trying to hold off progress. How did you read it at that time?
6: Well, it's not General Thomas who's leading the expedition. General Thomas's advice.

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6: Where would I radio? He's Eric Carly, and I'm Gary McNamara. Oh, wow. A lot of the country's going to get a lot of that rain from, really, it's from, a lot of it's from that hurricane. Was it Polo, was it?
7: Yeah.
6: Hurricane Polo there in the Pacific?
7: Yeah.
6: And it's heading our way. Looks like we're going to get some of the most rain.
7: Yeah, we're going to get some rain.
6: Like 5 inches we could get. And
7: you know, a couple of days ago, they were saying some areas of our, some parts of our area could get up to 20 inches, like locally. And right. And I don't know if they're still saying that or not. I saw 2 to 5 inches, depending on where you are.
6: Right. That's still a lot.
7: That's here. A lot of rain.
6: Yeah. I think we average, what, 36 inches a year?
7: Yeah. And yeah, and we're going to get it. It's, yeah. So, I, you know, we need the rain. But, you know, when you get into a flash flood situation, inevitably, people thinking they can dry through low-lying areas.
6: Yeah.
7: You can't.
6: Nope.
7: Don't try it.

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5: Here at iRadio, he is Eric Harley, and I'm Gary McNamara. Coming up, we will have the Senator John Kennedy. I don't want to forget about, well, you can't forget about when we have a Senator John Kennedy audio cut of the day.
6: Yeah, that's a
5: yeah,
6: must.
5: Yes, concerning vomiting.
6: Yeah. It could be pretty much any topic. He can work words in like nobody I've seen on Capitol Hill.
5: Well, it was his comments to Jack Smith yesterday.
6: Yeah, right.
5: Which, by the way, I saw a lot of Republicans saying, where's this going to go? Anybody ever going to go to jail on this? I think it was Todd Starnes who said, yeah. I really think, and I'm paraphrasing here, but I think I'm paraphrasing correctly, Todd Starnes, early supporter of our Red Eye, just so you know.
6: Yeah.
5: Was on Fox for a while there, remember that? And
6: yeah.
5: And he said, it's all important stuff, but is anybody ever going to go to jail? He said, he believes that, you know, the Republicans just do this so they can get prime time on Fox at night.
6: Yeah.
5: Like, oh, wow. Yeah. No, but that's a question, but, you know, the stuff, the communications that he was looking at.
6: Yeah.
5: I believe it was unconstitutional, against the law.
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17: Scary moments in the land down under. I'm Chris DeMeo, Fox News. At least 10 people are injured after a car plowed into a crowd of rugby fans in Australia.
18: Two of the injured, a 5-year-old girl and a 67-year-old man, are in critical condition. Police say they've arrested the 18-year-old driver. An investigation is underway, but at this time, police say they don't believe it's terror-related. The driver has been arrested, but at this time, police say the crash is not believed to be related to terrorism.
17: Fox's Chanley Painter. Multiple reports say the driver was doing burnouts on the road to try to get the crowd excited. The fans were waiting on Saturday for the team bus ahead of a rugby league finals match on Sunday. President Trump rallies Republican voters in Mobile, Alabama, part of a 32-day campaign blitz.
19: President Trump praising GOP candidates in Alabama.
20: Vote for more money in your pockets, bigger paychecks for your families, lower taxes, less crime, more Alabama steel, and more Alabama shipyards.
19: Addressing costs amid the war with Iran.
20: It's going to end very soon, probably right after the election. But as soon as it does end, oil prices will come tumbling down.
19: Noting European leaders agreed to release a massive amount of diesel oil stockpiles to help alleviate high prices after an emergency meeting of the group of seven leaders. And again, pledging to send American adults $5,000 if Republicans retain control of the House and Senate in the midterm elections. Kristen Goodwin, Fox News.
17: The president also made stops in Oklahoma and Texas on Thursday. A federal court temporarily blocking the White House from building a border wall in Texas's Big Bend region. It's a major win for landowners, businesses, and environmentalists who oppose the planned infrastructure projects. The opposition is for plans inside the Big Bend National Park. 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
17: The pilot of the Fly Dubai airplane, Captain Smeet Mokhtar, told the Indian Prime Minister the details and how he fought for his life following an attack on his plane.
0: He says he fought to open the door to the cockpit, even though the co-pilot had stabbed him mid-air during a violent attack. He says he got that door open and he was grateful that others were able to help out. And Israeli Prime Minister Benjamin Netanyahu shared his beliefs on the co-pilot's intentions.
1: We are investigating now whether he was sent, and whoever sent him will pay a high price.
0: And investigators are also trying to figure out if this co-pilot was working with anyone else to carry out this attack.
17: Fox's Christina Coleman. Now, the co-pilot is identified as Hamam al-Hamami. That's according to three people with knowledge of the situation. No immediate comment from Fly Dubai. The prosecutor general of the United Arab Emirates says he tried to carry out a terrorist attack. New York's attorney general is taking over the investigation into an alleged gang rape involving Cornell University students in 2024.
2: New York Governor Kathy Hochul appointing Attorney General Letitia James as a special prosecutor to determine if there will be charges in the Cornell University rape case. This after a woman identified in court papers as Jane Doe recently filed a lawsuit claiming in 2024 she was drunk and drugged when seven members of the Chi Phi fraternity raped her at their frat house. At the time of the alleged incident, she gave a detailed statement to Cornell University police over 2 days of interviews. New reports say it included she was raped, but the full statement may not have been passed on to the district attorney.
17: That's Fox's Eric Sean in New York. South Korea's military says North Korea has fired a projectile toward the sea. South Korea not saying if the missile was ballistic or another type of system. I'm Chris DeMeo. This is Fox News.
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51: Again, it's an anti-inflammatory, as are many things like fish oil. And so these are all wonderful, but they're not dealing with the origin of the problem. The origin of the problem is the loss of cushioning in the joint. And if we can just replace this, if we can find a way to get that cushioning back, that's what we call youthfulness. That's what we had when we were young. Here's David writing to me from New York, 25 years, looking for something that would help support his lower back. And, of course, he said, I can't believe it now. He says, I can't thank you enough for this product. People have tried all the alternatives. They've searched everywhere else, Pat, and they haven't heard of hyaluronic acid.
52: Now, the reorder rates on HA sort of tell me that things are phenomenal. The product works. The study shows how. But what are the customers saying? What are they telling you candidly? What are they saying to Bill Sardi?
51: if the horse has come back to the trough, there must be good water there. It's amazing to me how people say, just keep sending this. It's wonderful. It changed my life. Here's Lorraine saying, I can't believe it, but I'm able to run. I love it. These are online. You can go see some of these comments. Purity Products has it online, where people just log in and tell you. These aren't edited in any way. Here's Brent writing, says, no one at Purity Products made an outlandish claim about HA joint formula, but 3 days after I started taking it, I noticed the difference. This stuff really worked. It's your own personal discovery. That's why Purity Products wants you to have this bottle. Here's Harold, 85th year, he says, I'm in. He says, I'm doing very well on HA

0: 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Here's Jasmine saying, my face looks moist and youthful, and I'm getting people asking me about it. What am I taking? Of course you will.
1: 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Bill, let's talk a minute about how this is available. Is this a tablet, a capsule? How is it taken? Do you take it with food? How much do I need to take every day?
0: It's a capsule. You take 3 a day. You can take 6 a day the first month just to double up and get this thing really going. It's easy to take. If you're kind of concerned about it and you're a little timid and you only want to get your toe in the water, fine. Take one or spread them out. Take 3 a day and spread them out through the day. This is what we're finding is the areas of the body, the eyes, the hair, the skin, and particularly the joints. It's been said we're all living longer and we're all going to have joint problems just due to wear and tear. So for your standard person who has wear and tear, this is the kind of thing they need for joint support. It's not a drug. 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It works wonders. I don't know how I can convince your audience of this, Pat, but to read these wonderful letters, tell them that this works. 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
2: Bill, let's talk about some of the visible signs of aging and how this HA formula from Purity Products addresses these signs.
0: Well, certainly when we look in the mirror, when we see, well, let's say we're twin brothers. If we're looking, one of us ages faster than the other. How do we know that? And we're looking at our hair. We're looking at our skin, how smooth it is. You're losing HA. That's what your body's telling you. Losing HA and aging are equivalent to the same thing. How do you get it back? How do you get this wonderful youth molecule? There certainly is one. Ponce de Leon was right. The fountain of youth, the body is 72% water, but it needs to be held into a cushioning gel. No, this isn't going to cause water retention. No, it doesn't increase any kind of problems like that. It's all natural. You had a lot more of it when you were young. You just need to get a little bit of it back. I know the more, Pat, that I say good about this, people find it unbelievable.
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12: 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Well, I've been sitting on pins and needles to be able to share this powerful story with you. If you go to JobyWalters.com, you're going to learn about George Joby Walters, Hell's Angels, for all of those who are veterans and those who have been around for quite a long while, most of my audience in Washington, D.C. and around the nation, you'll know who Hell's Angels are. Well, hell bent on destruction, heaven sent for redemption is Joby Walters' story in his brand new book, Cut Free. In his book, Joby Walters, an infamous enforcer of the Hell's Angels, a feared and respected one percenter, patched in by legendary Sonny Barger, lives a life of an outlaw defined by violence, loyalty, and constant risk. Please help me welcome to the show, Joby Walters. I am so glad to have you here. It's so fun to call you friend. But first and foremost, Joby, I know you had a cowboy breakfast this morning. So you tell me what a cowboy breakfast entails.
13: Well, you'll never see my stove without a pot of beans on it, you know, a little jalapeno onion. And fried potatoes, you know, jalapeno onion, and eggs over easy if you want them, you know. And I build a good breakfast, you know. That way, I'm usually hitting the saddle about 4 to 5 times a week. I ride a lot out here on this ranch. And I'll roll up what's leftovers are and put them in my saddlebag and let the hounds go. And at least I'll have something. If I don't make it back tonight, I'll have something to eat, you know.
12: I love it.
13: And cowboy coffee, you know, you got that coffee pot, you know, on there. You just blow maybe about 2 scoops a hand, you know, about that much coffee in there and boil it. And, Daniel had some of that this morning. It was a little different for him.
12: I drink black coffee most of the time. And my coffee's from New York, and it is black and thick. I tell you what, my husband's like, what is this? Okay.
13: Awesome.
12: I'm so glad to have you here. I love your book. This is a top secret pre-release book, Cut Free, that is coming out later in September. But I'm honored to have you here to talk about the powerful story of redemption, the ride, the road, your journey to redemption. So let's talk about that. But I want to start from the fact that there's a box that was given to you by your friend, Tom. Let's talk about that box, because that put you on your journey, really.
13: Yes, it did. And that man, Tom Dishon, love that guy. You know, been praying for me for 30 plus years now. Mm-hmm. And he had reasons to, because there was one time in our life, you know, that the direction I took wasn't quite the one, but he took the right one. And that was with our Christ Jesus, you know. Tom Dishon became a preacher. Mm-hmm. And me, I start chasing horizons, you know, running from the Lord. And all that time, he was chasing me, you know. And I just didn't slow down, or maybe I just jumped over the next horizon and off I went. I went down to Mexico running from the law during some things that, you know, with the Hell's Angels I shouldn't have been doing. And I was looking a lot of time, so I left. And it's a hard thing to do, you know, just to turn around to your family and one of your best friends that is family and say to him, you know, we may not see each other again, brother, or hey, sister, and I got to go. You know, I got to get away from this. I was looking at 80 to 82 years, you know, in my role as a Hell's Angel. And I got down into old Mexico, and I kept in touch with a few people, and I finally get this call, and buddy of mine, Dale, he said, hey, I got a box for you. I said, box? What? Who? He said, from Tom. I said, ding. That's right. I gave Tom, you know, contact with whoever I needed to contact outside with, which wasn't many. I didn't want to call my family because the phones were probably bugged. You know, I was being a hunted man. Well, I went to the border and met Dale, and he handed me a box. And I hefted it, and about 25 pounds. Must be some good stuff in here. Yeah. I'm sure there is. Into the truck, back to the ranch, back into my little adobe dwelling, my house. I take my pocket knife out, and I cut it open. Right on top of it's Tom's Bible. And I said, boy, that'll work. And I lifted it up, and the Lord just poured out of that. There was paperback books. There was a letter and notes from Tom. There was cassette tapes in there for when he went to church. You know, he didn't go with a Bible in his hand. He went with a pencil and paper. And whatever the preacher was preaching that day, Tom would write it down, what direction in the Bible, and then go home and study it. And there was a lot of people, Tom told me later on, that contributed to that box. a lot of people that, well, brother, if it's your brother and he's on the run, we're sure sorry. Let's let him help find himself. Because when you shut yourself down off something that I live so adamantly, you know, with the club and all, you lose your identity.
12: Yes. But
13: my identity in that box was found again, and it was our Christ Jesus. It helped me a lot down there. It helped me a lot. And I, there's no thanking that man for what he did. He was a big part of me riding the rough country of Sonora, Mexico, and talking to Jesus. That's what that box was about.
12: Let me ask you something. That box you have carried with you all of these years, but you also talk about, I mean, the book is called Cut Free, and you talk about the knife.
13: Yeah.
12: I remember reading, you described the knife just perfectly when you were looking at the knife in a shop. And now this knife is a symbol for those who, you know, may be struggling with addiction. We are living in a mental health epidemic. Doesn't matter if you've been on the front lines of freedom or you're in our backyard struggling with some kind of depression. We are in a mental health epidemic. You also want to really target the prison ministries.
13: Yes.
12: You too were behind bars. So talk to me about the symbolism of the knife that's on the front, and that the limited edition knife that everyone will get when they order this book and that special box. Talk to me about the symbolism of the knife and then being cut free.
13: I was traveling through, headed to Arizona from Ohio on an old chopper. And you people out there that know old motorcycles, it was a hard tail with a Springer front end. It didn't have no shocks at all. You know, I was coming through Missouri and I pulled in for fuel, for gas. And I looked across and there was the knife shop. I like to see that, but in no hurry. So I rolled off in there and walked in, a lady behind there, she was in her 40s or so, 50s. And she said, "Can I help you?" And I said, "Oh, just looking for right now." "Okay, you need anything, you know?" And I was looking down through the knives, and I always cherished a good fine knife, you know? And I looked down and there's this bone handled knife, about 6 inches long in the handle, that flipped open to about a 6-inch blade. And of course I asked her for it, looked at it. I said, "That's a nice knife. It's a really nice knife here." And I handed it back to her, and I noticed she had a cross hanging out her. And I don't know what made me ask, you know, it's just, "So you know Jesus?"
12: "Yeah."
13: "Oh, yes, I do." You know?
12: "Yeah."
13: I said, "That's cool. That's cool." And then I said, "Yeah, that cross." And she said, "That's not all." And she pulled out, she had a pair of dog tags hanging over her.
12: Yep.
13: I said, "What's that about?" And she told me the story of a son that she lost in the Far East during those times. Mm-hmm. And a hard, hard time for her. And I listened to that story and I said, "You know, God will help you. You know, all you got to do is ask, you know." And we got a conversation about that for a little bit. And I said, "Well, I got to go." And she says, "Where are you going?" I said, "Over towards Arizona." I said, "I'm as lost as anybody could be at the moment. You know, I just didn't know what the world had in store for me." But I felt something. I walked out to my bike and I could start to get it started. So quick start. And she says, "Hey," and I turned, there she was. And she reached out a hand and she said, "Hand me that knife."
12: Yeah.
13: And I looked at her, I said, "Well, here," and I'm reaching for my pocket for something. And she goes, no, "You take that." And then she also said, "You know, those words in there you said, you know, about freedom from, you know, whatever endeavor that bothers you. She, you ought to have been a preacher."
12: Yes.
13: That's what she said.
12: Yes.
13: And I rolled with that knife and her meaning for that. And it was just so inspiring, you know, for her to, you know, say those words. And Lord and behold, you know, when I went back through there with Sonny on his book signing tour, I was hoping she was still there because that was the route we were taking. And she wasn't, you know. Later on in the year, she moved on, I guess. But Cut Free, it was because of that knife this book title came up. And there had been two or three titles that we mussed around and everything. But then all of a sudden, Cut Free was written on the board.
12: Yes.
13: And it's like, yeah, cut yourself free. Mm-hmm. And that was the one we all went with because it meant that. Cut yourself free. So anybody, like you just said, in any endeavor that their problems, let it be alcohol, military, drunks on the street, whatever, you know, home, not being a home, a horizon you're trying to chase to find, find something of meaning, you know, a self-identity, find yourself. Well, I can use that knife to cut you free. And that knife's on the front of that book, you know?
14: Yes, it is.
13: And that's mostly where that came from, Eden.
14: And, you know, you talk about your identity. Your identity was in all of these different areas of your life that you journeyed. But at the end of the day, you found your identity in Christ.
13: Yes, absolutely. I've been around a long time traveling, chasing an identity. Let's just put it like that. Yeah. I say in the book, you know, chasing a horizon again. But if... I lost it there for a second.
14: That's okay. Hey, that's okay. You know what? I see so many people chasing identities in this culture, and they're looking for purpose. They're looking to be seen. They're looking to be understood. And I think the culture, when we look at social media, for example, social media is for an example. You know, so many people are looking for that next click, that next applause, that next recognition. And they're trying to fill something that cannot be filled by the temporal. And so your book draws us back to being filled by the power of Jesus, by the power of the Holy Spirit, and being filled with his love that canvases from the time we were born until the time he takes us home.
13: Yes, yes. You know, just that identity you lose when I quit the club, had enough. Mm-hmm. And when I peeled that patch off, put it in a box with the rest of my paraphernalia to go back to the club because I'd had enough. Mm-hmm. You know, I had enough of the fighting and the killing and everything that goes along with a 1% outlaw motorcycle club member. You know, it just happens. But identity, when I peeled that patch off, Eden, I lost that identity. I was a good hand. You know, the club, it was more religion to me at that time. You know, it's something that you visualize on your back that nobody could take away and nobody can hurt you. Yeah. But I found out later on when I gave that life up, sure, I felt like, what's the next step? Mm-hmm. You know, the charges I'm facing and doing this and doing that. And you know, with 80 years, you know, looking on the line to go to prison for what I did Hell's Angel stuff for.
14: Yeah.
13: My identity was cowboy. And I went back to the saddle. I went back, you know, back to what I knew best, which are mountains. And that's what saved me. Tom's box coming down to meet me with an identity of, you know, I'm making a living with my hound dogs down there on the cattle ranches for mountain lion, you know. And if anybody could do that, I could. And it's what drove me down there, was to get away. But the identity part, it didn't take long to grasp a hold of that. And you're right. You know, people are grasping for identity. You know, whatever changes in your life, you know, you do, you're always looking for something better. Family, for instance.
14: Yes.
13: I didn't know I had a family till I got out of prison and what they really felt and meant to me.
14: Yes. You know,
13: and I chased that. When you have family in bike gangs, or, you know, family at a brother, you know, a brother, you call him brother. And what he believes in, like, cut to the chase, you people out there, the bikers, I got a score. I want 1,000 of you to read my book.
14: Yeah.
13: Look at these podcasts. Look at YouTube. If you want to find an identity, let God give you the identity.
14: Absolutely.
13: Because when I opened that book, it happened. And I, you know, the cowboying, the lion hunting, that's all second nature right now. It's the growing I'm doing with the Lord. And it could help everybody. And that book, Cut Free, it'll help you.
14: Absolutely. Final call to action. We're just in about 2 minutes left here in this segment. And I'm going over just because I want to grab just a couple other powerful stories from you. Let's say we go into a prison ministry and you're with the prisoners, and what is the one call to action that you would say to them as you are in front of them, sharing your testimony, sharing your story of redemption, what would you say to them in that moment?
13: I went to a few of their Bible studies when I was locked up.
14: And,
13: I went to a kiosk, you know, prison ministry. What I would tell them is you're looking at a man sitting there, standing in front of you, like 10 foot tall and 500 pounds, just a man that needed help, a man that was in here beside you at one time, you know, in prison and lost. You are out there on that yard. What are you thinking? You're locked up. You don't have anything to turn to. You know, your family wants to help you. And my book, Cut Free, it'll bring you out of those dredges. It really will. Yes, it will. And I'd pray over them just before and after I go. And I'd like to get them.

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2: That sounds great. We'll do it. It's a date. God bless you. Thank you so much for being here at the All American Book Club. For all those who are tuning in, I want you to go and check out JobyWalters.com. We are going to have a powerful resource. In fact, Joby, I don't know if you knew this, but I'm going to be sending out 60 book copies with other best-selling authors of your book, Cut Free, that people will get. And I'm so honored to be able to feature your book in that book package. So I'm so thankful. I can't wait to have you back. We have more to discuss, more lives to save, and get ready. We got a road to run, and here we go. But until then, for all of those who are tuning in, stay tuned for our next segment. We will be right back. And God bless you all. Thank you so much for being here at the All American Book Club.
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2: Well, my first cup of coffee has been with you guys here at the All American Book Club each and every Saturday morning for the past 3 years. I am so excited to kick off another Saturday morning with you guys as we roll into the month of October. You guys, October is going to be a very special month this month. We have such powerful stories to share with you. I also want to encourage you, we are headed into the midterms. Whether you live in the state of California, and you just saw this earlier this week that Newsom has signed a bill where they're going to be emphasizing Sharia law holidays in the state of California. Whether you live in the state of North Carolina and you don't even realize Michael Whatley is running for United States Senate, or if you're living in one of the northern states or in your backyard here in Washington, D.C., I want to talk to you guys about something that these conversations I have each and every day in my business, with my clients, with friends. Yes, I talk politics with friends. Go figure. I know it's not 1952 anymore. It's not 1963 anymore. It's not 2008 anymore, but it is 2026. And I want to encourage you guys to talk about patriotism and not be afraid to say patriotism is political, because it's not political, you guys. Patriotism is not political. Last time I looked, the right to vote, to get out and vote, was something to be respected, to be honored, not a hindrance. And, oh, are you voting for this person? Are you voting for this?

0: this person, well, I'm not going to talk to you anymore. That's not what this country was founded upon. And last time I looked, voting and going to the voting booth was something to celebrate. And so as we head into midterms, a lot of early voting is going to be starting around the nation. Do you guys even know who you're voting for? And if you do know who you're voting for, are you voting just down the ticket because that's the party you're affiliated with? Do you know about the candidates that you're voting for? Do you know their background? Do you understand what they believe in? I'm asking you these questions because these are things we need to talk about, not on TikTok, not on social media, but these are the things that need to be talked about in our communities, at our kitchen tables. Yes, I'm an antiquity. I still sit around the kitchen table and have these conversations with my family, with my husband. Oh, and by the way, we do talk about these things with our neighbors. Yes, we may not agree. The last time I looked, we're still friends. We don't disown each other because we say something different. You know, I miss the churches on 9/12. I miss this country on 9/12. I don't miss the attacks. I don't miss the war on terror. I don't miss the men and women who never came home. I don't miss that destruction of what took place on 9/11. But I do miss faith-filled homes, faith-filled churches. I miss a country that was unified. And you guys, we still have that in us. Last time I looked, we still have that in us. But when we talk about God, country, and family, and the love of patriotism, the love of liberty, that is not political. That will never be political. So what are you going to do on November 3rd? You guys, we're less than a month out. Are we going to allow faith removed from our backyards? Are we going to have the schools dictate what our kids need to be? I'm all for school choice. Are we going to basically take away women's rights with Sharia law being implemented? I mean, I know, talking about some hot button issues, but we need to be talking about these issues because this is what our backyard is facing. So as we roll into the rest of October, we will be talking about Sharia law. We will be talking about Iran. We will be talking about midterms, all of them encompassing by the powerful book authors that I get to bring you and be behind this microphone each and every Saturday morning. I continue to want to bring you stories of hope, stories of human interest that have transformed our nation and our world. But I also want to bring you powerful facts on what we need to know as we head in to the midterm elections and to be prepared for November 4th. So on that note, you guys, go grab that second cup of coffee, go get a pumpkin spice latte, and make sure you hop over to all of our socials here at the All American Book Club. We love you guys. God bless you guys, and we'll see you next week.
1: 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Views expressed on this program were not the views of WMAL.
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10: Dubai terrorism related. I'm Deborah Valentine, Fox News. The UAE Prosecutor General says the Fly Dubai co-pilot and Omani national attempted to carry out a terrorist attack. Here's Fox's Chanley Painter.
11: That's according to state media, which also reports he used a crash axe to attack the captain. We've also learned that the co-pilot was previously grounded from another airline because of extremist views. Fly Dubai reportedly failed to check with Oman Air before hiring the co-pilot, now accused of stabbing the pilot.
10: The pilot was stabbed but survived. He managed to open the cockpit door, getting help, saving all 182 aboard. The flight was headed for Tel Aviv. A vehicle drove into a crowd standing on a road to cheer on the Newcastle Knights rugby team north of Sydney on Saturday, injuring 10 people, two critically. An 18-year-old driver believed to have been doing burnouts on the road is in police custody. Counterterrorism Minister Yasmin Catley telling reporters they issued warnings ahead of the event.
12: We knew that this weekend would be a busy weekend. We knew that people would be out celebrating the wonderful achievements of the Newcastle Knights. And we set out warnings about driver behaviour.
10: Police confirm that the incident is not connected to terrorism. Two of the injured, a 5-year-old girl and a 67-year-old man, are in critical condition. 34 missing kids, including trafficked children from the New York area, are rescued.
13: The Long Island Children Rescue Operation brought an end to the disappearances that lasted anywhere from a few days to 10 years. The young victims' ages range from 7 to 18. Almost all of them were sole runaways, but some were subjected to grotesque exploitation and human trafficking. Law enforcement and child services connecting the dots using digital technology and focusing on communities plagued by missing children's cases.
10: Fox's Chris DeMeo. 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
10: President Trump back on the campaign trail later today following a Friday night rally in a Republican stronghold. Fox's Jared Halpern traveling aboard Air Force One.
16: Alabama is a reliably Republican state, carried easily by President Trump in elections past. But this year he is urging his supporters to turn out for down-ballot Republicans.
17: So just think of what the Trump administration and our Republican majorities have accomplished in less than 2 years' time. Nobody's ever seen this before. Nobody's ever done it. We have.
16: Today, President Trump returns to Ohio, a state he won by double digits 2 years ago. Polling now shows Democrats in position to potentially flip a Republican-held seat that could decide control of the Senate. Jared Halpern, Fox News.
10: A former Florida sheriff's deputy found not guilty in the shooting death of a black U.S. Air Force airman during a domestic disturbance call.
18: The jury in Okaloosa County found 38-year-old Eddie Duran not guilty of manslaughter with a firearm. Duran worked for the Okaloosa County Sheriff's Department in May 2024 when he responded to Roger Fortson's apartment in Fort Walton Beach near where Fortson was stationed. The shooting was captured on body cam, which shows the deputy banging on the door and stepping aside, shouting, "Sheriff's Office, open the door." Fortson is seen opening the door and holding what appears to be a handgun as the deputy fires off shots, then tells him to drop the weapon. Fortson appears to tell him the gun was on the ground. The deputy then called for paramedics. Fortson later died at a hospital. The domestic disturbance call that the deputy was responding to turned out to be false. Lisa Lacerra, Fox News.
10: At least 13 people were killed in a road crash involving multiple vehicles on the highway to the Kenyan coastal city of Mombasa, according to police. Local police say a truck driver tried and failed to overtake another truck, swerving and causing a collision. I'm Deborah Valentine. This is Fox News.
19: Montgomery County on wet pavement. The inner loop between Georgia Avenue and Colesville Road. It got the crash there, blocking two left lanes. No problems at this time on the Prince George's County Beltway. Along the BW Parkway, as you move southbound around Powder Mill Road, some heavy traffic there in the district. Southbound DC 295 after Pennsylvania Avenue, have the accident there. Going into Virginia, Fairfax County, the inner loop before the Springfield Interchange. The accident there blocks the left-hand side of the roadway. Now from GarageDoorRepair.com, here is the WMAL Weather Channel forecast.
20: Mostly clouds, scattered showers are possible as we go through the afternoon, at least for a little window. We'll get up to 68. Straight to scattered showers tonight, low 60. Showers ahead for Sunday. Afternoon high goes up to 67 degrees. Mostly sunny Monday. Jeff Eno for the Weather Channel on WMAL.
21: How did I lose weight? And I did. Lean, right here. I did. I love this stuff. Listen, Brickhouse Nutrition been with me for a long time. So chatting with Miles, I'm up at like 235. True story, I never minded being 235, but you know what minded? My knees that were falling apart and my back. 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
20: Good morning. It is the Saturday Morning Update. I'm Rick Fowler. Jeff Wolf's behind the console. Jane Houghton in our producer. Scott Lynn's in the newsroom. Mike Franciotti in the WMAL Traffic Center. And we've got an action-packed Saturday Morning Update as usual for you. Catherine Herridge will be along very shortly. And with Catherine, we'll get the latest on the Jack Smith hearings this week and the aftermath, a lawsuit filed by Senator Marsha Blackburn on Thursday against Jack Smith. And we'll get the details from Catherine. Catherine Herridge. John Rowley is coming up, and he will have a deep dive into that Cornell rape case, the allegations and the aftermath, and the appointment of Letitia James as an independent special prosecutor in that investigation. Also coming up, John Gizzi will join us to start off the 7 o'clock hour. And we got a lot going on with John this morning. We'll take a look at Donald Trump out on the campaign trail, the price of diesel. G7 nations are going to come in and release millions of barrels of oil. Will that help the price of diesel and oil between now and the election? Well, we'll find out. Elections in Brazil tomorrow. Bolsonaro's on the ballot, but it's not the one that we're familiar with. It's his son. The one we're familiar with is in jail. John will tell us about that. And we'll have the latest on the Fly Dubai terror attack. It is now being labeled a terrorist attack by the Attorney General of Saudi Arabia. And Lieutenant Colonel Tony Schaefer will have details on that. He'll also take a look at the additional carrier that is being dispatched now by the U.S. Navy to the Mideast. Speculation as to why it's going and the timing. We'll talk with Tony about that. And he'll have the very latest on the Fly Dubai terror investigation, as well as the terror attack that was planned in UK but foiled by the Brits. And they had, of course, 5 detained initially. They were released. A 6th was picked up the next day. And we'll get the latest from Tony on that. KT McFarland will join us as well. And with KT, of course, she'll put it all in perspective for us. It is 6:13. It is the Saturday Morning Update. And President Trump has been out on the campaign trail. And, you know, the media is saying, well, he's got the worst approval ratings ever and is the lowest he's been. And why is he on the trail? Yada, yada, yada. Well, he's trying to fire up that Republican base. And we'll give you some examples of what he's been saying out on the trail. Here's what he had to say in Texas.
17: If you want to turn America into a poor, crime-ridden communist third world nation, I would suggest you vote Democrat. But if you want to keep America the strongest, most successful nation in the world, the most respected nation, and we are now the most respected nation in the world, you must vote Republican.
20: So that was in Texas, and then he was heading to Oklahoma. And typically, the president will fly from state to state. Sometimes he takes the chopper if it's not too far a drive. Well, the weather was really bad in Oklahoma, where he was headed. So here's what happened.
17: I was in Texas, and they said, sir, I think we're going to have to cancel Oklahoma. The weather is terrible. You can't take the helicopter, sir. You can't take the plane. I said, how fast does the beast travel? They said, we could go close to 100 miles an hour. I said, get your ass in that car. We're going to Oklahoma.
3: And that is part of the reason that he goes out on the campaign trail, obviously not only to fire up the audience in the arena, but the sound bites or the video clips that will come out of it that will be seen around the nation and some of them around the world. And that's why he's out doing this. And he was headed to Alabama yesterday and spent about 15 minutes with reporters outside the White House as he was headed over to the new helipad and the new chopper. Here's what he had to say when he was asked about next steps on Iran.
4: What will be your next step regarding Iran?
17: That thing? Oh, I said so. Well, if I told you, you'd have a major story, right? But you'll see. It's working out very well. Iran is not doing well.
3: So that is the president leaving the White House, and he was in Alabama last night for another of his campaign rallies, and here's what he had to say.
17: When I'm not on the ballot, we don't do well. We have 44% or 48% less people. When I'm on the ballot, we kill everybody. So just close your eyes and pretend I'm on the ballot.
3: So Alabama is a safe red state. And, of course, the pundits, why is he going to Alabama? Well, he explains it.
17: They said, why are you going to Alabama? Why are you going to Oklahoma? Why are you going to Texas? But, you know, especially in the last two, in Texas, because we have to win that race. Ken Paxton has to win. But here you're going to win your races. But in the case of Oklahoma and Alabama, I'm here to say hello, I love you, and I'm coming really as a sign of respect.
3: So the economy is a big problem for the president right now, and he's trying to explain and get the message out. And I think this is another reason that he's out on the campaign trail visiting these states is a lot of people, him as well, feel that the message is not getting across in terms of the underpinnings, the strength of the economy. So he's out there talking about it.
17: Median income for hardworking Americans have soared to the highest level. The poverty rate has just reached its lowest level in American history. Think of that. $21 trillion being invested in our country. They're building plants. They're building factories. When they open in a year, year and a half from now, you'll see numbers like this country, like no country has ever seen.
3: J.D. Vance, the vice president, is making the rounds. He was on the Fox News Channel for a lengthy interview with Sean Hannity this week, and he's trying to get the message out.
5: It's funny, Democrats, you almost have to hand it to them because they're so radical and they don't even hide it. When they talk about packing the Supreme Court, they're not talking about making better legal decisions. When they talk about adding Senate seats, they're not talking about making better political decisions.
6: They're talking about abolishing
5: the Senate. They're trying to abolish the actual institutions of American government. We can't let them do that. And that's what this election fundamentally is about. It's about radicalism versus common sense.
3: Mark Penn is the former Clinton pollster and basically longtime Democrat. Here's what he had to say about the factors in the election.
7: When you look at all these polls, they're all within the margin of error. So we know that the last election was 2 points, but we also know that turnout for the midterms, if you look at it, typically falls off about 20%. I think attitudes towards the economy in the next couple of weeks and turnout are going to be the two critical factors.
3: And one of those tight states is Minnesota, and Republican Michelle Tafoya is up a little bit in Minnesota, which is surprising people, and here's how she kind of lays it out.
25: To me, the contrast could not be clearer here for the future of Minnesota. It's common sense versus crazy or chaos or communism.
3: So we got James Carville. He's always good for at least one soundbite a month. And he kind of lays it out on the Democrats on socialism.
26: If there was never anything as idiotic as the identity, or for lack of a better word, woke movement, how much damage did that cause us? That was insisted on by the far left. In the entire history of the Western world, in the whole history, the far left has not been right about anything, ever.
3: All right. It is 6:19. It is the Saturday morning update, and Mike Franciotti is in the WMAL Traffic Center.
19: Fairfax County, the inner loop before the Springfield interchange. Looks like they have moved the accident activity off the travel portion of the roadway. No delays there to speak of. Looking good on 395 and 95, both directions between the 14th Street Bridge and Spotsylvania County. Going into Maryland, still have the issue on the top side inner loop between George Avenue and Colesville Road. You've got just one right lane getting beyond that, the accident there. Beltway to Beltway, 95 BW Parkway, at this time both moving well. 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
20: Mostly clouds, scattered showers are possible as we go through the afternoon, at least for a little window. We'll get up to 68. Straight to scattered showers tonight, low 60. Showers ahead for Sunday. Afternoon high goes up to 67 degrees. Mostly sunny Monday. Jeff Eno from the Weather Channel on WMAL.
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3: It is the Saturday morning update. I'm Rick Fowler. I'm glad you're with us this morning. And New York Governor Kathy Hochul says the woman who accused members of a Cornell University fraternity of gang rape was failed by people obligated to protect her, including the police and the county prosecutor. Now, she held a news conference on Friday, and she has turned the case over to a special prosecutor, the state attorney general, Letitia James. And the Gov says she made the decision after learning, quote, troubling details about how authorities have handled the women's claim. And that includes the district attorney closing the case without having anyone interview the victim or anyone involved in the alleged attack. So there are a number of factors in this case that are complex, and one of the issues I think that is of concern is the lack of investigation at the time. Now, one other issue to consider here is Kathy Hochul and Letitia James are both running for re-election. And they said a couple of things, and, you know, the special counsel is supposed to be independent, and they're promising an independent investigation. Obviously, they want to make sure the victims' rights are covered and that they have gone over everything, and if they have to reopen the case, they open the case. But there's a couple things in here. Hochul said the victim is denied justice. So when she says denied justice, does this mean that she's kind of maybe slanting things a little bit? It's supposed to be an investigation of the facts, but she seems to be prejudging this. Here's what she said.
6: We don't know enough, but what is coming out beyond what everyone was told initially, or 4 years, 2 years ago, it is very contradictory and conflicting. And I want the truth. I think every parent in this state, every New Yorker wants the truth in this case. And that is why Attorney General James will be the one who puts a spotlight on this case and says, who knew what when? What did they do wrong? Why didn't they come forward? How is this woman denied justice? And we anticipate that'll come out over the right period of time. I have every confidence in her to get it right.
3: And Letitia made a Facebook post earlier in the week, and she had a slant to the post, and I'm not the only one that thinks so. The reporter thought as well, just as he asked this question to Attorney General Letitia James yesterday at that press conference.
8: General, on your Facebook page 3 days ago, you wrote, "What this young woman has been forced to endure is horrific and unacceptable. I'm holding her in my heart and in my prayers. To her and to all survivors, you're not alone. We stand with you." But why did you affirm her allegations as fact without doing your own fact-finding investigation into the governor? Why did you appoint an official who made a public statement affirming those allegations as fact as someone who's supposed to be doing an investigation?
6: I will answer that. I have every confidence in our Attorney General to do what she has always done. Look at the facts, examine the record, and draw the proper conclusions. That's exactly what's going to happen in this case.
8: Attorney General, please.
9: I will not comment on a Facebook post.
3: Now, what strikes me about that is she makes the Facebook post earlier in the week, but when she's asked about her own Facebook post, which she wrote, she won't comment on it. Now, that's odd, but that's Letitia James, and she typically will, you know, dodge the questions when somebody, you know, kind of calls her on the carpet. So we'll see how that one plays out, and we'll get into detail with John Rowley on that a bit later on this morning, our legal expert. Quick note, have you heard about the Kennedy Center Honors? No, we haven't heard anything about that until today, or actually yesterday. They announced this. The Kennedy Center Honors will be held this year at the Capital One Arena instead of at the Kennedy Center. Now, you know, the legal battle continues about Donald Trump's name on the building, and you may have seen the news coverage of a piece of the ceiling falling in about a couple of weeks ago that came down. Kennedy Center spokesperson announcing the venue switch yesterday did not provide an explanation. Trump has claimed the center needs safety repairs. He says it will only happen if his name is added. The 2026 honorees will be announced later. The event will take place on December 7th, and they're kind of late in the game on that one. Usually we know by now who the honorees are going to be, but yet to come. 6:25, Saturday Morning Update. Catherine Herridge is coming up. Stay with us.
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3: It is the Saturday Morning Update. I'm Rick Fowler. We are joined by Catherine Herridge, and you follow her investigative reports on X and at YouTube and at CatherineHerridgeReports.com. Good morning. Great to have you with us.
0: Thank you for having me.
3: Jack Smith in contentious hearings with Republicans earlier in the week in the Senate, but the headlines coming out of there seem to focus more on a GOP senator who had a basketball game wrong. Tell us what we missed in the reporting.
0: I think one of the major headlines at the hearing came from the Republican chairman, Chuck Grassley. He had some new information that had been brought forward by whistleblowers, and he brought with him plenty of receipts. And he showed that Jack Smith's investigation collected financial information on nearly 5,000 Americans who were small-dollar donors to President Trump and his campaigns. We're talking about $1, $5, $10. And in this case, Jack Smith's team was able to collect the bank account information, the routing code, signatures, names. I mean, this is a lot of very sensitive information. And the question is, on what basis? You can subpoena these records, but what was the predicate for this? And I think the answer is that it was a very wide net that Jack Smith was casting, and that he caught up in that very wide net, you know, thousands of Americans who made political contributions, and that was, in effect, the only crime that they were guilty of committing.
3: Hmm. What about the phone records and the senators?
0: One of the things we learned at the hearing came from Republican Senator Mike Lee. And in addition to the collection of the phone records for members of Congress, the toll records. Toll records are the numbers, who they're calling, the length of the call. This is actually very revealing information. The conventional narrative is that it's really not a big deal because they don't get the contents. But in fact, toll records can map out a target's network of contacts and the strength of those relationships. What we learned from Senator Lee is that there were preservation orders also issued for Apple. And with an Apple account, it can be multiple devices for an individual. So think about what's linked to an Apple account. It could be your phone, your laptop, your desktop at home, your family's devices. So this was very, very broad reaching, in some ways much broader than the toll record collection.
3: So Senator Marsha Blackburn is suing Jack Smith over this issue. What is her basis, and what may come of this, if anything?
0: Well, you came out of the hearing, and there were all these headlines, what critics would call weaponization or overreach by Jack Smith's team, in addition to the fact that we learned that he collected the communications of almost two dozen news organizations in the process. I was surprised that there was very little reporting on that, given the breaches that occurred. Senator Blackburn has now filed suit against Jack Smith, alleging that the collection of her phone records was a constitutional violation of the speech and debate clause, and also it blocked her from asserting privilege on those records. So in other words, because it was done in secret, she couldn't call foul and stop the collection of her records. She's not seeking big damages. I think there's a symbolic $1 that she's seeking, but she's seeking the return of her records. And I think she's also trying to find out what can be attained through discovery in this case. And, I mean, you came away from the Jack Smith hearing, and I think what you hear most is people say, what's really going to happen to people like Jack Smith if he overreached? Like, you know, where are the arrests and where are the prosecutions? Well, it may well be that Senator Blackburn's civil lawsuit may be as close as anyone comes to that sort of accountability question with Smith.
3: Would that be up to her primarily to pursue it, as opposed to a, you know, political committee where things just get bogged down and forgotten?
0: Well, she's working with an outside constitutional group to file the lawsuit against Smith. But it's about the principle. It's about the allegation that there was a violation of the Constitution. There's a protection for lawmakers. They call it the speech or debate clause, which means that their communications, what they say on Capitol Hill, is protected. And the whole idea is that having a protection for that speech should encourage the most robust debate. What they're arguing here is not only did Jack Smith know that this was probably a constitutional violation, but he went ahead there were people within the FBI, Justice Department, who were very concerned about a constitutional breach. And then there were non-disclosure orders or gag orders signed by judges who in some cases were in the dark about the targets, so that many years would pass before these lawmakers would know that their records had been collected.
3: Let's turn to Florida, where on Thursday, the Florida Attorney General filed a lawsuit against Pfizer and its CEO. They accused the drug maker of misleading consumers about the safety and effectiveness of its COVID-19 vaccine, and they allege that the company made more than $80 billion from vaccine sales.
0: So Florida's Attorney General James Oudmayer has filed this lawsuit. I think it's a landmark lawsuit for a couple of reasons. It's alleging deceptive and unfair trade practices against Pfizer on the basis that the vaccine was marketed as safe. But the allegation is that there was internal data that showed nearly 160,000 adverse events and potentially 1,200 deaths related to the vaccine. And then finally, this idea that if you were vaccinated, it would stop the spread of the virus. And we all know now that that was false. That's not what occurred. What stands out to me is that 6 months ago or a year ago, when there were conversations about the number of adverse events related to these vaccines, you could be labeled a conspiracy person, that this was debunked. There was no evidence of this. But now I think we're starting to see a shift. In part because of some sworn testimony that's been given, in part because of what we know as the source of this data. And the source is a government system that's been around for almost four decades called the VAERS system. It's the Vaccine Adverse Events Reporting System. So when you hear a number like 55,000 adverse events in the U.S. military due to the COVID vaccine mandate, that's just not a made-up number. That's a government registry number, and it's a registry that Republican and Democratic administrations have relied on for decades. So big picture, these numbers are getting into the conversation now, the public conversation. And I think the Florida lawsuit is one of the first events to kind of put a stake in the ground and say, we know you had this data. There were safety signals. There was information that there could be risk. Yet American consumers were not made aware of those risks. And I think the lawsuit really could have a lot of teeth. And I wouldn't be surprised if we see similar lawsuits in other states.
3: They also allege that the company initially charged $30 a dose, and then they hiked the price. They quadrupled it to $110 to $130 a dose in 2023. Mm. So I guess that's part of the profit problem that the state has with Pfizer.
0: Well, if they prevail, and my analysis would be that it probably doesn't go to court. There's some kind of settlement between the state and Pfizer because it doesn't want to open its books. No big pharmaceutical or corporation really wants to open its books. But the state is seeking penalties of up to $15,000 per violation. I don't know what's going to constitute a violation, but that could really add up. And then it talks about something called a disgorgement of profits, which means in this case, if in fact Pfizer really made in profit $80 billion, it would be giving back some of that money in some way. I don't know if it would be to charity, to the state. I can't really say. But there seems to be an effort to claw back some of that money that Pfizer made. Now, for its part, Pfizer says that these allegations don't have merit. They stand behind the safety of the vaccine. But my experience is that typically big institutions like this, big pharmaceuticals, I'm not saying this sort of case specific to Pfizer, but they would rather settle with the state than go through the discovery process on something like this.
3: Catherine Herridge, check out her investigative reports on X, at YouTube, and at CatherineHerridgeReports.com. Thank you so much.
0: Thanks for having me.
3: It is 6:38 on the Saturday Morning Update. We'll talk with John Rowley, our legal expert, next, and we'll get the details on the Cornell rape investigation. But right now, Mike Franciati's in the WMAL Traffic Center.
19: Montgomery County, heavy traffic along the outer loop as you move between Old Georgetown Road over toward the I-270 spur. Traffic is crawling. Not exactly sure what the issue is there. Still have the issue along the inner loop between Georgia Avenue and Colesville Road. The accident there blocks the left-hand side of the roadway. Southbound along the BW Parkway as you move between Powder Mill Road and NASA Goddard. Some heavy and slow-moving traffic there. No big issues at this time on the Virginia Beltway. Now from GarageDoorRepair.com, here is the WMAL Weather Channel forecast.
20: Mostly clouds, scattered showers are possible as we go through the afternoon, at least for a little window. We'll get up to 68. Straight to scattered showers tonight, low 60. Showers ahead for Sunday. Afternoon high goes up to 67 degrees. Mostly sunny Monday. Jeff Eno from the Weather Channel on WMAL.
3: 58 degrees in the nation's capital, 639. Saturday morning update.
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3: 642 Saturday morning update. And we're hearing so much from the Democrats about the economy and the jobs report that just came out. And we only added 29,000 jobs. So everybody, the economy is dreadful. We only added 29,000 jobs. We thought there were going to be 91,000. Well, what happened on the stock market when the jobs report came out? U.S. stocks rose to near their record after the latest jobs report cooled worries that a potentially hot U.S. economy could make inflation worse. So with the jobs report saying that the jobs are lower than anticipated, it shows that maybe the economy will cool down and inflation will not get any worse. So the stock market goes, oh, it's a good thing we only had 29,000 jobs. The S&P 500 climbed to within 1% of its all-time high. The Dow Jones Industrial Average added 0.5%. NASDAQ was up 1.2%. And that, of course, the boost after the report showing U.S. employers had slowed down their hiring last month. Also, This week, oil prices got down into the upper 80s for the first time in a month or so. So things may be improving. The only question is, will they improve in time to make anybody change their mind about the economy between now and Election Day? We shall see. 6:43, Saturday Morning Update.
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3: It is the Saturday Morning Update. I'm Rick Fowler. We're joined by John Rowley. He is the co-founder of Cecil Law here in D.C., former chief investigative counsel for the U.S. House of Representatives Committee on Oversight and Government Reform, also former assistant U.S. attorney and branch chief for the Eastern District of Virginia, former member of the Trump legal team. John, good morning.
7: Good morning, Rick. Nice to be here.
3: Explosive Cornell rape allegations, seven men accused. The story seems to have changed from when it was first reported in 2024 to where we are today. Give us some headlines on this from your perspective, because it's a little bit hard to follow if you haven't read the stories.
7: So briefly, on September 14th, a former Cornell University student identified in court filings as Jane Doe filed a civil lawsuit against seven former fraternity brothers at Cornell University, and specifically the Chi Phi fraternity. Her complaint details an alleged multi-hour gang rape that took place on the night of October 19 and into the morning of October 20, 2024, so just about 2 years ago now. And this occurred at the fraternity house in Ithaca, New York, just near the Cornell campus. Jane Doe alleges in the lawsuit that she arrived at the fraternity house intoxicated and was subsequently pressured into consuming alcohol, marijuana, and ketamine, rendering her severely incapacitated. She has said in text messages, Rick, that she voluntarily had sex with two of the fraternity brothers. And according to her complaint, at around 1:42 a.m. in the morning, one of the defendants, one of the fraternity brothers, sent a message to the fraternity Snapchat group advertising that a woman was upstairs for free sex. Other members responded, and additional men allegedly entered the room to participate. Jane Doe stated in her lawsuit that she was cornered in a bed and assaulted by multiple men until losing consciousness at about 6 a.m. in the morning. Now, 3 weeks later, in November of 2024, Doe reported the incident to the Cornell University Police Department. The campus police conducted an investigation and indefinitely suspended the fraternity chapter and concluded an internal Title IX investigation, which led to the expulsion of two students, suspended two others, and found that two others were not responsible for sexual misconduct. No criminal arrests were made, but whether or not this was a crime, Rick, it certainly was despicable behavior by all concerned. Now, Doe dropped out of the university and has filed the subject lawsuit in Manhattan, where she now lives, alleging

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2: Was never provided the full interview audio or the transcripts containing those remarks. Nor was he given, he says, screenshots of the fraternity Snapchat thread coordinated members, but was reportedly not in the DA's case file when prosecutors evaluated whether to bring charges.
3: John, explain the complexities in the New York state law here.
2: Rick, under New York penal law, establishing criminal incapacitation faces a strict statutory hurdle. The law strictly differentiates between involuntary intoxication, where a victim is surreptitiously drugged, and voluntary intoxication. Proving that someone was legally, physically helpless or lacked capacity to consent is notoriously difficult when the complainant voluntarily ingested intoxicants, as New York statutes do not automatically classify heavy voluntary intoxication as legal incapacitation. Because Doe's initial police statement indicated voluntary ingestion of substances and voluntary participation, the prosecutors concluded that they could not prove the statutory elements of a felony sexual assault beyond a reasonable doubt. Then, in late September, after Doe filed the civil lawsuit, amid national reporting and campus protests, DA Van Houten announced that he would reopen the criminal probe. However, New York Governor Kathy Hochul intervened directly to take the case out of local hands.
3: And, John, we have audio from a press conference that the governor did with the Attorney General, Letitia James. And Letitia James is promised as independent in the governor's comments. But when you listen to what both the governor and Letitia James have to say, it struck me here they've already taken a side on this. And as to impartiality or independence, I didn't necessarily hear it here, nor did the reporter who asked this question.
4: General, on your Facebook page 3 days ago, you wrote, "What this young woman has been forced to endure is horrific and unacceptable. I'm holding her in my heart and in my prayers. To her and to all survivors, you're not alone. We stand with you." But why did you affirm her allegations as fact without doing your own fact-finding investigation into the governor? Why did you appoint an official who made a public statement affirming those allegations as fact, as someone who's supposed to be doing an investigation?
5: I will answer that. I have every confidence in our Attorney General to do what she has always done. Look at the facts, examine the record, and draw the proper conclusions. That's exactly what's going to happen in this case.
4: Attorney General, please.
6: I will not comment on a Facebook post.
3: Letitia James made those comments in her own Facebook post. I can't understand why she can't comment on it in a press conference. I could understand if she was speaking as a prosecutor, but she is supposedly a special counsel that is supposedly independent.
2: You know, it's really disconcerting that high-level public officials, whether they be the governor, Kathy Hochul, or the Attorney General, Letitia James, would make statements that indicate that they were very sympathetic to Ms. Doe, and she may very well be due their sympathy, but it's just not appropriate for public officials to make statements like that. I should also say, Rick, that I wondered about the appointment of James. There's a procedure in New York for Hochul to have petitioned the court to appoint another district attorney to conduct the criminal investigation. Instead, she went with Letitia James, and I just thought that that was odd, particularly given the fact that both James and Hochul have made statements that I think are highly inflammatory and could affect the way the investigation goes, and perhaps if charges are actually filed, could have the potential of affecting the juror pool.
3: John, we like to try and connect the dots sometimes. Kathy Hochul, the governor, and Letitia James, the attorney general, both running for re-election in November. So sometimes timing is everything.
2: Well, we all hope that justice eventually prevails in this case, but the inflammatory statements by high-level officials and by social activists have the potential to complicate that, Rick, and interfere with the interests of justice. We can only hope that that's not what happens.
3: John Relly, co-founder at Cecil Law. John, thank you so much as always.
2: Thank you, Rick.
3: 6:55 Saturday morning update. We've got the 7 o'clock news coming up with Scott Lynn. Then we're back with John Gizzi, Lieutenant.

0: Colonel Tony Schaefer, KT McFarland on the way, so stick around.
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0: And 6:56 Saturday morning update. California has enacted a new corporate disclosure requirement focused on the financial legacy of slavery. Governor Newsom signing the Truth in Disclosure Act. It requires qualifying corporations doing business in the state to disclose whether they or predecessor entities engaged in or profited from slavery-era transactions. California became a state in 1850. It was a free state in which slavery was prohibited. And this is what the governor had to say about it.
3: This is a bill that requires large companies that operated before 1965 to search their records for ties to slavery going back to 1849. And then we make it public. These are insurance policies on enslaved people. Human beings used as collateral, quite literally as collateral for loans. Accountability, as Brian said, starts with the truth. And that's what the two of us get into, what repair actually looks like.
0: Under the bill, corporations doing business in California with at least $100 million in annual gross receipts will be required to submit sworn disclosures, and those disclosures concerning whether the company or a predecessor entity participated in or profited from slavery-era transactions. It'd be interesting to see how many companies have books that go back to 1849, and then when you get into mergers and takeovers, as you know, many businesses have moved out of California due to taxes and some of the anti-big business comments of the governor and Democrats in California. There was a editorial in Town Hall, the headline on that editorial, the op-ed, Gavin Newsom lays the groundwork for forcing every business out of California. 6:58, Saturday morning update.
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7: WMAL News at 7. Good morning, I'm Scott Lynn. The co-pilot who allegedly attacked the Fly Dubai pilot on Wednesday has been identified.
8: 29-year-old Omani national Haman al-Hammami. It's also being reported he was born in the United Arab Emirates. Reportedly in 2024, he was grounded by Oman Air over concerns he had adopted radical Islamic views. Fly Dubai reportedly failed to check with Oman Air before hiring the co-pilot, who worked for that airline less than a year at the time of Wednesday's attack. The United Arab Emirates saying the co-pilot used the cockpit's crash axe to attack the captain while attempting to carry out a, quote, terrorist attack.
7: Fox's Chanley Painter. Israeli Prime Minister Benjamin Netanyahu says authorities are still investigating whether the suspect acted alone in the attack or had help from others. Charges of assault with intent to kill for a 15-year-old boy as he's been arrested in connection with a Sunday afternoon shooting on 14th Street Northwest in the district. MPD says that teen shot and injured the victim, then ran off. Surveillance video assisted in the capture of the first suspect, who was arrested Thursday. Police are also seeking four other people of interest from that video. A man who crashed into a vehicle killing a 3-year-old in Capitol Heights while trying to outrun police will spend 9 years behind bars.
9: Larry Naylor was sentenced Friday after being convicted of grossly negligent manslaughter by motor vehicle for killing 3-year-old Zoe Harrison. In March of 2025, a District Heights police officer tried to stop Naylor on Walker Mill Road. He initially complied but then sped off. Two other officers caught up with him and tried to stop him. As he tried to get away, Naylor crashed into four vehicles on Addison Road South. Zoe was in one of them. She died. Her mother was injured. Heather Curtis on WMAL and WMAL.com.
7: It will be a change of venue for the Kennedy Center Honors.
10: It'll now take place at Capital One Arena December 7th. Typically, the annual ceremony is held at the Kennedy Center, hence the name. But the performing arts venue is currently shut down over an ongoing legal battle over renovations and efforts to put President Trump's name on the building.
7: 7 News' Scott Thuman. 1 week after Ocean's calling was canceled as that nor'easter battered Ocean City, the country music version is all systems go.
11: Country calling, which is going to take place this weekend in the same festival venue. Everything's being cleaned up.
12: And the forecast should cooperate for this weekend, says Ocean City Mayor Rick Meehan, while extending thanks to beachgoers who came out last weekend despite the stormy weather.
11: The ones that I talked to, they said, look, we had somebody to watch the kids. We already had our reservations. We're in a great place. We're going to make the best of it.
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7: 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The Capitals got two goals from newcomer Alex Tuck in a 5-2 season opening win at Carolina. Jaden Daniels remains out for the Commanders as they get the Colts tomorrow in London. Marcus Mariota will start again at quarterback. Linebacker Frankie Louvu and tight end Chig Okonkwo will return from injury. Terry McLaurin, though, is questionable. Friday night college football included Virginia Tech losing at home to Pitt 35-33. 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
13: How did I lose weight? 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
14: Montgomery County, still a lot of very heavy traffic along the inner loop as you approach Georgia Avenue. The accident there blocking the left-hand side of the roadway. Looks like whatever issue there was along the outer loop around the I-270 spur, looks like that has been resolved as traffic is moving a lot better. Beltway to Beltway, nothing in your way on the BW Parkway or I-95 at this time. Going into Virginia, 395 and 95, no issues either direction between the 14th Street Bridge and Fredericksburg. Now from GarageDoorRepair.com, here is the WMAL Weather Channel forecast.
15: Mostly clouds, scattered showers are possible as we go through the afternoon, at least for a little window. We'll get up to 68. Straight to scattered showers tonight, low 60. Showers ahead for Sunday. Afternoon high goes up to 67 degrees. Mostly sunny Monday. Jeff Eno for the Weather Channel on WMAL.
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13: How did I lose weight? And I did. Lean, right here. I did. I love this stuff. 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So chatting with Miles, I'm up at like 235. 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
18: It's hour two of the Saturday Morning Update. I'm Rick Fowler, and John Gizzi joins us each week. He is the White House correspondent, chief political columnist at Newsmax.com. John, good morning.
19: Good morning, Rick.
18: The midterms fast approaching and the price of diesel dominating the headlines. And the media is not going to let that one go away between now and November. What's the latest in terms of how this affects the elections?
19: Rick, diesel's important in the United States, especially in the farm community. And now diesel is at record prices in the United States. $6.37 per gallon, according to figures just released Friday by the American Automobile Association. This comes barely a month after diesel prices hit a record high in this country, $6.52 per gallon. Well, the U.S. needed help, and it got it. The G7, which is the largest democracies in the world, made a decision to release 100 million barrels of oil and other fuel products. It's expected that this could bring the price of diesel down 25 to 50 cents per gallon in the coming month. In addition, the International Energy Agency, composed of countries throughout the world, announced it would release 426 million barrels of oil and fuel as well. According to French President Emmanuel Macron, this is likely to bring down prices. The question is, obviously the rise in diesel affects U.S. elections. In the farm country, Republicans are having to play defense in states such as Kansas and Iowa, in Ohio, which were always thought to be very much red states. Not so much anymore. Diesel's important to the farm community, and it's important in the production of food. Also, as much as these hundreds of millions of barrels of oil help bring diesel down, will it bring the price down permanently? No one believes that. So the American consumer who happens to use diesel will get some aid for now.
18: President out on the campaign trail. Not all Republicans are that excited about it, including some comments that were leaked from Ken Paxton, who President Trump supported and may lose the Senate on account of that support. So what is the very latest on Trump on the trail?
19: Well, Trump on the trail is the way Trump has always been. He draws a large crowd, and they are enthusiastic. Now, the question is, do the large crowds at Trump rallies translate into votes for Republicans? Remember, Donald Trump wins for Donald Trump, and he recognizes this at the recent Republican mid-year convention in Dallas. He urged Republicans to just pretend I'm on the ballot this year and vote for these other candidates and just think you're voting for me. Well, does that work in practice? We're going to find out pretty soon. You mentioned Ken Paxton. Texas has not elected a Democrat U.S. Senator since 1988, the late Lloyd Benson. And yet since the primary, in which Attorney General Paxton deposed veteran Senator John Cornyn, Paxton having Trump's endorsement, Democrat James Tallarico has consistently led in the polls. Ditto in the state of Ohio, where former Senator Sherrod Brown, a Democrat in favor of big labor, has consistently led John Houston, the Republican appointed to the seat of Vice President J.D. Vance. And in Michigan, thought to be an easy Republican pickup because of the controversial Democratic nominee, Abdul El-Sayed, well, El-Sayed leads Republican Mike Rogers and has since the primaries last summer. Overall, used to be said that Democrats were likely to win the House. That's what the odds makers are saying now. But they may just get what they call the Magic Four. Four seats, and they pick up the U.S. Senate. Bad news for Donald Trump. So he'll be campaigning hard.
18: The Cornell rape allegations, a big story on the legal front. It does have a political angle.
19: Yeah, it certainly does. State Attorney General Letitia James was named the special prosecutor over the charge of rape by seven male students at Cornell University against a co-ed in November of 2024. Governor Kathy Hochul announced that the district attorney of Tompkins County, which is where Cornell is located, Matthew Von Houten, had not fully prosecuted the case because he's never brought charges against the alleged rapists. So she's turning it over to Letitia James. Now, one fact should be pointed out about Letitia James. The Cornell case notwithstanding, she's been under fire for vowing to get Donald Trump. And many of the legal troubles the president had in New York all came from the state's top law enforcement officer, Ms. James. She faces a spirited Republican challenger, Saritha Komitai Reddy, graduate of Harvard Law School, a former federal prosecutor and a mother of four. She also served as clerk for Supreme Court Justice Brett Kavanaugh. She's talking about public safety, addressing homelessness and public fraud, issues she says that the Attorney General, Letitia James, ignores in pursuit of sexier, headline-grabbing cases. Well, guess what? People may have trouble pronouncing her last name, but they seem to like Ms. Komitai Reddy, and she's in a race that grows increasingly close, Empire State sources tell me. Hence, she gets a lifeline in prosecuting a case that a district attorney did not bring charges in. We'll see if that helps her in November.
18: Well, we have a presidential election tomorrow. It involves a family name that I think many of us are familiar with, the Bolsonaros in Brazil. What's going on in Brazil?
19: Well, the son of former President Bolsonaro, Senator Flavio Bolsonaro, is running against the man who defeated his father, Luiz Inácio Lula da Silva, a four-term president. He made a comeback last time and ousted the elder Bolsonaro, who was then president. There was an attempt to overturn the election and talk of a military coup, all of which landed former President Bolsonaro in prison, where he is now. So his son has taken up the torch. Now, it's no secret that the Trump administration loves the Bolsonaros. Eduardo, the brother of the current candidate and another son of the former president, has been a guest at the White House. Flavio Bolsonaro has said that he will do all he can to get his father out of prison. And of course, Latin America has been trending to the right. In the last 7 years, eight countries went from left to right in choosing their presidents. Lula da Silva leads in the latest poll that's come out, 48% to 45%. But under law in Brazil, if one does not get a majority, there has to be a runoff October 25th. This race is going to go down to the wire, and it's one that the White House is watching closely.
18: We've heard the story of the attack on the pilot of the Fly Dubai airliner by the co-pilot, and this too could have some political implications in an election of a country's leader.
19: It certainly could. No sooner than did Fly Dubai Flight 1073 make its emergency landing, then Israeli Prime Minister Benjamin Netanyahu was on the scene to congratulate the heroic passengers who subdued the co-pilot and kept Flight 1073 from ending tragically and causing what the Prime Minister called Israelis 9/11. Indeed, most of the passengers were Israelis, and their death plunging into the ground would have shown a vulnerability and a threat to Israel on a par of the October 7th attack from Gaza. It didn't happen. and Netanyahu was there. Now, the prime minister and his Likud party are involved in a neck-and-neck parliamentary election October 24th. Is this incident going to help him? Of course. He was on the scene, and this reinforced his reputation as Mr. Security. He issued a televised warning and sat and talked with the passengers, all of which Israelis were able to see on television. Now remember, this election is 3 weeks away, but I have a funny feeling that what happened with Fly Dubai airline and the passengers coming out all safe will not be forgotten.
18: John Gizzi, White House correspondent, chief political columnist at Newsmax.com. As always, John, thank you very much, sir.
19: Always a pleasure, Rick. And remember one thing, a little humility never hurts. Captain Schmidt Marschur, the captain of Flight 1073, appeared after being stabbed multiple times and having multiple wounds in a telephone call from Prime Minister Modi of India, his home country. At one point, he started to cry and said, "I don't want to get emotional." The prime minister said, "If you can't get emotional with me, who can you get emotional with?" I think that showed us a little bit of humility and a little bit of humanity that the world needed to see.
18: 7:21, Saturday morning update. Coming up next, interesting story involving Ukraine. The children who have been kidnapped by the Russians. There was a press conference on Capitol Hill. We had a chance to attend another press event that they held on this topic, and we'll have that conversation next. Stay with us. But right now, Mike Franciati's in the WMAL Traffic Center.
20: In Arlington, westbound or outbound along Interstate 66, moving past the Roosevelt Bridge. Looks like we could have an accident there. There's a little bit of slow-moving traffic. No problems at this time on the Virginia Beltway in the district. DC 295, the 395, 695 freeway at this time moving well. Into Maryland, Montgomery County still have the issue on wet pavement, the inner loop. As you move over toward Georgia Avenue, some very heavy traffic there. Beyond Georgia Avenue, the accident there blocks at least two left lanes. Now from GarageDoorRepair.com, here is the WMAL Weather Channel forecast.
15: Mostly clouds, scattered showers are possible as we go through the afternoon, at least for a little window. We'll get up to 68. Straight of scattered showers tonight, low 60. Showers ahead for Sunday. Afternoon high goes up to 67 degrees. Mostly sunny Monday. Jeff Eno from the Weather Channel on WMAL.
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18: It's a Saturday morning update. I'm Rick Fowler, and the Russian invasion of Ukraine drags on. We see the Russian attacks on civilian targets. We hear the death tolls of the soldiers on each side, but we don't hear about Ukrainian children who are being unlawfully taken and transferred to Russia. Representative Joe Wilson hosted a press conference on Capitol Hill with the Emile Foundation, and that's an organization working on family reunification. Miriam Lambert joins us. She is the CEO and co-founder of the Emile Foundation. Please tell us the scope of the problem, because I don't think it gets the media attention that it deserves here in the U.S.
21: For the last 4 years, our organization is working on identifying, tracing, locating Ukrainian children and vulnerable adults with disabilities who have been abducted, forcibly transferred to Russia or occupied territories. We are also supporting families, their families, and also trying to build a pathway, a safe pathway for their return. Over the last 4 years, we have, you've heard that thousands of Ukrainian children were forcibly deported. But I would like to make one point very clear, is that we always hear on the news and some disinformation that those children were saved from the war. We also hear that those children were abandoned by their families, which is completely untrue. And actually, if the Russians wanted to protect those children from war, and those principles should have been followed from day one, which means that they would have registered these children into the Red Cross Restoring Link program, They would have allowed the families to connect, to communicate with their children, and also allow the Ukrainian government to get in touch with those children. These children would have been able to communicate with independent organizations such as UNICEF and the Red Cross. And finally, those children would have been transferred to a third country, temporarily transferred to a neutral country, to make sure that their identity, safety is protected. But it's been 4 years, and Russia has not applied any of those principles. That organization is actually focusing not on thousands of children, because those are numbers, some are verified, some are unverified. We would like to talk actually about numbers that we know. So organization is working on two institutional cases, which is a total of 132 children and vulnerable adults, where we moved in three organized transfer in October and November 2022. And we have 48 infants from 11 months old to 5 years old who were removed from that institution and transferred illegally to Russia or occupied territories. The Russian Federation has abducted thousands of Ukrainian children since 2022, even since 2014.
1: So you have identified these children. These children in quotes, but they're not home. They're still in Russia.
21: This is exactly why we called our first humanitarian investigation report Found Not Home. Because the question today is not about where are those children, is we are here to tell you that we know who they are, we know where they are, but we still need a safe pathway for their return. And Russia is changing identity and passport of those children. And also where they were located years later, because here we are talking about 4 years later. So Found Not Home, this is the title of our report. And this work has provided us with a real concrete result, because through all this work, we have established the location of 69 of those missing 84 children.
18: So what kind of support do you receive? The UN General Assembly met recently. I didn't hear anything about the problem from the UN. What about here in the States?
21: So actually, one of the biggest support that every single mothers who are still looking for their children are getting is the leadership and the initiatives of the First Lady of the United States, Melania Trump, who actually initiate the return of those of 30 Ukrainian children by entering into a back-channel diplomacy, official discussion with the President Putin to return those children. So we are here in the United States, in D.C., to inform the First Lady as well as the Trump administration and the American citizen that we do have now more names. We have a complete humanitarian cases ready for those children to return. We found their families. We know where they are. We know who they are. And we hope that the First Lady can continue this absolutely incredible support to them.
18: Miriam Lambert, CEO and co-founder of the Emil Foundation. Wonderful work that you're doing, and we wish you the very best of success in the future.
21: Thank you very much for your support and for making this topic on your agenda, because it's very important for the people in the United States to realize the tragedy of the situation, but also to talk about hope, to build this humanitarian bridge between found and not home. And that's the title of our report, which I invite everyone to read. It is published now on our website.
18: That website is emilfoundation.org, and we had the chance to speak with her when she was in town. Great work. 728 Saturday Morning Update. We got 7:30 news coming up with Scott Lynn. Then we're back with Lieutenant Colonel Tony Schaefer and KT McFarland. We'll take a look at the latest on the terror investigations in the UK, as well as the Fly Dubai flight. And that's just a couple of the topics we're going to be hitting. Stay with us on the Saturday Morning Update.
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23: 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I'm Scott Lynn. A teenager injured last night in a shooting in the district. MPD looking for answers this morning after the boy was found in the 1300 block of 7th Street Northwest, suffering from a gunshot wound. That's near the Kennedy Recreation Center. The teen was taken to a hospital. The United Arab Emirates says the co-pilot on a Fly Dubai flight that nearly crashed with 182 people on board attacked the captain with the cockpit's crash axe in a quote-unquote terrorist attack. That co-pilot, now identified as Omani national, named Hammam al-Hammami. Investigations underway to determine whether he acted alone or has connections to extremist groups. New York Governor Kathy Hochul says the woman who accused members of a Cornell University fraternity of gang rape was quote-unquote failed by people obligated to protect her. That includes police and the county prosecutor. Hochul spoke during a news conference yesterday, during which she offered details on her decision to turn the case over to a special prosecutor, State Attorney General Letitia James. The governor says she made the decision after learning troubling details about how authorities have handled the woman's claims, including that the district attorney closed the case without having anyone interview the victim or anyone involved in the alleged attack. WMAL Sports. Caps were road season opening winners at Carolina 5-2. Friday night college football saw Virginia Tech lose at home to Pitt 35-33. Jaden Daniels out again for the Commanders against the Colts tomorrow. That game is in London. Marcus Mariota will start at quarterback, but Frankie Luvu and tight end Chigakonkwo will return from injury. Terry McLaurin listed as questionable. Traffic and weather next on News Talk 105.9 WMAL.
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26: Montgomery County, the one slow spot on the Capitol Beltway, is in Montgomery County. As you move over toward George Avenue along the inner loop, you got the accident beyond George Avenue. Looks like it's still blocking at least two left lanes there. No problems on the Prince George's County Beltway. Looking good on Route 50. No issues either direction between the Capitol Beltway and the Bay Bridge. Into Virginia, no problems on the Capitol Beltway. 395 and 95 continue to move very well both directions between the 14th Street Bridge, Spotsylvania County. Now from GarageDoorRepair.com, here is the WMAL Weather Channel forecast.
15: We'll keep it mostly cloudy, and as we go through parts of the afternoon, by early afternoon, scattered showers possible. And then tonight, straight to scattered showers, mostly cloudy, low 60. Showers ahead for Sunday, high 67. And then mostly sunshine for Monday. Jeff Eno for the Weather Channel on WMAL.
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13: 7:37, Saturday morning update. I'm Rick Fowler. Lieutenant Colonel Tony Schaefer is with us. We keep tabs on Tony on X at T Spooky, and he is a former CIA-trained intel operative. Tony, good morning.
28: Hey, good morning, Rick. Always great to be here.
13: All right. Need a quick update on the terror attacks, apparently, that have been thwarted, but they're still out there. First off, the UK. There was that UK government, the MI5 folks, breaking up a possible terror attack on a U.S. base. I think we all scratched our heads when they released the five suspects, but within a day they had picked up a sixth. And I think sometimes the strategy is you let these guys out, you trace them, you follow them, you monitor what they're doing on cell phones, and then you pick up more people. So you've got that one, and then you've got Fly Dubai, where you've got a radicalized co-pilot attacks the pilot. At least these two were thwarted, Tony.
28: Yeah, but I don't think they're separate or distinctly different in that, that these things happening near the same time with the conflict in Iran kind of coming to a culmination, Iran having very few options. I don't think these are unrelated to Iran, and we'll find out. I'm not saying for sure there's evidence, but President Trump had said regarding the UK attack that he'd seen some evidence, been told about evidence regarding that group being linked to Iran. And obviously this individual from Qatar, from all the things I've heard relating to who he is and what he is and all the relationship issues, needs to be fully investigated. And I'm always reluctant to believe that someone is just, quote unquote, radicalized and decides to do something. So we'll see how this all plays out. But the big issue to me, Rick, regarding what you just said about this release of the UK-based terrorists is the woman who witnessed that event the night of said there were more than five. And so there's one more now, but she said there was like eight or nine. So, it's like, okay, they got one more, but where are the other ones? So I'm still skeptical of why they released them and what's going on to actually investigate that fully. So it's just all a bit, foggy, to use a British term of art, of what's going on there. And I think it's something that we will obviously all be paying attention to. And to go back to the airline attempt, the guy used the escape axe in the cockpit, and every aircraft I know has one of those in it. And that becomes clearly a vulnerability, because if someone has been able to go under the radar to clear the screening and complete the training, and you still have those jihadi tendencies, then you have a weapon in the cockpit automatically, as we now know. And by the way, this individual, through some other reading I've done, indicated that he was so radical they wouldn't have proven him to be a pilot for a long time. So this to me, there's some real issues that indicate that we have problems that have to be resolved to fully, again, resecure the system to make sure these sort of things don't happen.
1: So this week, Defense Secretary Pete Hegseth gave a State of the Force speech. He announced a new autonomous warfare initiative. He talked of culture wars, and the internet and X have been ablaze. The highlights, Tony.
28: So there's a couple different things he said. First, it was a statement of declarative policy regarding what the Department of War would do. Now, I won't go through everything, because I'm sure we'll get complaints for what he said, because there's tons of complaints right now. But he basically said, we're not going to take people who have tendencies which are not mainstream. We're not going to accept individuals who have any sort of psychological deviance which require drug treatment or other management. And nobody who is otherwise weak and ineffective regarding how they perform on the battle space. And no wimps. I can say no wimps, right? So I can say no wimps. Anyway, and so, but he said some other things too, which are pretty pointed, about certain individuals who, just aren't qualified. And I think it clearly set the left off, and it's still reverberating in their community. I think it's great. Every member of the military I've spoken to love it. It clarifies what our purpose is: to kill people, break things, hold terrains or domain. That's kind of it. He just kind of restated that very clearly. What's really good regarding the actual objectives established was, we're going to establish United States as Fortress America. We're going to defend the homeland. He actually laid out a plan for creating a new base. We're actually doing something which I've proposed and tried to push for the last 15, 20 years. Wow. Is that every Department of War installation must have its own independent source of power. We're going to go to have nuclear power on each base, so that in a case where we lose, power all across the backbone of the nation, bulk power and local power, the Department of War can continue to function, and we become too dependent on the civilian backbone, which obviously is a target by a number of foreign national challengers. And so
1: what you're saying is a Generac may not cover a military base.
28: Apparently not. Who'd have thought? I guess they would have covered the general's quarters, but that's about it. So that's not adequate. So we got and then the other thing is this autonomous command, which I was talking to one of the guys who's involved in this stuff, and he welcomes. I mean, it's like, this is something long overdue, because we, despite not disclosing it, we've invested a great deal in contracting and research behind the scenes. So this is an admission that warfare has greatly changed, and now we have to have this autonomous command actually helping us, organize, manage, and otherwise procure new technologies which will help us be ahead of the curve instead of behind the curve in new conflicts. So those are the high points. And full disclosure, you know, I know Pete. And so I'm very happy with the speech. I thought it was very, very well done, very well received. And all the right people are upset about it. So it's kind of good.
1: Oh, that's the last word, Tony. All the right people are upset about it. I think that's awesome. You hit the nail on the head there, man.
28: Thank you.
1: Lieutenant Colonel Tony Schaefer, as always, thank you very much. And keep an eye on him on X at T Spooky. Appreciate it, Tony.
28: Thanks, Rick.
1: Coming up next, KT McFarland. Stay with us. The Saturday morning update on WMAL. Mike Franciotti's in the WMAL Traffic Center.
2: Prince George's County, southbound BW Parkway, inside the Beltway, right around Route 50. Have a report of an accident there. You got a brief slowdown in that area. Still have the issue, Montgomery County, the inner loop. As you move past Georgia Avenue, the accident there blocking the left-hand side of the roadway. No problems along the I-270 corridor, moving smoothly despite the wet pavement between the Frederick County line down to the lane divide. No problems on the Virginia Beltway, 395 and 95 continue to move well at this time. 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
15: Mostly clouds, scattered showers are possible as we go through the afternoon, at least for a little window. We'll get up to 68. Straight to scattered showers tonight, low 60. Showers ahead for Sunday. Afternoon high goes up to 67 degrees. Mostly sunny Monday. Jeff Eno from the Weather Channel on WMAL.
1: 58 degrees in the nation's capital, 746, Saturday morning update on WMAL.
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1: 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I'm Rick Fowler. KT McFarland joins us. She is the author of the bestseller Revolution, Trump, Washington, and We the People, President Trump's Deputy National Security Advisor in the first administration, and she is a board member of CPAC. 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
1: Jobs. You want efficient jobs. And so if you take away the fake jobs, the fake government jobs, and start replacing them with real jobs, you know, productive jobs, that's when you get economic growth. So the numbers in and of themselves don't say anything. Joe Biden would brag, oh, look, we have all these new jobs created. They were jobs you had to pay to create, right? These are jobs that the private sector is creating. They're contributing, not costing. You know, the whole thing, though, is a bigger story, and it's the greatest story not told right now, and that's that the economy has started turning around. And I go back to 1980. Reagan was elected in 1980. By 1980, and he cut taxes, and he cut bureaucracy, and he had a pro-growth program. It didn't take effect right away. You know, the United States economy is huge, so it takes a while to turn around the ship of state. In Reagan's case, it took almost three years. And then by the time it really turned 3 years later, 1983, it was off to the races. And the U.S. had massive economic growth that lasted a generation. Well, Trump's economic transformation is more significant, and it's happening faster. He's not just cutting taxes and the red tape like Reagan did to encourage economic growth. He's restructuring the entire American economy. So there's a massive $3 trillion of foreign investment coming into the United States, especially making factories, manufacturing jobs. That's going to translate into thousands, millions of new, high-quality, high-tech, non-government jobs, which is going to make things, these jobs and these people are going to make things the world wants to buy. It's going to increase our exports. It's going to reduce our imports. And the world will buy American stuff again, not just Chinese stuff, American stuff and high-tech stuff. So, again, it's not just about creating jobs. It's creating real jobs. And it's also, if you look at, yeah, but if you look at the numbers, one more thing, it's reducing the number of bureaucrats. As I said, you know, as President Milei of Argentina said, bureaucrats' jobs, they're parasites in an economic sense.
2: You know, the president has been focused so much on energy dominance. And what role is that playing here?
1: It's a huge role. So not only is the United States no longer transferring billions, trillions of dollars to the Middle East to pay for our energy. We have our own energy. And because of the energy programs of the Trump presidency, the first presidency, and now this presidency, we're encouraging economic and energy development in the United States. We're now exporting liquefied natural gas, and we're exporting oil. One of the reasons you don't see a huge price in the spike in the price of oil with the Middle East war is because America's exporting a lot more oil than we used to. We can export as much as we can, as fast as we can develop the oil and send it out. We can export. There's a huge worldwide demand for it. So not only does it do great things for the U.S. economy, right? We have a new export industry. We're energy self-sufficient. We don't need to buy stuff from the Middle East. We have control over the price of energy. But what cheap energy does is it affects everything in the economy. Years ago, I had a conversation at the Council on Foreign Relations with the head of the two European major energy companies, the French one and the Italian one. And they said, you know, if you America ever really do use fracking effectively, we are never going to be able to compete with you again in manufactured goods. Because in the developed world, a lot of the costs are fixed, right? The raw materials, labor, all those things are fixed. What isn't fixed is the variation of price of energy. And if you, America, can build a car with energy far cheaper than we in Germany can build that car, your car is going to be better, faster, cheaper. It's going to dominate the world. Your peer competitors, your peer economies will never be able to compete with you because you will have cheap energy. And so

0: that's going to mean is not only are goods cheaper in America, but they're going to be cheaper abroad. So it's, the energy dominance has a lot of other effects. But then trade has an effect, too. With the tariffs, countries are have to pay a fee to sell their goods in the United States market. We were giving it away before. But the American market is the most important one in the world. If you're making something in I don't know, pick your country. If you're making something in Germany, you've got to sell your goods in the United States. Why? Because the European market isn't big enough. And the European economy hasn't grown. The European economy hasn't created a new job in decades. And so the Europeans aren't going to have extra money to buy your stuff. The Chinese economy, which everyone thought was going to be so great, isn't. They don't buy foreign stuff. They don't allow foreign stuff in their country. So the only country you can export your goods to is the United States. We used to give that away for free. Now we're charging tariffs where you have to pay for the privilege. If you don't want to export to the United States, fine, that's your problem. But if you want to export to the United States, you have to pay a fee. Now, we may have to pay a fee to sell in their markets, but it's a reciprocal fee. It's the same amount. And why this is critical is that the world is going to have to buy American goods. We're going to make the goods in our country, sell them to ourselves cheaper, but we're also going to export them cheaper than anybody else.
1: And the AI race, how that, you know, it's so important.
0: Yeah, okay, so we're winning the AI race. The AI needs two things. You need technology, super technology. And we in the China, we're ahead of the Chinese, but we're the only two countries that have it. And we're like a light year ahead of everybody else. The second thing you need is a lot of cheap energy. Why? Because artificial intelligence, or super intelligence, as Trump calls it, quantum computing, needs a lot of energy, much more than we have today, so exponentially more. So we're the only country with cheap energy and technology. China has technology. They don't have cheap energy. They're the most energy-needy, bankrupt country in the world. They have to import all their energy. Other countries which have energy, let's say Saudi Arabia, Russia, they don't have the technology. We're the only one with both. So that's going to lead the world. To me, that White House meeting that President Trump had last week with the tech titans, this has never happened before. Technology, they wanted nothing to do with, you know, D.C. and other lobbyists. Silicon Valley wouldn't even work for the Defense Department. But these new guys, they're all in for this whole complete transformation of the U.S. economy. We are transforming the United States economy. To me,
1: so
0: probably
1: America,
0: the biggest. Yeah, go ahead.
1: No, I'm sorry. I was going to say, I want to get this in before we go. America.gov, the president announcing it this week, and anytime you've had a question for the IRS or even a Social Security card, you go on a government website, it takes you forever, and you may not get the answer. Tell us about America.gov.
0: Okay, so in the past, 29,000 government websites you had to go to. 10 billion hours spent, wasted hours, navigating the federal paperwork. 87 clicks to replace your Social Security card. Well, this week they unveiled one site, America.gov. Everybody should go to this site. Go to it right now. It's really easy to use. It's efficient. It's operated by AI. You just ask the question, how do I get a passport? How do I get a birth certificate? How do I pay my taxes? How do I find my Social Security number? You can find it in one or two or three clicks. The U.S. has now done the impossible. We have made government user-friendly and efficient.
1: KT McFarland, the author of Revolution, Trump, Washington, and We the People. As always, KT, thank you so much.
0: Thank you.
1: That is it for the Saturday Morning Update. Thank you for listening this morning. We'll see you again this morning at 10 on Great Gardens Radio.
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4: WMAL News at 8. I'm Scott Lynn. President Trump's top national security aides reportedly held a secret meeting at Camp David yesterday to talk about the ongoing war with Iran and the escalating conflict involving the Houthis in Yemen.
5: On top of Vice President Vance, other participants reportedly included Secretary of State Rubio, War Secretary Hegseth, White House Envoy Steve Witkoff, CIA Director John Ratcliffe, and Joint Chiefs Chair General Dan Cain. So as that meeting was apparently taking place, President Trump was speaking with reporters discussing special speculation that Washington might limit U.S. petroleum exports, which the president says he has ruled out. This as the U.S. military is dispatching roughly 10,000 troops to the Middle East. This includes the USS Theodore Roosevelt Carrier Strike Group, which will bring the total troops in the area to around 20,000.
4: Fox's Alexandria Hoff. President Trump says he believes the war with Iran will end shortly after the midterm elections, if not before. New York's governor is ordering investigations in the wake of a lawsuit filed by a woman claiming to have been raped by a number of men at a fraternity house at Cornell in 2024.
6: New York State Attorney General Letitia James will now act as a special prosecutor in the case involving claims of rape made against seven students in a fraternity at Cornell University. The original claim was made in 2024, but law enforcement is now accused of not investigating fully.
7: Every New Yorker deserves to know that when they report a crime, it will be investigated fully and fairly.
6: The woman making the allegations is now suing the university, which did suspend and expel some of the accused men, but none were criminally charged, as law enforcement at the time says the woman didn't claim assault. Eben Brown, Fox News.
4: In Loudoun County, a teacher at the Horizon Elementary School is facing assault and battery charges for an alleged incident with a student. The Loudoun County Sheriff's Office says a resource officer at the school was notified of the incident between a student and Valerie Bowen. She's listed as a special education teacher on the LCPS website. Bowen was issued a summons and is due in court. No additional details from the sheriff's office. Following the death of a man in their custody, no charges for several Maryland police officers. 7 News' Jasmine Stiles.
8: Attorney General Anthony Brown said the medical examiner's report heavily influenced his decision not to charge those officers. An autopsy report said 40-year-old Michael McDougall's death was accidental. Back in July, an officer with U.S. Park Police saw McDougall speed off an exit on the Baltimore-Washington Parkway. He saw the car cut across the median and then crash into a heavily wooded area. Body camera video from Greenbelt officers show one of them cradling a child who was in that car with McDougall when the crash happened. And then you can see the officers here trying to restrain him. Many of them suggested he was inebriated.
4: The ME report said McDougall died due to taking an opioid and an amphetamine and that officers did not cause the man's death. Amid the legal battles of the namesake venue, the Kennedy Center Honors will be held elsewhere this year. The 49th Annual Awards for Lifetime Contributions to the Performing Arts will take place at Capital One Arena December 7th. The center didn't give an official explanation for the location change. The upcoming honorees have not yet been announced. WMAL Sports. Caps opened their season with a 5-2 win at Carolina. Friday night college football saw Virginia Tech lose at home to Pitt 35-33. Traffic and weather now.
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13: In Virginia, southbound Interstate 95 right around the Purple Heart Bridge. Starting to see some heavy volume there. Once beyond the Prince William Parkway, you're looking good. No issues on the Virginia Beltway at this time. And I-66 between Haymarket and the Roslyn Tunnel. Looks like no issues at this time. Going into Maryland, Montgomery County still have the issue along the inner loop after Georgia Avenue. One right lane gets you by the accident there. Southbound along the BW Parkway around Kenilworth Avenue. Looks like some heavy traffic there. Now from GarageDoorRepair.com, here is the WMAL Weather Channel forecast.
14: Mostly clouds, scattered showers are possible as we go through the afternoon, at least for a little window. We'll get up to 68. Straight to scattered showers tonight, low 60. Showers ahead for Sunday. Afternoon high goes up to 67 degrees. Mostly sunny Monday. Jeff Eno from the Weather Channel on WMAL.
4: Clouds and showers across the area. 56 in Centerville, 57 in Chevy Chase, 60 at Reagan National. I'm Scott Lynn on News Talk, 105.9 WMAL.
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18: And we are glad to have you spending some of your day here with Abe Abish, founder of Abish Financial Services. I'm Heather Branch, here with Abe on the radio each week, working to get his insight on ways you can better prepare for this next phase of your financial life. All the goals you have for retirement at Abish Financial, they are helping folks all around the DC metro area figure out how to better prepare and are here for you as well. So as you're listening today, if you've got questions for Abe and his team, give us a call. Let's plan some time for you to come in and meet with everybody. That number to dial, 571-570-3559. You can also find us anytime at theretirementkey.com. Abe, coming up this half hour, want to ask you about the element of the human touch versus technology in our planning, because technology is amazing. You think about all the things, the ways that it benefits our lives, but the human element and how that still plays so much a part of the work that you do at Abish Financial Services. I mean, gosh, just the team that you built alone, you and Shelley have worked so hard to create the team that you have at Abish Financial. I know you're so proud of everybody that works there.
19: Yeah, yeah. In fact, you know, one of our core values is creating a family atmosphere of love and warmth. So that human touch and the relationships we build with our clients and vice versa and with our teammates are absolutely huge and so important. And although AI is essentially taking over so many different things, I think financial planning and retirement planning is one of these parts of business and part of the world that, you know, most people will probably continue to want that human element in there, because you can do a lot online, you can do a lot of research, you can get a lot done online, but then having that run by a human, a competent human who understands financial and retirement planning, specifically when it comes to people 55 and older and where they are in life, that's where clients get a lot of value, is that human touch, and that interaction, which is so important.
18: Also the experience that you have, having you started Abish Financial Services, opens its doors in 2008, and just the hundreds of people that you have met over the years, all of their experiences that they have brought to the table that you've been able to learn from. And so when you're meeting with somebody new at Abish Financial, you guys can say, well, you know, because you went through this one thing with one, you can apply that. That trickle down effect is so important, I think.
19: that experience is really very, very important. And it's what clients depend on is, yeah. Hey, well, what would you do in a situation like mine? And we can say, hey, well, we've met with many people just like you who've yeah. got X amount saved, who are roughly the same ages, who are in the same phase and walk of life. And you know, here's how we help people just like you. So that's so important is that experience.
18: And also you being local. That's another thing yep. is that you work with people here in the DC metro area. Abe and his team have offices in Ashburn, local independent financial and retirement planning firm, and are ready to meet with you. If you've got questions, again, it's 571-570-3559 or find us anytime at theretirementkey.com. So a question mark around where we are economically speaking continues to linger because there are so many different headlines that give us conflicting messages. The market continues to do well, but inflation is high and what's the Fed doing, et cetera, et cetera. And Moody's Analytics has been tracking the economy for more than 80 years. They say when a certain number in their model hits 50%, that a recession follows. And apparently, Abe, they've never been wrong. And recently, they moved those odds up to 49% of this model that historically has predicted a recession. So for somebody who is near retirement and they are concerned about what happens if the economy, if the market crashes, there's this issue, sequence of returns risk, which we have discussed here before on the radio. Let's discuss that again. Let's explain what sequence of returns risk is. And what preventatively retirees and pre-retirees can do about it.
19: Yeah, you know, those recession stats. I mean, you just never know, right? And those things happen mm-hmm. when you're in the market for a long period of time and you're just alive, right? There's going to be ups and downs. And I don't think we need to be scared by these headlines, especially when you have a plan that is built to weather the ups and downs. And I think that's the key.
18: Okay.
19: Is that the closer and closer you get to retirement, or if you're in retirement, you know, most of the people that we meet with, so many of the people we meet with, so many of our clients have what I say, they've won the game. That's what we say a lot here,
18: yeah,
19: right?
18: Yeah.
19: You've won the game, Heather. And if you've won the game, which means you have more than enough money than you'll probably ever go through in your lifetime, why then take on any extra risk to accomplish your goals and objectives? It just doesn't make sense for a lot of people to continue to take on more risk if you've hit your number and you've got a number big enough for you or sufficient enough for you to accomplish what you want to accomplish, then why? For what purpose? So being aware of, you know, things going on in the economy and the markets is definitely very important. And having pieces of the portfolio that are absolutely buttoned up, protected from big volatility, especially pieces of the portfolio you can dip into when the storm is bad mm-hmm. is key, especially in the first 5 to 10 years of retirement when you're withdrawing money out of your life savings versus putting it in. So Heather, you asked about sequence of returns risk and what that risk is exactly. And it means really the order of market gains and losses in retirement, right? Sequence of returns. Here's how I kind of define it.
18: Okay.
19: Is the risk to any retiree in the withdrawal phase of retirement, the distribution phase, not the accumulation phase.
18: Okay.
19: It only pertains and matters when you're pulling money out of your accounts,
18: mm-hmm.
19: that when the markets are down, if you don't have a safe place to go to and you're selling stocks or funds or investments while those positions and funds are down, mm-hmm. you've got the losses in the market and your withdrawal on top. You've got two losses.
18: Okay.
19: So you can avoid or eliminate sequence risk by diversifying and having pieces of your portfolio that are protected from any loss. And so losses early on in retirement can do devastating damage because retirees are withdrawing money while markets are down, shrinking the portfolio faster than it can recover. And you may say, if you're listening right now, you may say, well, Abe, the markets come back.
18: Mm-hmm.
19: The markets always come back.
18: Mm-hmm.
19: And yes, I believe that too. And over a long period of time, the markets usually win. But you know what? If you're losing money and the markets are down and then you're taking money out at the same time, it makes the hole that much deeper and that much harder to recover from those losses, right? It's not like, you know, if you're in that position and you don't have protected monies, it's not like you can say, I'm just going to stop pulling money out next year. You probably still want to live the retirement you want to live, right? So having a plan to protect against market volatility, having a plan to avoid or eliminate sequence risk, timing, all of that really, really matters. So retirees, what can retirees do about it? Retirees approaching or entering retirement may want to adjust their portfolio allocation and withdrawal planning to limit the impact of retiring into a down market and reducing the need to sell investments during market declines. Again, that first 5 to 10 years of retirement being absolutely crucial to get through without devastating loss. We just recently worked with a couple out of Culpeper, Virginia, about $1.5 million saved, 7 risk on our risk scale, 70-30 allocation, 70% of the assets, you know, they wanted set aside for long-term growth, 30% of the assets they wanted set aside for safety, for income, for protection, and so forth. Came to us with no plan. Essentially, all the money, almost all the money was in the TSP. They also had some IRAs as well. And in the TSP, they had almost all the money in the C and the S funds, which are two of the biggest growth funds in the TSP.
20: Okay.
19: Came to us wanting income, right? As so many people do. It's like, Heather, I'm 60, I'm 62. I got $1.5 million. Mm-hmm. Kind of want to start taking Social Security now. I'm not working anymore. I've turned on my pension. And Abe, I also got this $1.5 million sitting here in the TSP and feel like I got a good, you know, pretty good penny in there, and I want to enjoy it now. And you know what this couple told me? Hmm. I want to spend down every last penny.
20: Good on ya. Do it.
19: Good on
20: spend
19: them. What does that
20: your
19: mean?
20: Money.
19: Legacy is not important to this couple, and that's okay. That's what you saved this money for.
20: Or maybe a different kind of legacy, though. Some people are like, we want to spend the money taking our kids and grandkids on these trips. We don't need to leave them a small fortune. And that's a very
19: such
20: different
19: a good
20: kind
19: point.
20: Of important legacy.
19: It's a different legacy, and everyone's needs and goals and objectives are different in retirement, and the way people want to spend their money is up to them and how they want to do that. So when our clients tell us, hey, this is what I want to do, I want to spend it all down, we're going to create an income plan to help them achieve their objectives, which means an income-focused retirement plan, right? So this is why this gentleman and his wife came in and they said, you know what, we've got the growth bucket here, we've got $1.5 million saved, show us how to put together a plan, show us how we can enjoy this money and get after it, get out there and travel and enjoy it. So we put together a retirement income plan, a comprehensive retirement income plan. I mention this on the show all the time, but that's really the first thing we do with the client or prospective client is show them, hey Heather, here's all your stuff. We can put it together in this plan. This is what it's going to look like. And here's the income you can generate from all your money you've accumulated the last 30 to 40 years. We diversified the assets to serve different purposes. Again, some set aside for growth, some for income. Some of those income assets to avoid sequence of returns risk. So there would be a safe bucket to pull from, especially in that first 5 to 10 years of retirement. 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
20: 571-570-3559. That's the number to dial right now. Let's set a time on the calendar. 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Again, complimentary. 571-570-3559. Call right now to set a time on the calendar. That's 571-570-3559. All right, let's talk tech. As a proud Virginia Tech alumni, technology is deeply embedded in my blood. We live in 2026. I remember back when I was starting college, I can't remember if it was my class or my sister's class. She was 2 years ahead of me. But it was like the biggest deal because I think it was her class was the first year of engineers where every engineer was required to have their own individual computer of their own in their dorm room. And then when I started, everybody in the business school, Pamplin School of Business, was required to have their... And kids these days with their laptops, it was like such a big deal that everybody was required to have their own computer. Look at us now with our smartphones, Abe, and our all of our tech stock investments, the S&P 500 doing what it's doing.
19: Hey, back in my day, Heather, I had to go to a computer lab. There were no like laptops and things. It's like you had to go in, you had to like schedule a time to go into the computer lab, fire up this thing that felt like it was from the early 1900s.
20: Remember the size of the monitors? Then, the monitors were like 2 feet deep.
19: Mm-hmm. Yeah.
20: It's a better time, simpler time, some might say. It's a more complicated time, depending on how you look at it. And technology, undoubtedly, as you know, listening to us on the radio, it touches every part of our lives, even our investing, from trading platforms to algorithms to AI-driven tools. But New York Stock Exchange President Lynn Martin was saying to Fox Business, the human element still matters. This is Lynn Martin.
0: We've got the state-of-the-art technology, which processes more than 1.2 trillion messages a day. But importantly, we have those three layers of defense on top of it, which is the human judgment. The humans can step in when things start to look a bit off, when there's additional volatility in the market. And the humans here do that every single day.
20: The human element, especially when it comes to our money, and we talked before about don't be emotional about your money, but you can't say that to people, Abe. It's their life savings after all. And being able to connect with somebody when things get rocky, not just financially, but with so many different things that can go awry in our retirement. So thinking about the New York Stock Exchange, it still needs people to step in when something feels off. What does that say about investor behaviors? The folks that you work with, Abe, trying to make big financial decisions on their own.
19: So many decisions that have to be made at the point of retirement, Heather, that are not just like investment related, like, you know, what funds I need to choose and things like that. It's all of these other questions around the money that we're faced with at this point in life, like Social Security, living longer, taxes, healthcare, all these things. Mm-hmm. Sometimes it's, hey, my spouse is getting sick and we're going to need to put a ramp, you know, on the house. We're going to need to move things around in the house. We're going to need to put a bedroom on the first floor to accommodate this family member that's kind of going downhill with their health. And, you know, you need that human interaction and conversation with someone who's done this. You know, I've been in this business now for 23 years and I feel like I've seen a lot. Maybe I haven't seen it all, but I've seen a lot, especially these things that require human interaction and experience when it comes to advice in these situations. But yeah, you've got the risk of living longer. And so there's all kinds of decisions about creating sustainable income, making sure that income is there for you in your later years. Healthcare costs, market downturns can have a lasting impact when there's no paycheck to replace the savings. Taxes can be a huge drain on your retirement dollars that you've saved. And some costs are easy to underestimate. In fact, one of the biggest mistakes do-it-yourself retirees make is assuming Medicare will cover most of their healthcare needs when that's not the case. Hmm. Retirees can face significant healthcare and long-term care expenses that need to be accounted for long before they arrive. In fact, one of the biggest reasons why a lot of our clients come to us when they're in the meetings and they're talking about the need for long-term care or healthcare planning and things like that is because they've experienced a family member, a parent, an aunt or uncle that has gone into a nursing home or whatever it is. And they understand from a real life situation and perspective how costly it is and how draining it is emotionally and how important it is to have a plan for those things. So if we're acting with emotions when we're making financial decisions and the decision, all these decisions around our money, that can lead to costly decisions. So retirement mistakes are behavioral rather than mathematical. Having an objective person challenge assumptions and provide their perspective can help investors avoid decisions driven by fear, uncertainty, or overconfidence. And that's one of many reasons why hiring an advisor, retirement planner, I would say, who specializes in helping people 55 and older can be so, so important. We just recently met with a family who's got about $2 million saved, early to mid-60s, live in Northern Virginia. One of the spouses has some health challenges, and that was their biggest kind of motivation to come in and set up a plan, Heather, is, hey, I want my wife, want my kids to be set up. Health is kind of going downhill for the husband and just kind of being realistic about it. It's a pretty bad diagnosis.
20: Okay.
19: Wanting to get out in front of this as much as possible financially to put together a plan that is really can be seamless for the wife and the kids, right? So that when that day comes, you know, the plan is set up and the wife and the kids know exactly where to go to take over from there. So that was the motivation for this family coming in to meet with us. And we see that actually a good bit, right? As we're aging, as sometimes one spouse is doing better than the other health-wise. And that's a big motivation and compelling reason, actually, to come in and get everything in order, getting that financial house in order to include things like the estate plan, right? So important.
20: Yeah.
19: So we put together a comprehensive retirement plan, of course, personalized with that human touch that you can't otherwise get through AI, through tech, through ChatGPT, through some type of model out there in the internet. You can typically only get that from meeting with someone face-to-face, maybe over video or whatever. So if you're 55 years old and older, you save $500,000 or more for your retirement and investable assets that we can help you to manage, we want to help you put together your own customized comprehensive retirement roadmap. Put everything together into one plan under one roof. Make sure your loved ones are taken care of. Get that plan on autopilot because that's what you deserve. That's what you need in retirement. To the next five callers and others, complimentary.
20: The number to dial, 571-570-3559. technology is such an important part of our lives, but also is the human connection and knowing that you've got humans, real people here in the offices at Abish Financial Services, somebody to call when you've got questions about the emotional stuff that comes up in retirement, knowing that you have that connection with somebody to guide you through this space. That's what Abe and his team are here to help you with, be there alongside you with in your retirement. 571-570-3559 is the number you're dialing right now. Give us a call. Let's set a time on the calendar. Start the conversation about your own retirement roadmap. 571-570-3559. Abe, another headline I wanted to ask you about was this information that came out of Fidelity. For the first time in a year, Fidelity says the number of 401k millionaires slipped down 3% early this year, yet fewer than 6% of investors made any changes during the volatility we saw earlier. So for somebody who has built a sizable portfolio, is the stay the course mentality always the right move, or is market turbulence a reason to get more intentional, particularly for folks that you work with? They are near retirement, they are in retirement. What's the takeaway for adjustment?
19: I think that's a great question. It's something to really think about. I think staying the course could be right for you, depending on where you are in life, right? Let's say you already have a plan set up. You already have assets set aside for market volatility. You have safer assets set aside for market volatility that you can dip into and not maybe sell positions, right? You've got a plan set up. So maybe you could stay the course, right? Maybe your desired allocation is a 60-40 or 65-35, and the markets have done well, so you've ticked up a little bit towards the market side. Yeah, maybe we talk about that and you say, you know what, I can handle a little bit more risk. I'm fine right now. I've got pension coming in, Social Security coming in. But on the other hand, market turbulence, is that a reason to get more intentional about doing something? It could be. I think the bigger thing and the bigger reason to get more intentional is where you are in life. And like, are you at the point of retirement? Are you 5 years or less away from retiring? Are you retired? And do you have the amount of money you need to last you the next 20 to 30 years? So many people that we meet with, Heather, they're in a great position. In fact, most of the people that we meet with are. The ball's in their court. You're at retirement. You work 40 years to get to this point. You work 30, 40, maybe 50 years to get to the point where you can pull the trigger and retire on your terms. That's what you want. That's the reason why I think people should start to change the planning and the models and everything about their plan from a mindset that's purely focused on growth and return to a mindset and a plan that's focused more on income, growth and income and protection, maybe preservation if you want to preserve the money for the long haul and pass money on too. And then build a plan around all the decisions you have to make in your 60s that you never had to make 5, 10, 15 years ago. Social Security decisions, maybe tax decisions, Medicare decisions, long-term care decisions, estate planning decisions, all these things that didn't even matter too much, right, when you were 40 and 50. We just recently worked with a couple here in the Northern Virginia area as well. $6 million accumulated. Wonderful job of saving. But the reason they came to us is because, and we see this oftentimes, is that the husband was running really with most of the financial decisions, wanting to now include the wife more, wanting the two of them to be more on the same page. Yeah. That way, if anything happens to him, she's taken care of. But they've done a wonderful job. I would say he's done a wonderful job. And the financial advisors and brokers that he had worked with in the past had done a good job for him, too, in terms of growing the money.
20: Okay.
19: Got to $6 million bucks, but he's realizing, you know what? I've hit my number, and I don't want to blow it. I don't want to mess it up.
20: Right.
19: And why take on a big loss right as we're retiring when I don't have to? Now, that doesn't mean he's going to move all the money to the sideline and just put it all in cash. I mean, that would probably be pretty silly for most people.
20: Right.
19: But I think it's a time to really, really understand, really have a good idea of what you have in the phase of life you're in. And just ask yourself, should I continue to be invested the way I am right now? Or maybe should I throttle it back some? Should I take on more risk? Am I too conservative? That's an exercise I feel like everybody should go through at the point of retirement. And that can be done through a portfolio x-ray analysis. So they came to us with stuff everywhere, multiple advisors they were using, multiple brokers that were buying and selling things for him, kind of like a lot of people did back in the day, wanting consolidation and wanting a plan that could help them turn and go from what we call phase one to phase two, or let's call it from growth to income. We put together a portfolio x-ray and analysis for them, which helped them to understand where they are today. And we show them how we could put together a plan for them according to their wishes, and that was better designed for what we call phase two, the retirement descent. 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Understand the pros and cons. Understand the risk, costs, fees, highs and lows, so you can make the best decisions going forward as you head into retirement. 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
20: Risk is not a bad thing in retirement as long as you have a plan for it. Abe and his team, they are here to help you create that plan. Number you're dialing right now, 571-570-3559. Call right now. Let's set a time on the calendar. Start the conversation about your own portfolio X-ray. 571-570-3559. Let's set a time on the calendar to begin the conversation with Abe and his team about a risk review, a portfolio X-ray of your savings and investments. Again, it's 571-570-3559. We're going to give you a minute right now to dial that number. Then, if you've done a good job saving for retirement, there might be a big tax surprise headed your way. We'll tell you what that is. Also, apparently, your house may be trying to kill you. So we're also raising a warning flag. That's when we come back with more of The Retirement Key on WMAL right after this.

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2: 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I'm Scott Lynn. Fuel spill and the residual mess cleanup had impact the inner loop of the Beltway just after the Georgia Avenue exit, Montgomery County. A crash led to a jackknife tractor trailer, which resulted in several lanes being closed. The initial incident occurred in the 5 a.m. hour, the latest in seconds with traffic. Krista Pike's attorneys say she was placed on a ventilator in a hospital and was unconscious hours after her failed execution in Tennessee. Her lawyers said in a court filing Friday that hospital staff were working to save Pike's life and clear the deadly injectable from her system. Tennessee's governor has ordered an independent review. A dual UK-Iranian national arrested on suspicion of plotting a terror attack following a security incident at a U.S.-run military airbase in England has been released on bail. The 25-year-old man was arrested Thursday in central London. Five other men, all British nationals, were initially arrested in the early hours of Sunday on suspicion of explosives and terror offenses close to the RAF Fairford airbase. Those five were previously released on bail. WMAL Sports. Caps got two goals from newcomer Alex Tuck in a 5-2 season opening win at Carolina. Jaden Daniels remains out for the Commanders tomorrow against the Colts, that game in London. The linebacker Frankie Louvu and tight end Chig Okonkwo will return from injury. Terry McLaurin listed as questionable. Traffic and weather next on News Talk 105.9 WMAL. Here's Mike Franciotti with the latest from the Hadid Carpet Cleaning Traffic Center.
3: Montgomery County, the accident finally cleared the inner loop after Georgia Avenue. All traffic moving well through that area. Just a little bit of heavy volume now on the inner. Should make your way toward the Interstate 95 interchange. 95 and the Parkway moving well as you go Beltway to Beltway. No reports of any problems either direction on Route 50 from the Capitol Beltway to the Bay Bridge. Looking good on the Virginia Beltway, southbound 95 around the Purple Heart Bridge. A little bit of stop and go there. Now from GarageDoorRepair.com, here is WMAL Weather Channel forecast.
4: We'll keep it mostly cloudy, and as we go through parts of the afternoon, by early afternoon, scattered showers possible. And then tonight, straight to scattered showers, mostly cloudy, low 60. Showers ahead for Sunday, high 67, and then mostly sunshine for Monday. Jeff Eno from the Weather Channel on WMAL.
2: Currently 60 degrees at Reagan National. 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
9: 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Coming up this half hour. Well, apparently our houses are trying to kill us. And just everywhere you turn, it seems like something's out to get you, Abe. And this time it's our the own comforts of home that could be what's literally tripping and slipping us up. And you actually have a personal anecdote to add about...
10: I do.
9: Slipping... Well, did you actually slip and fall in the bathroom? Don't tell me.
10: I didn't.
9: All right.
10: But tune in.
9: Okay.
10: That's coming soon.
9: We'll talk about the dangers that you don't even see coming because they're just right there. They just sneak right up on you. But first, 'tis the season for end of year tax planning. And I know a lot of folks come to you, to Abish Financial, with RMDs on the brain, because as I was just saying, it's that time of year, and it's something we do try to emphasize so often, Abe, is how not to let your tax planning, your RMD strategy planning happen at the end of the year. This is why you meet with folks several times throughout the year to avoid any last minute rush.
10: Right. Right. Yeah. I mean, ideally, you're talking about your plan, your comprehensive plan throughout the year, multiple times per year.
9: Right.
10: And then maybe, you know, after having numerous discussions throughout the year, you pull the trigger on something, you make a decision on something that might work for you. Mm-hmm. But yeah, you certainly don't want to be putting off all of those discussions until the end of the year, because that means you won't have a lot of time to make a decision.
9: That's right.
10: And you want to be, you know, be thinking about and planning for what that decision could be, whatever it is. It might be a Roth conversion, it might be handling an RMD or a QCD or charitable giving, whatever it is, contributions into your accounts. You don't want to wait till the end of the year to actually be thinking about those things, right, and discussing right. them. You want to be discussing them throughout the year, and that's your entire plan. And we do that with our clients typically four times per year.
9: Okay. Something that we like to do here on the radio program is learn the lessons of other people, which mm-hmm. is why I wanted to bring up this story that I saw on 247wallstreet.com. A 73-year-old, the column was that the 73-year-old, he was taking his first required minimum distribution, his first RMD. He had about $3 million in his 401k, and some of the trickle-down effect of what happened is his required withdrawal was about $120,000, which then pushed him into a higher tax bracket for the year.
10: Sure.
9: It caused up to 85% of his Social Security benefits to become taxable. It also yeah. pushed him over the IRMA threshold mm-hmm. for his Medicare, increasing mm-hmm. those premiums, Abe. And by the time mm-hmm. it was all said and done, the tax hit was roughly $42,000.
10: Yeah.
9: Maybe you've got $3 million in a 401k or a TSP. Maybe you've got $1 million. Either way, we also speak all the time about the people who have saved well are the ones that need to raise the hand and really lean yep. into the conversation about how to have a tax strategy, how to plan for it in retirement. Abe, for somebody who has done a good job saving, is this the kind of tax surprise that they could face?
10: Yes. Yeah, absolutely. And our clients and our prospective clients are discovering this at the conference room table, typically yeah. for the first time, Heather. It's like they may have read about these things. They may have read about how taxes could go up. They may have read about how RMDs can affect your income and affect Medicare premiums and how all of these things could affect a retiree's plan. But it's not until you actually have a plan run for yourself. It's not until you actually have all these numbers run on your own financial lives that you truly realize, wow, I was focused this entire time, my entire life, on getting to retirement, on saving the amount of money that I needed to save, whatever that amount is for you. And I focused all my time and attention on that number and getting to retirement, and I didn't consider all of these other things that can affect my wealth. And now I wish I had more money in a Roth, and I wish I had more money in a brokerage account, because those are more tax efficient accounts than a TSP or 401k or IRA. And I've said this a lot on the radio show here over the years, that I personally believe one of the biggest myths of retirement planning is that when people retire, they're going to be in a lower tax bracket simply because they're not working anymore and because they might have lower income. You might have lower income and you might be in a lower tax bracket in retirement. Mm-hmm. But so many people we meet with, Heather, have more income or just as much income in retirement as they did when they were working, with fewer deductions.
9: Or they have this thing like this gentleman face where, you know, in that first maybe 5 or 6 years in their 60s before the RMDs come to be paid, that might be also be a false sense of security people get. And then all of a sudden they realize, oh no, when the RMD bills come.
10: Exactly right. It's not just the withdrawal. Like the $120,000 RMD for this 73-year-old wasn't the real problem. The bigger issue, as I'm trying to describe here, was the chain reaction it created, mm-hmm. including more taxable income, higher Medicare premiums, pushing that retiree's effective tax rate up much higher than yeah. people would expect. And so many of our clients, Heather, that we meet with, you know, they're like, I don't even need this extra $120,000 a year. This
9: right.
10: is just icing on the cake. I'm grateful for it. I mean, I'm going to take it. It's mine, but I don't want it. So how can you help me, Abe and the team? How can you help me to lower the future tax bill? How can you help me lower the tax bill now? Like, what should I do? Mm-hmm. And so RMDs are just one of many examples as to the challenges that retirees can deal with and the compounded challenges, I think. So saving more money, and the more money you can have, I mean, that can create more tax challenges and more challenges in general. Again, Medicare can be part of that tax equation, and planning ahead just makes sense. So retirees with significant pre-tax savings, which is so many people that we meet with here in the DC metro area, may want to think about proactive tax strategies before RMDs begin. Approaches such as QCDs, qualified charitable distributions, can satisfy part, maybe even all of an RMD without increasing that AGI, adjusted gross income. So lots of different strategies out there that you can kind of deploy and plan for and put into place that could potentially help you to lower your tax bill, that could potentially help you to lower your taxable income, maybe continue to help you give in retirement. And actually, a QCD is one of the best ways to do that in retirement. So we just recently worked with a couple that's out of the Fairfax, Virginia area, late 70s, in between $3 and $4 million in investable assets, you know, mainly IRAs now, not including real estate and cash and silver and gold and other, you know, instruments like that. But $3 to $4 million of investable assets saved, socked away in pre-taxed accounts mostly with massive RMDs. You mentioned this 73-year-old before, $3 million in a 401k. Well, RMDs start at around 4%. At 73, it's a little bit less, but let's just round it up to 4 because it goes over 4.
9: Okay.
10: In your 70s, 4% of a million, that's $40,000 in additional income you may or may not need. 44% of 4 million, that's $160,000 a year of excess additional income, again, that you may not want or need. And so what are you going to do about it?
9: Right.
10: Are you just going to take the tax punch and get knocked up into another tax bracket and just deal with it, or put together a plan? They're really concerned with, you know, just creating unnecessary tax and income that they didn't want or need. This couple out of Fairfax, Virginia, again, massive RMDs do. And so we put together a tax plan for them, which included a plan for their RMDs. Now, charitable giving was really important to them. And so a lot of the RMDs that have to be pulled out are actually being donated through QCDs, qualified charitable distributions,
9: okay,
10: which can actually start, if you'd like them to, at 70 and a half. You don't have to wait till 73. You can actually start proactively giving at 70 and a half, which can proactively potentially lower your taxes on those accounts, right? You're getting ahead of it. So a QCD strategy, a tax plan is what we put together for them, really helping them to lower a lot of that unnecessary and undesired income. You wouldn't believe how many people we work with that are like, I don't even need this extra $100,000 a year. In fact, I don't want it because it's going to shoot me up into another tax bracket. Abe and the team, what can we do? 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
9: 571-570-3559. 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It's 571-570-3559. All right, so you were telling me there was a bit of an incident when you were staying in a hotel. This is back a few weeks back.
10: Yes.
9: When you were doing your mountain climbing challenge that you like to do at different various places around the country.
10: Yeah, we were in Steamboat, Colorado. My brother and I had like a condo right at the base of the mountain. And I noticed before we started hiking that the showers were really slippery.
9: Like inside the shower?
10: Inside the shower, yeah. And they had no grab bars, right? We weren't in a room where there were grab bars in the shower.
9: Okay.
10: So I noticed that beforehand, before we started our hike, before we climbed 30,000 feet and we're out there over that 36 hours climbing for 35 miles.
9: Which, by the way, if you've never had a hard leg day, your legs turn to jello.
10: I mean, we burned about 20,000 calories in that 36 hours.
9: Okay.
10: And I think I had walked over 100,000 steps, but that was straight up a mountain. 14 times. Anyways, our legs were like jello when we were done. I just remember telling my brother, hey, when you get into the shower, make sure you're really paying attention because they're slick already.
9: Okay.
10: So that's my slippery shower grab bar.
9: Everybody
10: or
9: made
10: lack
9: it out.
10: Of grab bar.
9: Did you guys
10: story.
9: Make it out? Okay, both of you made it out.
10: We made
9: it alive.
10: Yeah, no shower incidents.
9: Well,
10: this no is shower accidents.
9: Good to know, because according to the Wall Street Journal anyway, there is a room in our home that's trying to kill us, and that room is the bathroom. So with, and you know, listen, we live in the Instagram world, all these beautiful bathrooms, all these home renovations that we see, mm-hmm. and you see things like those gorgeous freestanding tubs, the beautiful tile that gets slippery when wet, mm-hmm. Even lower commode heights. These are all factors that can increase the risk of a fall. And Abe, a fall is the leading cause of injury-related deaths amongst adults 65 and older. So we got to think about the folks that you work with at Abish Financial Services and folks that are in retirement. And just a simple addition to your point, like those grab bars could prevent more injuries than almost any other home modification. But we're all vain. We don't necessarily, they don't add the aesthetic to our beautiful, gorgeous main bathroom. So people don't put them in. When we think about our retirement plan, what are some things that could be easily added? There's the grab bars of retirement planning that we could implement, but maybe perhaps we don't for one reason or another to help give more safety, more security for our savings.
10: Yeah, I've got a few in mind here that we'll talk about, but I think in general, what you want to think about at the point of retirement, especially if you're 5 years or less away from fully retiring and going into full retirement or already retired, is in general, you want to be thinking about, how can I protect and preserve what I just worked my entire life to build as much as possible from all the things that can mess this up? Right? That might be market volatility and downturns, higher taxes, inflation, a healthcare event, whatever it is. But that's in general how we want to be thinking. Like, we don't want to have to go back to work. We do not want to lose 20, 30, 40% of our money at the point of retirement or very early into retirement, because that could totally change the outcome of the plan. Mm-hmm. Right? And to what extent, to what point, right? If we've won the game, we have enough money saved, then why take on any extra risk? And shouldn't we be thinking about protecting and preserving just as much as we should be growing the portfolio? That's our opinions. But a couple specifics here of maybe grab bar ideas, high impact strategies that you can be taking advantage of right before into retirement. Number one, Roth conversions, right? So, you know, a conversion lets you pay taxes at today's known rates. Instead of just hoping that taxes are the same or lower down the road, we have no idea where they'll be. Then you can enjoy tax-free growth on those conversions, like in a Roth IRA. So that's one area. Rollovers. Only 32% of people have rolled old balances into a current workplace plan, and only 21% have consolidated into an IRA. And that's why I talk about the financial junk drawer on almost every show, because it's true. I mean, whether you're single, married, or have a partner, whatever it is, we usually see 10 to sometimes 15 different accounts. You can imagine the inefficiency, and you can imagine kind of how difficult that can become over 30 to 40 years of just accumulating stuff to keep track of.
9: Right.
10: And we've actually talked about clients forgetting about 401ks because the companies have sold and changed names and all these things.
9: Yep.
10: So those are big reasons why you want to think about consolidating and streamlining and pulling everything as much as possible under one roof. And then long-term care. Only 22% of people purchase long-term care insurance, and just 27% of people buy Medigap coverage. That's a significant blind spot. With long-term care and having a major health event being one of the biggest things that can erode our wealth down the road, man, we've got to pay attention to things like long-term care and especially taxes. And so we just recently worked with a couple in Loudoun County. They've got about $1.5 million to $2 million of investable assets. And a few of the main reasons why they came to work with us, you know, in addition to just putting together a retirement plan, their specific goals and needs and objectives and concerns were having a tax plan, having a healthcare plan, and then legacy being important to them.

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2: 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Where do you need to add some safety grab bars through your own tax mapping and healthcare analysis? 571-570-3559. That's the number to dial right now. 571-570-3559. All right, we're coming up on the holidays. Maybe you, like so many, are traveling, whether you're traveling to visit family or whether you're traveling to get away from family. No judging. It's just the reality of the lives that we live. Hopefully you've got something fun planned with your family, with your friends over the holiday season. And when it comes to flying, you won't be the only ones doing it. Abe, there's new data showing how it is a lot more expensive to fly this year. If you bought plane tickets, you know it. Airfare is actually up 26% in the last year. And experts are calling it, quote, funflation, these additional travel expenses. However, Delta Airlines CEO Ed Bastian was telling Fox Business that these higher prices are not keeping people from traveling, that they're still willing to spend on experiences. This is Ed Bastian.
3: You know, people, particularly in our business and travel and the experience business, people had so much taken from them. They're a little bit immune to the daily headline change. And they said, I'm not going to sit home and wait for the right time to go. I'm going to take advantage of it. And by the way, it's not just your travel. It's going out to a show. It's going out to a concert. Whatever you're going to do to invest in yourself, if you're buying something, maybe not so much. But if you're investing in yourself, that economy is very, very strong.
2: Oh, my gosh, the concert ticket prices. You want to talk about something that is out of control. Mm-hmm. Just to go to like one show, it's a minimum $125 for a concert ticket, it seems.
1: Oh, they could be way more expensive than that.
2: I know,
1: too.
2: That's what I'm saying. That's for the cheap seats. That's for the nosebleeds. It's infuriating.
1: Yeah.
2: We still want to have a good time though, Abe. We still want to live our lives, particularly when we get to retirement. We want to not only have a good time with ourselves, but with our kids, our grandkids, our spouses. So how do you help people when building out plans factor in things like travel expenses? Even when the cost of those things are unpredictable, they can swing dramatically. How do you add in these bucket list things, these fun ideas into a plan?
1: You absolutely have to prepare for it, and you have to plan for it, right? And you need to ask people, what do you want to accomplish in retirement? What is it? What are you going to do? And how are you going to use your time, spend your time? What are your plans? Tell me about them, and we'll put together a financial plan around what you want to accomplish.
2: Okay.
1: And we're going to show you how you can spend your money and enjoy it, because so many firms don't want you taking money out of your accounts. Mm-hmm. We are a distribution-focused retirement planning firm that specifically works with people, typically 55 years old and older, who want to know how they can get their money out safely and enjoy it. And we take pride in that, and that's what we do day in and day out. So you need a plan,

0: Heather, that's going to be there for long-term growth. You need a plan that's going to be flexible. You need a plan that's going to protect what you've built as much as possible, that's going to protect against inflation and all these risks. Mm-hmm. But I think the flexibility of that, especially when it comes to income, so you can spend what you've worked so hard for your entire life, is key.
1: Okay.
0: We just recently worked with a couple out of the Stafford, Virginia area, about $4.5 million just socked away across various accounts. Wonderful job of saving. And the biggest reason why they came to us was to turn this big bucket of money into enjoyable income. No plan, right? So that they had a $4.5 million plan, $4.5 million investment plan. Wonderful job of saving. Wanting to know how to protect it, preserve it, and turn it into income that they can enjoy. So we talk about the permission to spend. Like, how do you get that? Well, you put together a plan that's going to show you how to do just that. Put together an income plan. We talk about people in this DC metro area, you know, being asset rich, income poor. Here's a classic couple that was just that before they met us. And so we put together a retirement income plan that gave them the permission to spend. And they didn't know how to spend or generate income. 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
3: 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Opinions are their own. 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
7: WMAL News at 9. Good morning, I'm Scott Lynn. New details from Cornell's disciplinary investigation reveal what the accuser told school investigators about the alleged gang rape. This comes as New York Governor Kathy Hochul appoints Attorney General Letitia James as special prosecutor in the case.
8: Hundreds of pages of internal Cornell documents that are shedding light into what Jane Doe told the school's disciplinary investigators in the weeks and months after she says seven members of the Chi Phi fraternity drugged and raped raped her 4 hours in October 2024. Now, those documents show that the disciplinary panel found that she initially consented to sex with two men. But according to Jane Doe, she was pressured into taking ketamine, which she said left her in a state of vague consciousness where, quote, you look like an operating human being. You don't look dead or asleep necessarily. So lights are on, but nobody's home. Your brain is not functioning at its proper level. Then as more and more men joined, she said this quote, I felt like bait. I felt like lions around me. It just was a totally debilitating place to be in.
7: Fox's Chanley Painter. This all coming to light after the woman filed a civil lawsuit last month against Cornell and the men she accused of sexually assaulting her. President Trump heads to Ohio today as part of his campaign blitz to support Republicans ahead of the midterms.
1: President Trump heads to the Dayton area today where he'll rally support for Ohio Senator Republican John Houston as part of the president's push to assist Republican candidates ahead of the November vote. Houston facing Democrat former Senator Sherrod Brown in a closely watched Senate race in a state that the president won in 2024 by 11 points. Ohio Republicans are also hoping his appearance will help draw enthusiasm in the state's governor's race, where Republican Vivek Ramaswamy, who has Trump's endorsement, is running against Democrat Amy Acton to replace term-limited Republican Governor Mike DeWine. Jeff Manasso, Fox News.
7: Following the shooting of two people in the Hybla Valley area earlier this week, a 16-year-old boy has turned himself in to the Fairfax County Police. Officers were on the scene of a Tuesday afternoon shooting in Mount Vernon Plaza, found two men suffering from non-life-threatening injuries. The teenager's been charged with willfully discharging a firearm in a public place, causing injury. The incident followed an argument. WMAL Sports. Caps got a pair of goals from newcomer Alex Tuck. They won at Carolina. Washington did 5-2. Jaden Daniels out tomorrow. Commanders get the Colts in London. Linebacker Frankie Louvu and tight end Chigakonkwo will be back from injury. Terry McLaurin is questionable. Friday night, college football saw Virginia Tech a home loser to Pitt, 35-33. 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
12: Fairfax County, looks like we have an accident northbound on I-95 after the exit for Lorton, exit 163. It looks like one right lane gets by, and then southbound, looks like rubbernecking delays as you make your way toward the exit for Lorton. 395 moving well, no reports of any issues on the Beltway at this time. Going into Maryland, northbound along the BW Parkway, off and on heavy traffic from around Greenbelt Road up to Powder Mill Road. No issues on 95 Beltway to Beltway. Now from GarageDoorRepair.com, here is the WMAL Weather Channel forecast.
13: Mostly clouds, scattered showers are possible as we go through the afternoon, at least for a little window. We'll get up to 68. Straight to scattered showers tonight, low 60. Showers ahead for Sunday. Afternoon high goes up to 67 degrees. Mostly sunny Monday. Jeff Eno from the Weather Channel on WMAL.
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15: This is Legally Speaking with attorneys Mike and James Collins on WMAL, brought to you by the Collins Firm. 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
16: All right, good morning. We are Legally Speaking, as always, on Saturday mornings. Although, next week, we'll see what we're going to do. Maybe do a best-of show, maybe have Phil do it. Anyway, here we are. We're taking your questions about your own will or your own trust or your own power of attorney, your own medical directive. 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That's 888-630-9625. And word of the wise, call at the beginning of the show, because if you call at the end, we end up leaving you hanging because we can't get you on in time to answer your question. So if you have a question, call now while the lines are open. Again, it's 888-630-WMAL, 888-630-9625. Kind of a chilly morning.
17: Yeah, it's a gloomy morning. This is the first morning I've parked on the underground garage coming here on a Saturday morning. Usually I'm out there in the flapping in the breeze, but...
16: I pull my car out of the garage with the top down because that's its default position, and I had to quickly put it up because the rain was sort of impending, although not terribly rainy.
17: No, it's just
16: sort of spitting and doing things. But good morning. Kind of nice. I don't know. It's you get a little snap of cool weather, and you think, oh, you know, time for pants and sweatshirts. And then you have a day like, a couple days ago where it just seems suddenly back to summer. The classic yo-yo treatment in the Mid-Atlantic where we get, you know, fall one day, summer the next, and seemingly winter the next, and who knows. But anyway, thanks for tuning in this morning. I was... I had an interesting case in the office, and I think this was, I was going to say it was yesterday. It was Thursday, although it may have been yesterday. I'm so, you know, time is a flat circle anymore. But the case was a situation where the dealing with the residency of the person who has passed away, and then sort of prospectively dealing with the residency of the surviving spouse who is incapacitated. But in this case, the kids of one of our clients came in, two daughters came in and said, yeah, you know, our mom's passed away and frankly, our dad is incapacitated. And, here are the two doctor's letters that say my dad can't do it. And here's my mom's death certificate. It's, you know, my mom's passed away. And I look at the death certificate, and it's a North Carolina death certificate, but in the section where it talks about residency, And this is one of the things that the funeral home will ask you, you know, when you're filling out the death certificate, is, okay, where did this person reside at the time of their death? And they put in Sussex County, Delaware, because that's where their beach house is. And they were going to move to this beach house. They had redone some things in the beach house so they could move there. But before that ended up happening, they wound up moving down to be with one of their kids in North Carolina. And so this fellow was living in North Carolina and passed away. But on the death certificate, it says he's a Delaware resident. Mm-hmm. Now, by the way, they started in Virginia. they had sold their Virginia property and they were going to move to Delaware, but they didn't. They wound up moving to North Carolina. And again, so the mom passed away, the dad's incapacitated, and there's a couple of things in the mom's name, and the question becomes, okay, there's an old joke about if a plane takes off in St. Louis, and it flies, and the passengers are all from Iceland, but it crashes on the border of Mexico and Costa Rica. Where do they bury the survivors? Right, and of course the answer is you don't bury the survivors. But it was one of these cases where it's like so many different states involved. You know, we had Virginia documents from Virginia clients who had clearly moved out of Virginia. But the question is, well, are they Delawareans? Are they North Carolinians? You know, what exactly are they? And you might say, well, James, what difference does it make? You know, or kind of the what difference at this point does it make? And the answer is a couple of things. One, there are tax issues potentially. Now, as it so happens, both Delaware and Virginia and North Carolina have all gotten rid of their estate taxes, the state estate taxes. And so, okay, there's a federal estate tax, but there's no Delaware estate or inheritance tax. There's no Virginia estate or inheritance tax. There's no North Carolina estate or inheritance tax. So it's not really about the death taxes. It doesn't really matter which position they take or what ends up being true. But there's going to be, I guess there's a car in the mom's name, and it's got Delaware tags, okay? And it's just in her name, and she's passed away. And so the question is, well, do you have to probate the car? And if you do probate the car, where do you probate it? Okay, and there may be some other, there may be a small Navy Federal account. But anyway, and I said, look, if they were still in Virginia, I would give you the following answer, which is the small Navy Federal account falls under this magic statute in Virginia that allows you not to probate things under $35,000. Vehicles in Virginia don't go through probate. And so I would tell you to go to Navy Federal, fill out a form, go to the DMV, fill out a form, and, you know, Bob's your uncle, you're done, right? Now, the problem is I'm not a Delaware lawyer, and I'm not a North Carolina lawyer. Last time I looked it up, North Carolina takes a similar position with vehicles. They don't make you probate the car. In Maryland, if the car is going, if you've got one or two cars and one spouse dies and the car is going to the other spouse, they won't make you probate it. And by the way, I've never looked up the answer for Delaware. I don't know what their answer is. But the question is, well, okay, do we have to probate the car? And if we do, do we probate it in North Carolina? In which case, by the way, there will be no probate. But the problem is it's tagged in Delaware. And so even if North Carolina wouldn't make you probate a North Carolina car, the question is, will Delaware make you probate something for a North Carolina resident because the car is tagged in Delaware? And we've had different situations where that's become the case. Anyway, and so the question is, whose rules apply and where do you go to get the fix, you know, if you have to get the fix? And anyway, the answer is kind of interesting. We were talking to one of our paralegals, Mary Ann, who's been with us, I think, longer than anybody else. Maybe Elena's longer, but anyway, she's one of our longest-running employees right now. and has vast experience. She, before she came here, she was with another law firm in the probate department, and so she's got truly decades and decades of experience. But anyway, she was talking to one of her friends who listens to the show every week, and she said, hey, by the way, my friend said that last week was especially interesting. I thought, oh, that motivates, thank you, that motivates me to be more interesting. Anyway, in this case, the question is, all right, so how does residency work? You know, the parents had moved out of Virginia, they were supposed to go to Delaware, but they're sort of diverted to North Carolina because the mom, the one who ended up passing away, she was more or less competent, but she had an accident and she had trouble kind of bouncing back. And meanwhile, the dad was already incapacitated. He's got dementia. And so anyway, when I say they went to North Carolina, they spent 2 years in North Carolina. Okay. And so the question is, again, how do the rules of residency work in this situation or any situation? And the answer is for the purposes of these different death issues, and I mean for estate taxes or inheritance taxes, or the question of which venue do we use for probate, which rules do we use for the applying to the person's estate in a generic sense. And the answer is, it focuses on where was the deceased person a resident. Well, generally, the answer is obvious. You know, this person lived in Rockville for 22 years, and then they died, and they owned the house in Rockville, and, you know, they died in the Maryland hospital, and, you know, they are a resident of Maryland. You know, full stop, obvious. Okay. But when you get into questions like this, you know, the person moved, but they went, you know, they didn't have a house in North Carolina. Their daughter did, but they didn't. Their house was in Delaware. They used to live in Virginia, but they sold that house. They were supposed to go to North Carolina. They had taken steps to sort of beef up the house to make it more livable for the father who, again, has dementia. And anyway, but they ended up in North Carolina for a while. And so we look at this, and the test that is used is a little bit tough to nail down in circumstances like this. You have to move with the intent.
17: Yeah, isn't it? Domicile.
16: Yeah, of staying gone. You know, in other words, you have to move with intent. And the question is, the mother, she didn't have dementia. She, you know, whatever her move was, she had intent. But meanwhile, the father, who has dementia, did he have intent, you know, as he moved to North Carolina? Did they move to North Carolina with intent, or were they really just sort of vacationing there for 2 years? You know, they always wanted to move back to Delaware. They fixed up their house to do this. They didn't mean to stay with their daughter for 2 years. It's just that's the way life happens, you know. And so, anyway, there are other issues in this estate. But the point is, you can make a colorable position that mom moved both of them to North Carolina. You can make the colorable position that really they intended to go to Delaware, as is evidenced by their real estate. You could make the argument that mom moved to North Carolina, but dad didn't have intent to move, and so he is a resident of maybe Virginia, which is where they moved out of, or maybe Delaware, which is where they were supposed to move to. Okay. You could also take the position, you know, and this is another interesting thing. You have to have this intent, but oftentimes, you know, one of the reasons we sign a power of attorney is to give someone else the power to make decisions for you when you're incapacitated. One of the decisions is, where am I a resident? Okay. And so did the mother, or now moving forward, do one of the kids named under the power of attorney, do they have the power to say prospectively or retroactively, no, there was intent to move? And again, these kinds of questions, oftentimes we will wind up taking a position. Sometimes we take a position for tax reasons. Now, as I say, in this case, there's no particular attraction to one state versus another state. Do we take a position because the probate rules are easier in one state or another state? Do we take what we'll call the path of least resistance? You know, once that death certificate says what it says, it's pretty difficult, or it's sort of annoyingly frustrating to get them to change the death certificate. So the fact that it says Sussex County, Delaware on there, how easy would it be to have them reissue it with a different residency? And does the courthouse care? And again, you get into these different questions. But the question of residency has to do with this question of intent. Again, you got to move with the intent of staying gone. And notice that standard is different from the income tax standard of residency. And so, for example, if you move out of Virginia and you wind up living in North Carolina for 2 years, the question is, does North Carolina get your income tax or does Virginia get your income tax? And that is a completely different question from whether the estate tax would have applied, again, if both of those states had estate taxes. So again, this residency question, it is a little bit more interesting than average, or maybe it's picayune, I don't know. But that's what we were debating this week, you know, which is true, which position should you take? And oftentimes there are colorable reasons why you could go one direction or the other. And so strategically, which direction do you want to go? And again, residency, one of those things we don't talk about often. We talk about it every so often, but not super often.
17: Yeah, it's partly a matter of intention. So it goes beyond the actual geography of the situation, and if there's a lot of money involved, then it gets to be very interested, because several states may themselves get involved.
16: Get grabby, yes, and some states are grabbier than others. Yeah. Yes, states like Florida with no income tax, not very grabby. States where the income taxes go from 4 to 10.75%, they tend to be more grabby. And they want to claim you. You are our resident. We love you. We want you. We don't want you to leave. But anyway, that's the deal there. All right, we're going to take a short break. Be back with more Legally Speaking. Give us a call here at 888-630-WMAL. So again, 888-630-9625.
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16: All right, we are legally speaking. During the break, I guess you mentioned the Howard Hughes battle, where it was Texas, Nevada, California.
17: It was several states. And Nevada, he was famously sequestered in a hotel in Las Vegas.
16: In the penthouse with Kleenex boxes on his feet or something.
17: Yeah, he was.
16: Recluse, shut in. Yeah, but truly before my time. You know, it's funny. I've noticed this over the course of my observations in life, where for whatever reason, when you study, when you go to a history class, you know, it could be in elementary school, high school, college, you know, fill in the blank. It's amazing to me that they just never cover the period right before you were born. Because the teachers all remember it, and it's like they assume, oh, this is just part of the zeitgeist, or doesn't everyone know this? And the answer is, well, no. You know, if you're born in 74, you don't remember what happened in, well, I think Howard Hughes died in this in the mid-70s, 76-ish. And the answer is no, I don't really know much about Howard Hughes, apart from what, you know, you watch in the movie The Aviator, you know, with, in history class, you'd spend an enormous amount of time on the founding and then, you know, Civil War and Reconstruction, and you go all the way through, you know, Woodrow Wilson, World War II. And then, you know, we would like spend one day on Vietnam and then nothing, you know, from call it the 70s. Just didn't study it in history class. And so it's just a hole in I probably should have filled it with my own reading, but just a hole in my education because, again, the teachers just wouldn't cover it. Mm-hmm. They were always too busy covering other things. Anyway, we do an educational mission. In our seminar, we put together 2 hours of what you need to know to get your estate plan shaped up. Increasingly talking to friends, they all of a sudden have gotten religion and, you know, sort of say, oh, I need to put together my own estate plan. And now, what do I need to know? And the answer is, well, guess what? We've got 2 hours where we walk you through what you need to know. Again, pure education. We'll be in Silver Spring at the DoubleTree this Tuesday, October 6th. We'll be in Fairfax at the Fair Oaks Marriott this Thursday, October 8th. We'll do sessions at 1:30 and 7 p.m. Both those days. So if you prefer to learn in the afternoon, come to the 1:30 session. If you're more of an evening night owl kind of person, come to the evening session at 7 o'clock. 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And check out those dates again this Tuesday in Silver Spring, this Thursday in Fairfax. We've only got a couple more dates coming up. If you're, again, for Maryland, Virginia, we've got two more dates after that. But that'll be for the end of the year. Yeah, just listening to a commercial where the guy talked about getting your house spruced up for the spring. Well, you know, it's barely fall, and they're talking about spring. Well, guess what? if you want to get your estate plan done, you know, this year, in other words, you promise that, okay, 2026, I'm going to get this done. And by the way, you can get this done. This can be done and put behind you. You know, I was talking to one of our clients who said, yeah, it took me 13 years to update my will. Well, it doesn't have to take you 13 years. You can be done. Come to the seminar. 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Or if you just hate computers, you can give us a call at 877-PLAN-NOW to sign up for Tuesday, October 6th in Silver Spring, Thursday, October 8th in Fairfax. All right, we're going to go to Scott Lynn with the news and be back with more Legally Speaking. 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
21: 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I'm Scott Lynn, the co-pilot on that Fly Dubai flight that nearly crashed 180-plus people on board, attacked the captain with the cockpit's crash axe in what's being described as a terrorist attack, according to the UAE. That co-pilot has now been identified as an Omani national named Hammam al-Hammami. Investigations are underway to determine whether he acted alone or has any connection to extremist groups. Another report said that co-pilot had been barred from flying by Oman over concerns he had adopted extremist views. A new AP NORC poll finds that voters are deeply dissatisfied with the Trump administration heading into the midterm elections, but the survey also points to a bigger problem for both political parties, Republicans and Democrats. It finds that few registered voters think either party will be able to solve important problems or help Americans like them. Amazon is investing more than $1 billion over the next 5 years into communities where it operates data centers for education, job training, water preservation projects, and other local priorities as it reacts to a growing backlash from politicians, and consumers to the tech industry's rollout of those massive data centers. Up next, traffic and weather on News Talk 105.9 WMAL.
11: How did I lose weight? And I did. Lean, right here. I did. I love this stuff. 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
12: In Virginia, a lot of heavy traffic southbound Interstate 95, beginning around the Fairfax County Parkway down toward Lorton. Northbound on 95, just past the exit for Lorton. Still have the crash there. One right lane gets by at this time. No problems on the Beltway 395, moving well between Springfield and the 14th Street Bridge. No issues reported along Interstate 66 between Haymarket and the Roslyn Tunnel. Going into Maryland, a little bit of heavy traffic along the Outer Loop around Georgia Avenue. Now from GarageDoorRepair.com, here is the WMAL Weather Channel forecast.
13: We'll keep it mostly cloudy, and as we go through parts of the afternoon, by early afternoon, scattered showers possible. And then tonight, straight to scattered showers, mostly cloudy, low 60. Showers ahead for Sunday, high 67, and then mostly sunshine for Monday. Jeff Eno from the Weather Channel on WMAL.
21: Currently 57 in Centerville, 58 in Chevy Chase, 60 degrees. Cloudy skies, passing shower at Reagan National. I'm Scott Lynn on News Talk, 105.9 WMAL.
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16: All right, we're back at 888-630 WMAL. Again, that's 888-630-9625. Before the break, talking about residency questions. And again, it has to do with, in which jurisdiction are we going to administer the estate? One of the things that I didn't mention is, and this is another curious twist to all of this, which is when you set up a trust, the trust will be governed by the laws of a certain state. It's the state that you initially say that are going to govern the laws will govern this trust. But you can't just pick any state you want. You have to have what's called a nexus with that state. And typically the nexus is, I'm a resident of this state. So if I live in Virginia, I will set up a Virginia trust. Sometimes the nexus is, but I've got real estate in Delaware, and so we'll set it up as a Delaware trust. Sometimes there are certain states that will try to garner your business. For example, Alaska, Nevada, to a certain extent, Delaware, would love for you to use a Delaware bank or of Alaska bank to be your trustee. And of course, if they're going to serve as your trustee, they'll get a fee for serving as trustee if and when they're going to serve. And so Alaska has made some very attractive laws to set up your trust in Alaska. But the nexus is, you can only use these attractive laws if you have a nexus with Alaska. And if you don't live there and don't own property there, the question is, well, what's my nexus? And the answer is, they say, well, you can name an Alaska bank to serve as trustee, and that's your nexus. Okay. Some of you may have heard of the attempts to avoid car tax or sales tax on used cars by setting up an LLC in Montana. This is a way where people who do a lot of buying and selling of high-end classic cars, and now I'm talking about a Ferrari that goes on auction for $2 million or these cars that are very expensive. If you just buy that car, let's say you're a resident of the Commonwealth of Virginia, you're going to pay whatever the number is. It's like 4.12% in sales tax, to acquire that vehicle. Well, it's one thing if you're buying a Honda Accord, and okay, fine, I pay my 4%. But if you're buying a classic Ferrari, that's going to be a huge number. And so Montana has effectively said, hey, set up an LLC in Montana. You can have Montana tags for your Ferrari and not pay this sales tax. All you got to do is pay us our $30 LLC fee. And okay. So different states will compete with each other to try to be the best state in which to set up an LLC or to set up a trust. But again, oftentimes when we're talking to real people, actual clients with real situations, typically you're going to set up the trust in the state where you reside. You're not going to go forum shopping because, again, naming an Alaska bank to serve as your trustee, they might charge you 1.2% or whatever their fee is every year to serve as your trustee. And the question is, well, how is that helpful for me as a normal middle class person? And the answer is, typically, it's not helpful. Now, if you get into these $100 million estates, and there are all kinds of reasons why, like Alaska has what are called domestic asset protection features that are not as good as the offshore asset protection features, but they're better than no asset protection features. And so the question is, is it helpful to set up my trust in Alaska? And again, the answer depends on the situation. But for most normal folks, the answer is no. You set up the trust in the state in which you reside. But again, going back to this family where they started out in Virginia, they were supposed to move to Delaware, but they actually moved to North Carolina. They've still got these Virginia documents, and still the trust uses the laws of the Commonwealth of Virginia. that might make a difference in terms of how things play out for different sort of micro reasons or different reasons. If like if there's a conflict in the family, which rules do we use to solve those conflicts? And now oftentimes, or actually I think in all of our trusts, we give the trustee the power to change the rules of administration, or we change the principal place of administration, change the situs, change the governing laws. And so sometimes, you know, like if you're moving out of Maryland into Virginia, we might change the trust from a Maryland trust to a Virginia trust. If you're moving from Virginia to Maryland, typically we won't change the governing laws of the trust because the Virginia Trust Code has got more flexibility than the Maryland Trust Act has in getting things squared away. But anyway, this question of residency and the question of, okay, which rules are we using? You know, which rules apply? Which courts do we seek remedy in? Where administratively do we have to make this work? Who are we paying taxes with? This is all these kinds of questions that we have in the background of what we're trying to do when we put together an estate plan. And we don't ignore those issues. We typically don't spend a whole lot of time talking about it. But in the lawyer's brain, they're looking very carefully at these different jurisdictions that the client might be involved with, whether it's where they actually live, where they have vacation properties or rental properties, or you know, you've got a fifth of the family farm in Idaho or whatever. But we look at these different competing goals between these different states. And oftentimes, you know, even if you, let's say you live in Virginia with no estate tax, but if you've got property in Oregon, guess what? Oregon has an estate tax with a fairly low exemption, and they count not just your Oregon assets towards that exemption, that $1 million exemption in Oregon. They count all of your assets. So they count your Virginia assets for the purposes of calculating the Oregon estate tax. Mm-hmm. Or again, New York counts your Maryland assets for the purposes of, and Maryland counts your New York assets. Mm-hmm. Okay. So all the states that are left that have their own estate taxes will count the assets in other states to see whether you're over their exemption or not. And so again, when we're looking at an estate, we're looking at the estate plan, we've got to look at all of the states that are involved. And oftentimes we'll be looking at other states that might be involved later. For example, we had a client a couple weeks ago came in, said, yeah, here I am, I'm in Virginia. But frankly, you know, my wife just passed away and my daughter lives up in Boston. And she's got, you know, my grandkids are in Boston, more to the point. And so I'm kind of thinking of moving up to Boston because, you know, my wife's passed away and she has a lot of roots here. But frankly, I don't. And so maybe I'm going to move to Massachusetts. Well, in his case, maybe is an issue because, again, Virginia has no estate tax, but Massachusetts absolutely does. And they've got a $2 million exemption, and bluntly, his estate is over $2 million. And so whether he stays here or whether he moves to Massachusetts will affect, again, what his daughter would pay in estate taxes. And so, again, we want to look carefully at all of the states involved, all of the states that might become involved later. People often say, yeah, well, I'm in Maryland. I don't have any property anywhere else. I have no plans to move. I've been here all my life. And then somehow, you know, their brother dies, leaving them property in Pennsylvania. And now suddenly we got to deal with Pennsylvania rules, you know, dealing with that property and dealing with inheritance taxes and so forth. And so, again, we don't want to ignore these different competing interests with different states. And a good estate planner is going to review your total situation before making any comments or recommendations about what you ought to do. And part of that, you know, exercise, that mental exercise going through the lawyer's brain when they're making these recommendations is, okay, which states are involved? Because again, that will affect how things play out. If upon your death, sometimes upon your kids' deaths, you know, the next generation or your beneficiaries, where do they live? That can affect what's called generation skipping transfer tax planning. All kinds of reasons why we, you know, in Virginia with no estate tax, or Maryland or DC with a roughly $5 million exemption, oftentimes we're not as worried about generation skipping transfer taxes. But when we've got kids living in Oregon or Massachusetts or Minnesota or Rhode Island or some of these states that have lower estate tax exemptions, oftentimes GST planning, generation skipping transfer tax planning, will be a huge part of it. So, again, that's don't ignore the question of geography, residency, where real estate sits, where you plan on living someday, where you might end up living someday when we go through your estate plan. This is the kind of thing we talk about. We talk about almost every time we go through a seminar, we'll have questions about, hey, what if I set up my plan here in Virginia or Maryland or D.C., and I move later, you know, I don't know, 10 years from now, I move to Arizona, or I move to Florida, or I go searching for better weather, right? How does my plan work in that new jurisdiction? And the answer is, it depends. Where are you coming from? Where are you going to? And are there things that we want to tweak in your plan if you're going to move to this new jurisdiction? Or maybe you're not even moving there from a residency standpoint, but you're picking up real estate there. So you buy a condo in Florida, or you buy, you know, again, a house in Arizona, or again, you decide, all right, I'm going to get a pied-à-terre in Providence, Rhode Island. And you might say, oh, that sounds unusual. We actually have two different clients who have a little place in Providence, Rhode Island. People live in Rhode Island, love it, as it turns out, and they like being there. So anyway, but again, we want to consider all of these things when we're looking at your plan. All right, again, this is the kind of stuff we talk about in our seminar. So we'll be in Silver Spring at the DoubleTree by Hilton on Tuesday, October 6th. We'll be in Fairfax at the Fair Oaks Marriott on Thursday, October 8th. We'll do sessions at 1:30 and 7 p.m. both those days. 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Always great to see folks. Or again, if you hate your phone, you hate this, your screen, if you hate your computer, you can just call 877-PLAN-NOW and say, yeah, I want to sign up for the Silver Spring session. We do 1:30 and 7 p.m. on this Tuesday, October 6th, either one. Or I want to sign up for the Fairfax session. 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Get on the horn, give us a call, get on your computer, sign up. And if you live in Silver Spring or Fairfax, you should have already gotten your special invitation. All right. We will take a short break and be back with more Legally Speaking right after this.
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16: 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Avoid probate for everything. 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
2: You have the power to sign the listing agreement, put the house on the market, fix the water heater, pick the contract you like, go to inspection, replace the thing on the roof, and go to closing and get a check and deposit it. You have the power to do all of that right now with the trust. Whereas if that house is going through probate, different states have different answers to this question, but inevitably it'll involve a delay in either the power to sell the house or the power to deal with the proceeds. We had a situation in D.C. where D.C., the probate office is sort of dragging its feet because of this new digital system that doesn't work very well. And anyway, the house was delayed, the sale. They had a buyer who wanted to buy the house, but they couldn't sell it because it wasn't through the D.C. probate process yet. And again, you don't want to have to wait for that process to unfold, because probate can take months and months, in some jurisdictions literally years. And so we don't want to be relying on that horrible time frame. We want to be able to move as quickly as the trustee wants to move. Now, by the way, you know, as Eric Stewart said in his commercial, hey, you know, if you want to sell the house in the spring, now is the time to start getting ready. Yeah, oftentimes when someone dies, you know, the kids will come in and say, yeah, you know, our parents, they had, you know, there's 64 years of stuff in this house, and so we have to go through it first. Or there was some deferred maintenance, things that we've got to fix up before we can actually put this thing on the market or whatever. And so maybe you don't want to sell it tomorrow morning, but you do want the power to sell it tomorrow morning, because you don't want to be waiting for some other process to finish before you have the power to get that stuff done. And again, this is why we like trusts better than other arrangements, because let's say that you have a TOD deed. You know, I set up a deed where it's transfer on death to my daughter. Well, great, that's transfer on death. What if she has to sell it while you're alive to deal with the costs of long-term care? You know, I don't have to tell you, people, I'm sure everyone listening, you've got a friend who reports back, oh gosh, you know, my mom, it was $22,000 a month, or, you know, my husband's in the memory wing, it's $11,000 a month, or whatever. But we're talking about oftentimes a five-figure number every month. Well, a lot of people, a lot of estates, can't handle that kind of drain in the bathtub. And so at some point, the next in line, someone may have to sell the house to make ends meet to pay for long-term care. And the question is, who has the power to do that? Well, with a TOD deed, a transfer on death deed, that doesn't transfer until you die. It doesn't transfer just because your daughter needs to sell the house to make ends meet to make this work. And so, again, we like trusts better because not only does it avoid probate, it avoids this incapacity issue where someone's trying to step in, manage your affairs to pay for long-term care. And again, some of us will need very little long-term care. Some of us will need a lot of long-term care. You don't know which one you're going to be, and that's kind of the issue, all right? So we want to plan for this. Is it going to happen? Not necessarily, but it's predictable that it might happen. And if it's predictable, and again, as an estate lawyer, I'll tell you, it is predictable. These things are predictable. Okay, well, then let's plan against that. And if you don't need to sell the house, great. But if they do need to sell the house, they have to have the power to do it. And again, this will oftentimes involve the use of trusts. It may involve the use of a power of attorney. It may involve the use of an advanced medical directive, advanced healthcare directive. But that's the kind of stuff that we talk about in our seminar, where we go through what you need to know, kind of open your eyes to what you need to know to get your own estate plan squared away. We've got, again, a couple of dates this week. We'll be in Silver Spring at the DoubleTree on Tuesday, this Tuesday, October 6th. We'll be in Fairfax at the Fair Oaks Marriott on Thursday. Again, this Thursday.

0: Thursday, October 8th. 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And if you're in either Silver Spring or Fairfax, you may have already gotten your special invitation. But I'll tell you this, you don't have to be from those areas to come. We oftentimes get people who will have driven all over the place to be at that session. And as it happens, you know, Silver Spring is fairly central to a lot of places in Maryland. So don't be shy. You know, okay, I live in Gaithersburg. Hey, that's okay. Come on down. Hey, you know, I live in, pick a place. Come on down. We had a lot of people in from out of the country in our last session in Bethesda. We had folks from Germany and the UK and I'm forgetting, I want to say Malaysia. But anyway, the point is, you don't have to be from the place to come to the seminar. We talk about these issues sort of globally. And so come on down. Go to thecollinsfirm.com for this Tuesday in Silver Spring or this Thursday in Fairfax. All right, that'll do it for this week of Legally Speaking. Thanks for listening. Stay tuned next week to see how we get on, and have a wonderful weekend, and maybe hit the Oktoberfest. See you next week.
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9: WMAL News at 10. I'm Scott Lynn. The Fly Dubai co-pilot accused of trying to hijack an Israel-bound jet, an Israel-bound flight, has now been identified as new details are emerging about that attempted takeover.
10: According to people familiar with the matter who spoke to Fox News, the suspect in this case was previously hired by Oman Air, but was later given a ground job over suspicion of his activities. Now, exactly what those activities were has not been disclosed yet, but the suspect later moved to Dubai, where he eventually became a pilot for Fly Dubai. The Associated Press has identified the pilot as 29-year-old Hammam Al-Hammami. They're reporting he was born in the UAE and that his mother is from Syria, but

0: was able to obtain Omani citizenship through his father. The Emiratis, who are leading the investigation, now say the suspect attacked the captain of the aircraft using the cockpit's axe. The UAE's attorney general is saying the suspect then tried to take control of the plane, attempting to carry out what they're calling a terrorist attack.
1: That's Fox's Jeff Paul. Investigators are trying to determine whether El-Hamami acted alone or had connections to an extremist group or foreign entity. Following a guilty plea for an incident that actually involved dragging an ATF officer at a D.C. gas station, sentencing this week of 24 months in prison for a previously convicted felon named DeAndre Marson for possession of a firearm.
2: Prosecutors say back in February, D.C. police were patrolling with federal law enforcement when they spotted Marson's sedan with heavy tint at a Citgo gas station. When they questioned him, he couldn't give them a driver's license, so they asked him to get out of the car. Court documents state he did not comply, instead putting that car in drive and mashing the gas. An ATF officer was hanging on to the door, and he ended up being dragged several feet before that sedan hit a parked car. We also know that a young child was in the back seat when all this was going on.
1: 7 News' Jasmine Stiles. During the arrest, officers discovered a ghost gun and pills that eventually tested positive for amphetamines. 9 students were taken to the hospital in Prince William County after they became dehydrated during an ROTC field day. The incident happened at Unity Reed High School, and the events were paused, with the school actually being placed on a hold as first responders arrived and checked out the students. Yesterday's high was 90 degrees. You'll want to avoid the GW Parkway middays next week.
3: From Monday through Thursday, the National Park Service will temporarily close all southbound lanes of the GW Parkway in 2 sections between Two Lane Drive and Alexandria Avenue for roadside maintenance. The closures will happen between 9:30 a.m. and 2 p.m., one segment at a time, and southbound traffic will detour onto Fort Hunt Road. Monday and Tuesday, the southbound lanes will be closed between Two Lane Drive and Morningside Lane. Wednesday and Thursday, the southbound lanes will be closed between Morningside Lane and Alexandria Avenue. Heather Curtis on WMAL and WMAL.com.
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4: How did I lose weight? 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I'm up at like 2:35. 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I never minded being 2:35, but you know what minded? 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
5: Montgomery County, a lot of heavy traffic along the outer loop. Delays beginning around University Boulevard. The accident just before Connecticut Avenue blocking the 2 right lanes. No other issues at this time on the Beltway going into Virginia. Southbound 95 before Lorton. The earlier crash now moved to the right shoulder, but traffic still very heavy as you come from the Fairfax County Parkway. Northbound on 995. As you move between Dale City up to the Fairfax County Parkway, traffic very heavy. Now from GarageDoorRepair.com, here is the WMAL Weather Channel forecast.
6: Mostly clouds, scattered showers are possible as we go through the afternoon, at least for a little window. We'll get up to 68. Straight to scattered showers tonight, low 60. Showers ahead for Sunday. Afternoon high goes up to 67 degrees. Mostly sunny Monday. Jeff Eno from the Weather Channel on WMAL.
1: Currently 60 degrees at Reagan National. 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
9: Welcome to Great Gardens Radio. I'm Rick Fowler, and Steve Cockerham is the professional, the expert on the topic of everything in the garden department. He is the owner of Betty's Azalea Ranch. They're located in Fairfax and have served the Washington area for over six decades. 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
10: Every day is a beautiful day in the garden, Rick.
9: We talk about fall planting, and we make a big deal of it, but explain what it is about the fall that makes it preferable to any other time of the year.
10: Well, you've heard so many times that fall is for planting, but it's not as much a slogan as a harsh reality. Here's why. The way that nature works, she grows tops in warm weather and bottoms in cold weather. So the vast majority of root systems, especially on trees and lawns, as much as 80%, grows during the cold months of the year. You know, we rejoice as we see top growth all warm season long. It's all determined in the winter. So one reason, it's called the November feeding. But 30 days after equinox, beginning October 22nd, the minimum USDA guideline for feeding is 1.5 times rate. And everything is converted into root growth. If you mow your own lawn, you might notice that you mow the first week of October. You say, hey, I mowed 3 inches. The next week, it's 2 inches. The next week, it's 1 inch. You can see it declining week by week as nature gradually shifts everything into root growth. So we love the fabulous flowers preceding bursts of new growth. Dwarf conifers with pure steel blue color, or the swirling tufted dense foliage of dwarf conifers. So this winter, when you look at a deciduous tree that has no foliage and it looks like it's asleep, it is growing his roots at 100 miles per hour. He does not have to expend any energy to support his foliage. So all of its energy goes to root growth all winter long. So when spring comes, he needs a little more power to push out all that new foliage. Then he needs new power to support it all. So that new growth is going to be proportionate to his root size that he grew all winter long. And you say, well, what about evergreens? They don't lose their foliage. That's true. They do have to support it in the winter, but with cooler temperatures, they don't lose as much water, so the support is not as extreme. But they still have root balls that are 60% larger than deciduous trees because they have to support their foliage year-round. So when you're out feeding your evergreens or evergreen trees, make sure you give them an extra shot of food because their food demand is much, much higher. Yes, evergreens do get a winter vacation where they can stop supporting their foliage. It's not as 100% pure as deciduous trees are. Deciduous trees lose a little water through their bark and little bits of stuff, but for the most part, their nitrogen is put over into root growth. Now, to solve that problem, again, evergreens have 60% larger root balls. And what's so neat is you can measure these results. So everyone knows you can cut the tree down and see the rings growth year to year. But you don't have to cut the tree down. On every branch, on every plant and tree in nature, you can see the year-to-year growth. So the key to establishing plants is enough food, water, and mulch to survive their first winter. When that winter goes by, plants are about 80% established. And a really neat example is plants like hydrangea, hydra, water, or crepe myrtle. They need water like a goldfish needs water. Extreme, nearly daily watering. But once they go through one winter, water demand goes down about 80%, sometimes to even below average demand. So working backwards, fall is the perfect time to do the majority of your planting. Not only will cold temperatures establish your root system, but the same cool weather will demand almost no watering. When does this root system begin? In our area, 30 days after equinox, October 22nd. And as we approach November, the USDA recommends not only to feed, but it's considered a 1.5 times feeding. At the ranch, we call it the clean out the garage feeding. So you might have planted a small tree and you want to grow a lot next year. You have a Jap maple. The more you feed it, the more it's going to grow. But we're very concerned about the tree that you've had for 20, 30, 40 years. It's over on the edge of your property in a mulch bed away from your lawn. So every tree must have enough food and water to seal off every leaf from the support system of the tree. It takes a tremendous amount of food and water for this immense task. But almost no food or water are needed for above ground for the following 6 months. So this fall, when you see fall color, you might see it part of a tree, maybe it's a little funky. That's maybe where the branch was damaged. They couldn't get water and food there. The pipeline was disturbed. So to maximize nature, plant heavily in the fall. Pay extra attention to trees and lawns that benefit the most from nature's winter root growth. Plants enjoy it too, but not as much. Trees and lawns are extreme. So, you know, we're always talking about build your lawn in the fall. And that's because we have the heat to get the seed to germinate, followed by the coolness to grow that root system. And when spring comes, you know, we want to see a lawn that's just frothing with health. Now, you can enhance growth per year over 300% by heavily feeding your trees and lawns beginning October 22nd. Now, obviously, new trees welcome this heavy feeding, but pay extra attention to older trees. You might say, well, gee, you know, the foliage on one side looks bad, or a couple branches dropped off of it, and things are happening. Leaf plants communicate with us. We don't listen. And what he's saying is, I do not have enough food to go about my daily task. Remember, the evergreens are enormous feeders. In the year 2018, our area had its wettest year ever. Millions of trees died because the water would wash out the small ingredients in the soil. So after a wet summer like we just had, which was fairly ideal, be sure to feed your trees to maximize their year-to-year growth and balance his health system with food and water. It's a balancing act. I am constantly asked why 30, 40, and 50-year-old trees suddenly die. It's because they were not fertilized for 30, 40, and 50 years. Trees are nearly immortal. In ancient times, oak trees were considered trees of the gods because they could withstand a direct lightning strike and heal the wounds. I have an email right now from someone at the Crepe Myrtle wanting to know why their tree has wounds on it. And the large wounds will almost always occur on the south and southwestern corner from the hot sun. And the sun says, give me your water. And he might say, I don't have water. I don't have enough food. And in the winter, maybe the ground's frozen. So he can't give you water. So at the absolute peak of the day, 1:30 on the southwestern sun, you'll see that most of these wounds occur very crisply at that exact exposure. So fertilizer, nitrogen, is antifreeze in the car. It lowers the freezing point of water in your plants during the winter. 78.5% of our atmosphere is nitrogen. Now, people ask me all the time, well, do you need different foods? No. If you're good food one person, you're good food for all people. If you're good food for one plant, you're good food for all plants. You know, it's not like holly tone, plant tone, tomato tone, garden tone. No. Good food is good food. Now, we'd like to see a Big First number. And a good example is Plant Trust. You got Big First number, 21. You got little things you need called trace elements. It actually has four kinds of slow-release nitrogen. And one of those is better than regular slow-release. It's called WIN, water insoluble. Let's say it rains 5 days in a row. It doesn't change its release angle. So some of the foods that are out there in the marketplace are fantastic today. So we're looking at things like Big First Numbers again, Plant Trust, Anderson's 18612, Schoter 20008, Greenview's Fall Special 30012. Remember, it's the first number is your money number. The other two numbers are so messed up at the box stores, they, for the most part, don't exist. In the last number, it should be sulfate of potash to give you 100% seed germination. It's not. It's muriate of potash that gives you 40% seed germination because the high salts killed 60% of the seeds. Phosphorus, the middle number, almost has to be worked into the ground, and we have some phosphorus in our clay soils. So there's a few plants with really big blooms. Rhododendrons, wisteria, peonies, they need phosphorus touching their roots at the time of planting. But once you get away from that group, that number's not a big deal. So always focus when you're buying your foods on getting big first numbers. If the first number goes under the number 4, which some of the organics do, that number is considered zero. You can feed your husband cardboard. It has nutrition. But it would take more energy to eat it than leave it alone. And that's why if the first number is not 4, it is considered zero. Now, a lot of people have trees as centerpieces, but they don't feed them. And this all this conversation about gardening always gets back to food. Everything on the planet Earth that is alive needs to have an energy source. Do not call a company to feed your trees. You're better off just donating $1,000 to a homeless person. So many of these tree companies are going to feed things out the drip line. That's not where the most efficient roots are, if there's roots out there at all. We do not want 10-10-10 fertilizer or Job's tree spikes drilled into the ground at the drip line. So the best fertilizers, things like Plant Trust, things with big first numbers, pull your mulch back, keep your food 1 inch to 2 or 3 feet from the trunk, covered over with mulch. Mulch touches the trunk, and fertilizer does not.
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9: 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I'm Rick Fowler with Steve Cockerham, the owner of Betty's Azalea Ranch. 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So, Betty's Landscape Design. 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Steve, we like to cut through some of the myths from time to time. One of those myths is about the drip line for trees. Explain how all that works.
10: Sometimes it's just bad communication. So when it rains lightly, water tends to hit a plant or tree, and it's like shingles on a roof, and the water gets bounced out to the edges and falls, the drip line. That is not where the roots are. If you have a 4 foot wide azalea, you have a little teeny bit more than a 2 foot wide root ball. If you have a 50 foot tree, your root ball is roughly half of that. But the most efficient roots are the old roots up by the trunk. And you want to be feeding a half inch to an inch away from the trunk out to, 6 inches maybe for a plant and 2 or 3 feet for a big tree. Keep your food in tight. So when you see what's going to happen if you hire a company, they're going to drill holes in the ground. The deeper they drill them, the worse job they did. The farther from the trunk, the worse job they did. Then they're going to have bad food. So you can save yourself way more than tenfold of your money and do a way better job. You do have to pull the mulch back with a rake. Keep your food close to the trunk. Mulch touches the trunk. Food does not. And you can do a way better job. There's so many good products. None of them are going to be used by these companies. So just to give you an example, Job's Tree Spikes cost $31 to get a pound of nitrogen. 10-10-10, which was illegal in Europe 40 years ago, is $5.74. A lot of these high-quality products are $1.28 a pound, $1.58. So we have an inverted relationship with food where the good stuff doesn't cost anywhere near as much as the bad stuff. So I think Plant Trust is about $1.64, not the $5.74 for 10-10-10. It has a way lower salt index. It has four kinds of slow release. It has trace elements. 10-10-10 has none of that. There's no slow release. There are no trace elements. There is no sulfate of potash. Zero is a very low number until you have to go pay for it, and it costs four times more than it should cost. So you're paying $1.64, not $5.74. That's just an amazing statistic. Job's Tree Spikes, $31.04. So before you buy the wrong product, and most of these companies, their profit, they make more money when they don't do as good a job. And they're under the false premise that these other foods are cheaper. Go into a store and one bag is $30 and one bag is $60. It's hard to understand that $60 bag is cheaper. It's way cheaper because it lasts longer. It's way stronger. It's got all the stuff in it. So be real careful about fertilizing. When you come to the ranch, there's a chart for lawns and a chart for plant care. And the main thing they show you is that the expensive stuff is really cheap and the cheap stuff is really expensive. And, you know, sometimes it's hard for customers. First of all, check out weight. Secondly, we talk about the box of truth. Check out slow release percentage. Check out trace elements. And so what ends up happening is amazing in our industry that the expensive stuff is way cheaper. I mean, 50% is just a pathetic starting point. A lot of times it's 5 to 10 times cheaper. So be really careful about buying your fertilizer. Make sure you understand how important it is to do it this time of year. What we want to do is fertilize every plant, mulch them, work on our lawns, and we want the lawn perfect, the plants perfect. The growing season is over, so we can't get that plant to grow above ground, but we can really help it below ground. And then on October 22nd, we're going to put Gowrie over everything, and that's going to eliminate all broadleaf weeds for 6 to 9 months. So that's a huge step. If you haven't limed your yard in 2 years, you need to lime. Failure to lime in 2 years means you lost 71% of your fertilizer before you open the bag. So there's a lot of shortcomings with these companies that provide general care. Specifically, their jobs leave an awful lot on the table. And I talked a week ago about landscaping, how this company installed this big landscape. They put shade plants in the sun. Everything was deciduous. They didn't have any evergreens on the entire job. They didn't do good soil prep. They did no fertilizer. So I wish life wasn't that way. But in our industry, and I know other industries have similar problems, if you have a lawn service, you have to partake and share the responsibility. You can supplement their care. You can get other products. I understand maybe you're old and it's hard for you, but do the best you can to supplement their care. And that's really where we are on the planet Earth today. These guys leave way too much on the table. They're not going to have the best food. They're not going to put it close enough to the trunk. All of these problems over and over again. And it is amazing how many people come to me and they say, what's wrong with my plant? And I say, well, it has no food. And they'll say, well, I'm paying so-and-so $1,200 a year to feed my plants. And I said, well, you're paying so-and-so $1,200, but you're not getting your plants fed. You know, it's recorded on the plant for the lifetime of the plant. It's not something you can argue over. And every plant, you can autopsy a plant, and you can tell how well it was fed. You can even tell if it doesn't have lime. There's so many things you can tell. But remember, there is no drip line. And if you want to be a great gardener, the number one path to great gardening is understanding about food. And Betty's has a chart that breaks it all down, tells you what is good, what is not good, and what has everything in it. And you can save a lot of money by doing it right and doing it once. And even the individual products are way, way cheaper when you're doing it right and doing it once.
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13: WMAL News at 10:30. Good morning, I'm Scott Lynn. A teenager was injured last night in a shooting in the district. MPD investigating after the boy was found in the 1300 block of 7th Street Northwest, suffering from a gunshot wound. That's near the Kennedy Recreation Center. The teen was taken to a hospital for treatment. No word on a suspect. The United Arab Emirates says the co-pilot on that Fly Dubai flight that nearly crashed with 182 people on board attacked the captain with the cockpit's crash axe in a quote-unquote terrorist attack. That co-pilot, now identified as Omani national, Hammam al-Hammami. Investigations are underway to determine whether al-Hammami was a sole actor or is connected to extremist groups. New York Governor Kathy Hochul says the woman who accused members of a Cornell University fraternity of gang rape was, quote unquote, failed by people obligated to protect her, including police and the county prosecutor. Here's Mike Franciotti with the latest from the Hadid Carpet Cleaning Traffic Center.
5: In Virginia, on wet pavement, southbound Interstate 95, pretty solid delays now as you move between Lorton down past the Occoquan, northbound off and on slow between Dale City, moving up toward the Fairfax County Parkway, northbound 395, delays beginning as you approach the 14th Street Bridge. No problems on the Beltway in the district, southbound DC 295 from Benning Road, solid delays moving down toward East Capitol Street. Into Maryland, off and on slow on the top side of the Beltway as you move between New Hampshire Avenue and Colesville Road. Now from GarageDoorRepair.com, here is the WMAL Weather Channel forecast.
13: Cloudy showers possible for early afternoon. Highs about 63 degrees. Tonight, more of the same. Lows near 60. Tomorrow, showers taper off late day. High of 67. Sunday night, cloudy, low near 60. Monday, sun comes back. High of 72. Right now, 60 in a passing shower at Reagan National. I'm Scott Lynn on News Talk 105.9 WMAL.
4: How did I lose weight? And I did. 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I did. I love this stuff. Listen, Brickhouse Nutrition been with me for a long time. 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
9: It is Great Gardens Radio on WMAO. We're entering the third quarter. Steve Cockerham's the expert. I'm Rick Fowler. And Steve, this time of the year, nature can maybe do us a favor. Sometimes of the year, nature is not so good to us, like those dog day droughts in the summer. But what do we expect from nature in the fall here?
10: Well, again, our area, we are the sweet spot of the sweet spot. We're in between the north and the south. And in the whole world, we have phenomenal rainfall. You know, we have creeks and lakes and ponds. We have the Chesapeake Bay, and there's water everywhere. But the main thing I'm pointing out today is that we could have seeded our lawns far back as before August 15th, but it requires a lot of water. But for the people who get out there late, and you're getting in late into lawn care now, what is so cool is the temperatures cool down, we can get away with less watering. You know, when it's 93 out, we got to water. But when it's 73 out, you know, water hangs around much longer. So it's nature's way of giving people a reprieve in lawn care. And, you know, things are not as acute when the temperatures go from 93 down to 70 and 73. Now, we still want to be watering late in the day. That's the secret to sunny lawn care, seed germination in the fall. But as these temperatures decline, you know, what was an hour of watering 6 weeks ago was the absolute bare minimum. Today, that would be plenty, and maybe even a little more than you need. So just celebrate how perfect our weather is here for the next 4 or 5 weeks. And for all the plants, for example, on the roses, when it gets hot, their blooms get smaller. They put out less blooms. They're less profuse. And their colors calm down a little. You know, burgundy becomes red. Deep pinks become medium pinks. But this time of year, the roses have a comeback. Red becomes burgundy again. The blooms are bigger. So it's a really neat time for roses this time of year. I've always noticed how much richer their colors and the lastingness of the blooms. The blooms last longer because it's not 93 degrees. So you can have beautiful roses when it's 93 degrees. But at this time of year, we should have even better roses. It is one of the nicest times of year for roses. And with a little bit of food and a little bit of help, we can bloom them all the way into early November. Appreciate all the things. So this time of year, we're coming into pansy planting time. So make sure you put a little bit of food on them, like Garden Trust. Pick out light colors because we're going to have short daylight hours. So we want pink, not dark red. We want lavender, not purple. We want whites and yellows and primrose colors because they'll reflect off of moonlight and show up at night as if there was a light on them. So be careful with your colors. It's still a little bit early for ornamental cabbage and kale. They're very sensitive to heat, so we're still a week or two away. And when you plant your pansies, remember, there's dwarf pansies, but also violas are wonderful. They're even better in the winter because it's easier to maintain a smaller bloom. But you can have buried treasure. That's all the tulips, the daffodils, the dwarf daffodils, snowdrops, crocus. Hyacinths are the best plant in the world for fragrance. So you plant those down, you put your pansies on top to entertain you until all that stuff starts popping out of the ground next year in March. So use buried treasure, put pansies and violas on top. Make sure you fertilize your bulbs when you plant them, and they'll perform that much better. Now at the ranch, everything is pro size, so tulips are all 12 pluses and really nice things. Extremely excellent prices. So we have a joke. You can travel to Holland for 50 cents at the ranch. That means you can, you know, buy tulip bulbs, daffodil bulbs. They're not expensive at all, but they're the very, very best quality. One of my favorites is Globemaster Allium. Now, you might see giant Allium. It's nowhere near as good as Globemaster. Globemaster lasts twice as long blooming. The dead flower makes a hard shell. It's great for cut dried flowers. And it's just a wonderful pure perennial. So a lot of bulbs, a lot of action, a lot of stuff to get done this time of year. But appreciate the perfect time of year nature offers us at this time.
9: Well, we were talking about the myths surrounding the drip line. What about myths surrounding lawn care?
10: Well, the one myth that really is bad is, you know, back in the 60s and 70s, we had a lot of bluegrass in the sun. and it extrudes a waste product called thatch. And it is not dead clippings. It is a half inch to an inch of earwax. And it's distressing to me because people will come in and they've been raking in the yard for 1 or 2 days and they have blisters all over their hands and they did not have thatch. People will look down and see dead clippings, and they're 93% of a blade of grass is water. So the oldest bottom of the plant just turns whitish gray and rots slowly. But people look down and think it's thatch. It is not. So you can take your fingernails and rub on the ground. If you rub 5 times and see the ground, you have almost no thatch. And we don't need to be perfect on thatch. It's kind of like dandruff. Our dandruff blocks the sun to stop direct scalp penetration by the sun. And an eyelash of thatch, and that's what tall fescues have, an eyelash, is actually desirable. So don't dethatch your lawns. Don't kill yourself raking. And they actually have dethatching materials, but it's very doubtful you need them. So you can get down on your hands and knees and do a little scratching. But remember, thatch is earwax, not dead clippings. And all that stuff you're removing is your future organic material. So you don't want to do that. So one of the problems with bluegrass is it took over 30 days to germinate. So you always had to put straw down, and one of its waste products was thatch. We do not have thatch anymore. Don't dethatch your lawns. It was updated to core aeration, and some of core aeration has been updated to top dressing. Do not dethatch. Another one is wait to fertilize and lime until your lawn grass seed comes in. No. Fertilizer kicks the seed in the butt and cracks the shell and makes it germinate. Once the seed germinates, it must have an immediately available food source with water, or the newborn baby will stunt or even die. Now, people ask me a lot, can I put all the stuff down at once? Yes. Hydroseeders can mix seed, fertilizer, lime, humates, grub killers, fiber mulch all together and shoot it. The only disadvantage you have to do all of one and another. You don't have a mixer, so you can't mix them in a hopper because you can't mix to match them perfectly. So can you do one after another? Absolutely. But you have to apply them one at a time, not all at the exact same moment in the same spreader. Now, one we talked a lot about is don't water late in the day. It will cause fungus problems. That is true from May 22nd till about August the 1st. But nature has to put herself to sleep. So from August 1st through August 15th, microbial activity just falls off a cliff, and with it is the fungus spores. They're gone. So if you can water at 5, 6, 7 in the evening, the nighttime is a shade tree, and your water's going to stay there till 10 in the morning, there is almost no fungus. I mean, I'm not saying there's not 1%, but that's about what's there. So if you water at 5 today, it'll be there at 10 tomorrow morning. If you water tomorrow morning at 8, it'll be gone at 10. So what happens with grass seed is the heaviest shade germinates first. The second heaviest shade germinates second, and so on. Nighttime is a 100% shade tree, and we can get our seeds to germinate way, way faster. You're doing almost nothing by watering 8 in the morning at this time of year as far as grass seeds germinating. Now, one of the strangest myths I'm going to throw at you is water systems are a myth. They're misused. I see problems with them all the time. First of all, they're mostly for lawns. They are not for plants. A lawn has 80% of its chemistry in the top 1 inch of soil. Plants aren't that way. They have roots that are 1 or 2 feet deep. Trees have roots that are way down deep. So, you know, I wouldn't turn a water system on for 15 or 20 minutes. And the last 3 years in a row, we have had our worst week of the year, the last week of June. We've had 100-degree temperatures with zero rainfall. And I called the lawn companies last year and said, you know, why do you tell people to run their system 20 minutes 3 times a week? That's lunatic. And they said, we don't tell them that. That is the spring watering guide when we need almost no water. The summer watering guideline, which would begin around May 22nd, is 4 to 5 times a week for at least 45 to 50 minutes each day. But at the end of the day, you've got to have a rain gauge. Measure your water. There's a lot of water systems with a lot of different pressures, with a lot of different orifices. So what you want to do is run your system for exactly a half hour or an hour. Have Tupperware out on your lawn 15 feet apart and see how much water you have. You have to measure. You have to figure out on your system how long it takes you to get an inch of water. And this coming year, in the last week of June when it's coming, we're going to put down preferential treatment. It's a health and summer product with 10% iron. And we're going to water at least an inch before the terrible day comes. And if you'll do that, you won't have any of these little brown flecks all over your lawn. And I won't have to break the hearts of 150 guys who should have all gotten together and taken one picture because they're all their lawns are the same. And you are the same. When your temperature goes from 80 degrees to nearly 100, you're not going to be out there working on your car in the sun for very long without going and getting some water. So one of the best ways for you to look at plants is what would you do for you? What would you do for your kids? When I had kids, I had a friend of mine who is the rhododendron hybridizer of the world sit down and I asked him questions. He said, you know, kids are like plants and people. When you're hungry, feed the kid. When you're cold, you put a coat on, put a coat on the kid. When you take a bath, give the kid a bath. And just, it was a very simple way of, you know, taking plant stuff. And he had a remarkably beautiful, almost poetic way of explaining reproduction. The parts of the flower are almost exactly the same as the parts of humans. So, but you have to do it ahead of time. I can't say to you, if you live and make it across the desert, there's water. I have to give you water to get across the desert. So measure your water, especially when it's hot. And maybe a little bit when you're trying to get your grass seed to germinate because people don't water enough at that time. And remember, sunny seed requires 300% more than shady seed in volume of water to germinate.
9: You know, even when there's rain in the forecast, the weather is iffy, you can come out to Betty's Azalea Ranch and drive around the grounds of Betty's. 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
1: 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So another example is Jonathan Green's Black Beauty grass seed. 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Now, another myth that drives me crazy is high nitrogen fertilizers are bad and they'll cause elongated, uncontrolled growth without blooming. No. So when you coat them, you can feed, you know, most people, you'd much rather me feed you for 2 months than 2 days. And that's what the slow release does. So when you see those big numbers, you can look on the back of the bag and read about how much slow release it is. And that'll help you say, oh yeah, look, this is so 50% slow release. So I'm not really putting down 25. I'm putting down 12.5. So a little bit of work in the box of truth. Now remember, the Earth's atmosphere is 78.5%. And next to water, nitrogen is life on Earth. We desperately need nitrogen. And every time they go back to research fertilizers, they find out that nitrogen plays so much a bigger portion of the role in the food than the phosphorus and potash do. So you do want a ton of nitrogen, but you want it in a slow-release form to last a long time. But there's something better than slow release called WIN, water-insoluble slow-release nitrogen. That means if it rains every day, it doesn't release. It doesn't change its release angle. So there's only a few products. Turf Trust, Plant Trust, Garden Trust are examples of WIN foods. A portion of them is WIN. So that's one reason that they're better. You know, I know you put it down, you can't quite understand why does it look better. It's in that box of truth. It'll tell you about WIN. Another bad myth out there is season-long preventer, for grub preventer. So season-long grub preventer sounds beautiful. It's a lie. So if your home is just 5 years old, you grew about 1/3 of an inch of organic matter, and it will absorb that product on contact. You know, we're always afraid chemicals are going to go down into our well. Most of those chemicals aren't in the marketplace nowadays. But rich organic matter, just like mulch, would absorb it. So this product cannot kill a spring grub because he's big. He's third instar stage. It cannot kill a grub in a mulch bed because it gets absorbed. It can't kill a grub if your lawn's over 5 years old because that little bit of organic matter you grew absorbs it. There's also 7 types of grubs. It also won't kill sod webworm, the number 2 lawn pest. So only 24-hour grub killer with Dilox does all these jobs. And you say, well, why do they want this other guy? At the manufacturing level, it costs about $12, $13 to make a bag of Dilox. A bag of Preventer costs less than a dollar. And Preventer sells for more money because it's Preventer. And it prevents because it's a Preventer. But Preventers are just marketing words. And they do this. They give all the good words over to the bag where they make the good profit on it. So just be careful. If you want to kill the grubs, you might want to notice that 24-hour grub killer says killer on the bag. We've talked a lot about grass seed and everything, but again, box of truth. And premium grass seed is at least 50% cheaper than the bad stuff at the box stores. So read the box of truth. Notice the germ rate. Notice the amount and percentage of seed. You can come to the ranch, but if you're not at the ranch, read the box of truth. And just be careful to learn to be a better gardening consumer.
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6: WMAL News at 11. Good morning, I'm Scott Lynn. The co-pilot who allegedly attacked the Fly Dubai pilot on Wednesday has been identified.
7: 29-year-old Omani national Haman al-Hamami. It's also being reported he was born in the United Arab Emirates. Reportedly in 2024, he was grounded by Oman Air over concerns he had adopted radical Islamic views. Fly Dubai reportedly failed to check with Oman Air before hiring the co-pilot, who worked for that airline less than a year at the time of Wednesday's attack. The United Arab Emirates saying the co-pilot used the cockpit's crash axe to attack the captain while attempting to carry out a, quote, terrorist attack.
6: Fox's Chanley Painter. Israeli Prime Minister Benjamin Netanyahu says authorities are still looking into whether the suspect acted alone in the attack or had help from others. Charges of assault with intent to kill for a 15-year-old boy as he's been arrested in connection with a Sunday afternoon shooting on 14th Street Northwest in the district. MPD says that teen shot and injured a victim, then ran off. Surveillance video assisted in the capture of the first suspect, who was arrested Thursday. Police are still looking for four other persons of interest. A man who crashed into a vehicle killing a 3-year-old girl in Capitol Heights while trying to outrun police will spend 9 years behind bars.
8: Larry Naylor was sentenced Friday after being convicted of grossly negligent manslaughter by motor vehicle for killing 3-year-old Zoe Harrison. In March of 2025, a District Heights police officer tried to stop Naylor on Walker Mill Road. He initially complied but then sped off. Two other officers caught up with him and tried to stop him. As he tried to get away, Naylor crashed into four vehicles on Addison Road South. Zoe was in one of them. She died. Her mother was injured. Heather Curtis on WMAL and WMAL.com.
6: Some high schoolers aboard a Montgomery County school bus had an unpleasant trip Friday as they were evacuated from the bus following a coolant leak. Between 20 and 30 kids were taken from the vehicle along the outer loop of the Beltway, that near Rockville Pike. According to Montgomery County Fire and Rescue, another bus helped out and took the students. Nobody was injured. A Friday morning pit bull mix incident has left
9: two young children hurt after a dog attack. It happened at a courtyard in Hyattsville over on Nicholson Street. Police say both kids are 9 years old. One was bitten on her arm and stomach. The other was scratched. That dog is now being quarantined at its owner's home, and animal control has been notified.
6: 7 News Scott Thuman. Ocean's Calling got canceled this last weekend. Storm pounded Ocean City, but local officials are hoping for better weather.
10: There's always a risk, but that's just the nature of these outdoor events.
11: Ocean City Mayor Rick Meehan, pragmatic, thanking beach visitors who braved the storm and stuck around.
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6: Buddy Guy, 2 months past his 90th birthday, was celebrated with a sold-out show at Radio City Music Hall this week. The nearly four-hour Buddy's Got the Blues concert featured guest musicians and a house band led by Rolling Stones drummer Steve Jordan. Guy is one of the last Chicago bluesmen. He was only on stage for part of the show and actually opened the proceedings with an acoustic performance. He later even played electric guitar. Mr. Guy has announced a new album for the coming year that tributes left him moved and near tears. 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
12: How did I lose weight? And I did. Lean, right here. I did. I love this stuff. Listen, Brickhouse Nutrition been with me for a long time. 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I'm up at like 2:35. 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I never minded being 2:35, but you know what minded? 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
6: 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Here's Mike Franciotti with the latest from the Hadid Carpet Cleaning Traffic Center.
3: In Maryland, a lot of heavy traffic along the inner loop right around Indian Head Highway. And then as you make your way into Virginia, accident just before the Eisenhower Avenue connector, your slowdown beginning there around Telegraph Road. Southbound 95, very heavy traffic around the Purple Heart Bridge. Northbound, you're looking at off and on slow traffic as you move between Dumfries Road up to the Fairfax County Parkway. Eastbound Interstate 66, right around Route 50, you've got some stop and go there. Now from GarageDoorRepair.com, here is WMAL Weather Channel forecast.
13: We'll keep it mostly cloudy, and as we go through parts of the afternoon, by early afternoon, scattered showers possible. And then tonight, straight scattered showers, mostly cloudy, low 60. Showers ahead for Sunday, high 67, and then mostly sunshine for Monday. Jeff Eno from the Weather Channel on WMAL.
6: Across the area, rain, clouds throughout. Centerville, 57 degrees, 58 in Chevy Chase, 59 at Reagan National. 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
16: And we are glad to have you spending some of your day here with Abe Abish, founder of Abish Financial Services. I'm Heather Branch, here with Abe on the radio each week, working to get his insight on ways you can better prepare for this next phase of your financial life. All the goals you have for retirement at Abish Financial, they are helping folks all around the DC metro area figure out how to better prepare and are here for you as well. So as you're listening today, if you've got questions for Abe and his team, give us a call. Let's plan some time for you to come in and meet with everybody. That number to dial, 571-570-3559. You can also find us anytime at theretirementkey.com. Abe, coming up this half hour, want to ask you about the element of the human touch versus technology in our planning, because technology is amazing. You think about all the things, the ways that it benefits our lives, but the human element and how that still plays so much a part of the work that you do at Abish Financial Services. I mean, gosh, just the team you built alone, you and Shelley have worked so hard to create the team that you have at Abish Financial. I know you're so proud of everybody that works there.
17: Yeah. In fact, you know, one of our core values is creating a family atmosphere of love and warmth. So that human touch and the relationships we build with our clients and vice versa and with our teammates are absolutely huge and so important. And although AI is essentially taking over so many different things, I think financial planning and retirement planning is one of these parts of business and part of the world that, you know, most people will probably continue to want that human element in there, because you can do a lot online. You can do a lot of research. You can get a lot done online. But then having that run by a human, a competent human who understands financial and retirement planning, specifically when it comes to people 55 and older and where they are in life, that's where clients get a lot of value, is that human touch, that interaction, which is so important.
16: Also, the experience that you have, having you started Abish Financial Services, opens its doors in 2008, and just the hundreds of people that you have met over the years, all of their experiences that they have brought to the table that you've been able to learn from. And so when you're meeting with somebody new at Abish Financial, you guys can say, well, you know, because you went through this one thing with one, you can apply that trickle down effect is so important, I think.
17: That experience is really very, very important. And it's what clients depend on. Is that, hey, well, what would you do in a situation like mine? And we can say, hey, well, we've met with many people just like you who've got X amount saved, who are roughly the same ages, who are in the same phase and walk of life. And you know, here's how we help people just like you. So that's so important, is that experience.
16: And also you being local. That's another thing is that you work with people here in the DC metro area. Abe and his team have offices in Ashburn, local independent financial and retirement planning firm, and are ready to meet with you. If you've got questions, again, it's 571-570-3559 or find us anytime at theretirementkey.com. So a question mark around where we are economically speaking continues to linger, because there are so many different headlines that give us conflicting messages. The market continues to do well, but inflation is high, and what's the Fed doing, et cetera, et cetera. And Moody's Analytics has been tracking the economy for more than 80 years. They say when a certain number in their model hits 50%, that a recession follows. And apparently, Abe, they've never been wrong. And recently, they moved those odds up to 49% of this model that historically has predicted a recession. So for somebody who is near retirement and they are concerned about what happens if the economy, if the market crashes, there's this issue, sequence of returns risk, which we have discussed here before on the radio. Let's discuss that again. Let's explain what sequence of returns risk is, and what preventatively retirees and pre-retirees can do about it.
17: Yeah, you know, those recession stats. I mean, you just never know, right? And those things happen when you're in the market for a long period of time and you're just alive, right? There's going to be ups and downs. And I don't think we need to be scared by these headlines, especially when you have a plan that is built to weather the ups and downs. And I think that's the key.
16: Okay.
17: Is that the closer and closer you get to retirement, or if you're in retirement, you know, most of the people that we meet with, so many of the people we meet with, so many of our clients have what I say, they've won the game. That's what we say a lot here, right? You've won the game, Heather. And if you've won the game, which means you have more than enough money than you'll probably ever go through in your lifetime, why then take on any extra risk to accomplish your goals and objectives? It just doesn't make sense for a lot of people to continue to take on more risk if you've hit your number and you've got a number big enough for you, or sufficient enough for you to accomplish what you want to accomplish. Then why? For what purpose? So being aware of, you know, things going on in the economy and the markets is definitely very important. And having pieces of the portfolio that are absolutely buttoned up, protected from big volatility, especially pieces of the portfolio you can dip into when the storm is bad, is key, especially in the first 5 to 10 years of retirement, when you're withdrawing money out of your life savings versus putting it in. So Heather, you asked about sequence of returns risk and what that risk is exactly. And it means really the order of market gains and losses in retirement, right? Sequence of returns, here's how I kind of define it.
16: Okay.
17: Is the risk to any retiree in the withdrawal phase of retirement, the distribution phase, not the accumulation phase.
16: Okay.
17: It only pertains and matters when you're pulling money out of your accounts.
16: Mm-hmm.
17: That when the markets are down, if you don't have a safe place to go to and you're selling stocks or funds or investments while those positions and funds are down, you've got the losses in the market and your withdrawal on top. You've got two losses.
16: Okay.
17: So you can avoid or eliminate sequence risk by diversifying and having pieces of your portfolio that are protected from any loss. And so Losses early on in retirement can do devastating damage because retirees are withdrawing money while markets are down, shrinking the portfolio faster than it can recover. And you may say, if you're listening right now, you may say, well, Abe, the markets come back. Mm-hmm. The markets always come back. Mm-hmm. And yes, I believe that too. And over a long period of time, the markets usually win. But you know what? If you're losing money and the markets are down and then you're taking money out at the same time, it makes the hole that much deeper and that much harder to recover from those losses, right? It's not like, you know, if you're in that position and you don't have protected monies, it's not like you can say, I'm just going to stop pulling money out next year. You probably still want to live the retirement you want to live, right? So having a plan to protect against market volatility, having a plan to avoid or eliminate sequence risk, timing, all of that really, really matters. So retirees, what can retirees do about it? Retirees approaching or entering retirement may want to adjust their portfolio allocation and withdrawal planning to limit the impact of retiring into a down market and reducing the need to sell investments during market declines. Again, that first 5 to 10 years of retirement being absolutely crucial to get through without devastating loss. We just recently worked with a couple out of Culpeper, Virginia, about $1.5 million saved, 7 risk on our risk scale, 70-30 allocation, 70% of the assets, you know, they wanted set aside for long-term growth, 30% of the assets they wanted set aside for safety, for income, for protection, and so forth. Came to us with no plan. Essentially, all the money, almost all the money was in the TSP. They also had some IRAs as well. And in the TSP, they had almost all the money in the C and the S funds, which are two of the biggest growth funds in the TSP.
16: Okay.
17: Came to us wanting income, right? As so many people do. It's like, Heather, I'm 60, I'm 62. I got $1.5 million. Mm-hmm. Kind of want to start taking Social Security now. I'm not working anymore. I've turned on my pension. And Abe, I also got this $1.5 million sitting here in the TSP and feel like I got a good, you know, pretty good penny in there and I want to enjoy it now. And you know what this couple told me? Hmm. I want to spend down every last penny.
16: Good on ya. Do it.
17: Good on
16: spend
17: them. What does that
16: your
17: mean?
16: Money.
17: Legacy is not important to this couple and that's okay. That's what you saved this money for.
16: Or maybe a different kind of legacy though. Some people are like, we want to spend the money taking our kids and grandkids on these trips. We don't need to leave them mm-hmm. a small fortune. And that's
17: a very such a good point. It's a different legacy and yeah. everyone's needs and goals and objectives are different in retirement. And the way people want to spend their money is up to them and how they want to do that. So when our clients tell us, hey, this is what I want to do. I want to spend it all down. We're going to create an income plan to help them achieve their objectives, which means an income focused retirement plan, right? So this is why this gentleman and his wife came in and they said, you know what? We've got the growth bucket here. We've got $1.5 million saved. Show us how to put together a plan. Show us how we can enjoy this money and get after it. Get out there and travel and enjoy it. So we put together a retirement income plan, a comprehensive retirement income plan. I mention this on the show all the time, but that's really the first thing we do with the client or prospective client is show them, hey, Heather, here's all your stuff. We can put it together in this plan. This is what it's going to look like. And here's the income you can generate from all your money you've accumulated the last 30 to 40 years. We diversified the assets to serve different purposes. 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
16: 571-570-3559. That's the number to dial right now. Let's set a time on the calendar. 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Call right now to set a time on the calendar. That's 571-570-3559. All right, let's talk tech. As a proud Virginia Tech alumni, technology is deeply embedded in my blood. We live in 2026. I remember back when I was starting college, I can't remember if it was my class or my sister's class. She was 2 years ahead of me. But it was like the biggest deal because I think it was her class was the first year of engineers where every engineer was required to have their own individual computer of their own in their dorm room. And then when I started, everybody in the business school, Pamplin School of Business was required to have their... And kids these days with their laptops. It was like such a big deal that everybody was required to have their own computer. Look at us now with our smartphones, Abe, and our all of our tech stock investments, the S&P 500 doing what it's doing.
17: Hey, back in my day, Heather, I had to go to a computer lab. There were no like laptops and things. It's like you had to go in, you had to like schedule a time to go into the computer lab, fire up this thing that felt like it was from the early 1900s.
16: Remember the size of the monitors? Then, the monitors were like 2 feet deep.
17: Mm-hmm. Yeah.
16: It's a better time, simpler time. Some might say it's a more complicated time, depending on how you look at it. And technology, undoubtedly, as you know, listening to us on the radio, it touches every part of our lives, even our investing, from trading platforms to algorithms to AI-driven tools. But New York Stock Exchange President Lynn Martin was saying to Fox Business, the human element still matters. This is Lynn Martin.
18: We've got the state-of-the-art technology, which processes more than 1.2 trillion messages a day. But importantly, we have those three layers of defense on top of it, which is the human judgment. The humans can step in when things start to look a bit off, when there's additional volatility in the market. And the humans here do that every single day.
16: The human element, especially when it comes to our money, and we talked before about don't be emotional about your money, but you can't say that to people, Abe. It's their life savings after all. And being able to connect with somebody when things get rocky, not just financially, but with so many different things that can go awry in our retirement. So thinking about the New York Stock Exchange, it still needs people to step in when something feels off. What does that say about investor behaviors? The folks that you work with, Abe, trying to make big financial decisions on their own.
17: So many decisions that have to be made at the point of retirement, Heather, that are not just like investment related, like, you know, what funds I need to choose and things like that. It's all of these other questions around the money that we're faced with at this point in life, like Social Security, living longer, taxes, healthcare, all these things. Mm-hmm. Sometimes it's, hey, my spouse is getting sick and we're going to need to put a ramp, you know, on the house. We're going to need to move things around in the house. We're going to need to put a bedroom on the first floor to accommodate this family member that's kind of going downhill with their health. And, you know, you need that human interaction and conversation with someone who's done this. You know, I've been in this business now for 23 years and I feel like I've seen a lot. Maybe I haven't seen it all, but I've seen a lot, especially these things that require human interaction and experience when it comes to advice in these situations. But yeah, you've got the risk of living longer. And so there's all kinds of decisions about creating sustainable income, making sure that income is there for you in your later years. Healthcare costs, market downturns can have a lasting impact when there's no paycheck to replace the savings. Taxes can be a huge drain on your retirement dollars that you've saved. And some costs are easy to underestimate. In fact, one of the biggest mistakes do-it-yourself retirees make is assuming Medicare will cover most of their healthcare needs when that's not the case. Hmm. Retirees can face significant healthcare and long-term care expenses that need to be accounted for long before they arrive. In fact, one of the biggest reasons why a lot of our clients come to us when they're in the meetings and they're talking about the need for long-term care or healthcare planning and things like that is because they've experienced a family member, a parent, an aunt or uncle that has gone into a nursing home or whatever it is. And they understand from a real life situation and perspective how costly it is and how draining it is emotionally and how important it is to have a plan for those things. So if we're acting with emotions when we're making financial decisions and the decision, all these decisions around our money, that can lead to costly decisions. So retirement mistakes are behavioral rather than mathematical. Having an objective person challenge assumptions and provide their perspective can help investors avoid decisions driven by fear, uncertainty, or overconfidence. And that's one of many reasons why hiring an advisor, retirement planner, I would say, who specializes in helping people 55 and older can be so, so important. We just recently met with a family who's got about $2 million saved, early to mid-60s, live in Northern Virginia. One of the spouses has some health challenges, and that was their biggest kind of motivation to come in and set up a plan, Heather, is, hey, I want my wife, want my kids to be set up. Health is kind of going downhill for the husband and just kind of being realistic about it. It's a pretty bad diagnosis.
16: Okay.
17: Wanting to get out in front of this as much as possible financially to put together a plan that is really can be seamless for the wife and the kids, right? So that when that day comes, you know, the plan is set up and the wife and the kids know exactly where to go to take over from there. So that was the motivation for this family coming in to meet with us. And we see that actually a good bit, right? As we're aging, mm-hmm. as sometimes one spouse is doing better than the other health-wise. And that's a big motivation and compelling reason, actually, to come in and get everything in order, getting that financial house in order, to include things like the estate plan, right? So
16: yeah.
17: important.
16: Yeah.
17: So we put together a comprehensive retirement plan, of course, personalized with that human touch that you can't otherwise get through AI, through tech, through ChatGPT, through some type of model out there in the internet. You can typically only get that from meeting with someone face-to-face, maybe over video or whatever. So if you're 55 years old and older, you save $500,000 or more for your retirement and investable assets that we can help you to manage, we want to help you put together your own customized comprehensive retirement roadmap. Put everything together into one plan under one roof. Make sure your loved ones are taken care of. Get that plan on autopilot, because that's what you deserve. That's what you need in retirement. To the next five callers and others, complimentary.
16: The number to dial, 571-570-3559. Technology is such an important part of our lives, but also is the human connection, and knowing that you've got humans, real people here in the offices at Abish Financial Services, somebody to call when you've got questions about the emotional stuff that comes up in retirement, knowing that you have that connection with somebody to guide you through this space. That's what Abe and his team are here to help you with, be there alongside you with in your retirement. 571-570-3559 is the number you're dialing right now. Give us a call. Let's set a time on the calendar. Start the conversation about your own retirement roadmap. 571-570-3559. Abe, another headline I wanted to ask you about was this information that came out of Fidelity. For the first time in a year, Fidelity says the number of 401k millionaires slipped down 3% early this year, yet fewer than 6% of investors made any changes during the volatility we saw earlier. So for somebody who has built a sizable portfolio, is the stay the course mentality always the right move, or is market turbulence a reason to get more intentional, particularly for folks that you work with? They are near retirement. They are in retirement. What's the takeaway for adjustment?
17: I think that's a great question. It's something to really think about. I think staying the course could be right for you, depending on where you are in life, right? Let's say you already have a plan set up. You already have assets set aside for market volatility. You have safer assets set aside for market volatility that you can dip into and not maybe sell positions, right? You've got a plan set up. So maybe you could stay the course, right? Maybe your desired allocation is a 60-40 or 65-35, and the markets have done well, so you've ticked up a little bit towards the market side. Yeah, maybe we talk about that and you say, you know what, I can handle a little bit more risk. I'm fine right now. I've got pension coming in, Social Security coming in. But on the other hand, market turbulence, is that a reason to get more intentional about doing something? It could be. I think the bigger thing and the bigger reason to get more intentional is where you are in life. And like, are you at the point of retirement? Are you 5 years or less away from retiring? Are you retired? And do you have the amount of money you need to last you the next 20 to 30 years? So many people that we meet with, Heather, they're in a great position. In fact, most of the people that we meet with are. The ball's in their court. You're at retirement. You work 40 years to get to this point. You work 30, 40, maybe 50 years to get to the point where you can pull the trigger and retire on your terms. That's what you want. That's the reason why I think people should start to change the planning and the models and everything about their plan from a mindset that's purely focused on growth and return to a mindset and a plan that's focused more on income, growth and income and protection, maybe preservation if you want to preserve the money for the long haul and pass money on too. And then build a plan around all the decisions you have to make in your 60s that you never had to make 5, 10, 15 years ago. Social Security decisions, maybe tax decisions, Medicare decisions, long-term care decisions, estate planning decisions, all these things that didn't even matter too much, right, when you were 40 and 50. We just recently worked with a couple here in the Northern Virginia area as well. $6 million accumulated. Wonderful job of saving. But the reason they came to us is because, and we see this oftentimes, is that the husband was running really with most of the financial decisions, wanting to now include the wife more, wanting the two of them to be more on the same page. Yeah. That way, if anything happens to him, she's taken care of. But they've done a wonderful job. I would say he's done a wonderful job. And the financial advisors and brokers that he had worked with in the past had done a good job for him too in terms of growing the money.
16: Okay.
17: Got to $6 million, but he's realizing, you know what? I've hit my number and I don't want to blow it. I don't want to mess it up.
16: Right.
17: And why take on a big loss right as we're retiring when I don't have to. Now, that doesn't mean he's going to move all the money to the sideline and just put it all in cash. I mean, that would probably be pretty silly for most people.
16: Right.
17: But I think it's a time to really, really understand, really have a good idea of what you have in the phase of life you're in, and just ask yourself, should I continue to be invested the way I am right now? Or maybe should I throttle it back some? Should I take on more risk? Am I too conservative? That's an exercise I feel like everybody should go through at the point of retirement. And that can be done through a portfolio X-ray and analysis. So they came to us with stuff everywhere, multiple advisors they were using, multiple brokers that were buying and selling things for him, kind of like a lot of people did back in the day, wanting consolidation and wanting a plan that could help them turn and go from what we call phase one to phase two, or let's call it from growth to income. We put together a portfolio X-ray and analysis for them, which helped them to understand where they are today. And we show them how we could put together a plan for them according to their wishes. And that was better designed for what we call phase two, the retirement descent. 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Understand the risk, costs, fees, highs and lows, so you can make the best decisions going forward as you head into retirement. 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
16: Risk is not a bad thing in retirement as long as you have a plan for it. Abe and his team, they are here to help you create that plan. Number you're dialing right now, 571-570-3559. Call right now. Let's set a time on the calendar. 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Let's set a time on the calendar to begin the conversation with Abe and his team about a risk review, a portfolio X-ray of your savings and investments. Again, it's 571-570-3559. We're going to give you a minute right now to dial that number. Then, if you've done a good job saving for retirement, there might be a big tax surprise headed your way. We'll tell you what that is. Also, apparently, your house may be trying to kill you. So we're also raising a warning flag. That's when we come back with more of The Retirement Key on WMAL right after this.

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2: 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I'm Scott Lynn. In a social media post this morning, President Trump, while explaining his desire for a bill to make daylight savings time permanent, gave out Arkansas Senator Tom Cotton's cell phone number for people to call and urge his support. Cotton is against the proposed legislation. The Group of Seven says they've agreed to release 100 million barrels of oil and fuel products, starting with quote-unquote substantial amounts of diesel. This after the fuel hit recently high record prices in the U.S. Some Republicans had pushed for a ban on U.S. exports of diesel, but the G7 says members agree to refrain from export restrictions. Russian attacks in Ukraine have killed at least six people and damaged Kyiv's northern bridge, causing traffic disruptions for a third day. Moscow claims the bridge is being used for military logistics. The strikes follow days of assaults that closed three of Kyiv's six road bridges. Fighting along the front line has been deadlocked for months. Krista Pike's attorneys say she was placed on a ventilator in a hospital and was unconscious hours after her failed execution in Tennessee. Her lawyers, in a court filing Friday, said that hospital staff were still working to save Pike's life and clear the deadly injectable from her system. Tennessee's governor has ordered an independent review. Traffic and weather next on News Talk 105.9 WMAL.
3: How did I lose weight? And I did. Lean, right here. I did. I love this stuff. Listen, Brickhouse Nutrition been with me for a long time. So chatting with Miles, I'm up at like 235. True story, I never minded being 235, but you know what minded? My knees that were falling apart and my back. I'm like, I don't know what, before I started really lifting, probably about 190. So 235 was a lot. I said, I got to lose some LBs, Miles. He said, Dan, we're going to sic our team of docs and researchers on it, and we're going to get you a really good product because I don't want to take a lot of these needles and stuff. You know what he did? 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
4: Prince George's County on wet pavement. You've got slow traffic along the outer loop moving from Pennsylvania Avenue up to Central Avenue. The inner loop very heavy now as you move between Indian Head Highway up to the Woodrow Wilson Bridge into Virginia. Westbound Interstate 66 around Nutley Street, stop and go. Northbound 95 in Virginia as you move between Dumfries Road up to the Fairfax County Parkway. Traffic very heavy. Northbound 395. Delays beginning around Boundary Channel Drive. Now from GarageDoorRepair.com, here is the WMAL Weather Channel forecast.
5: Mostly clouds. Scattered showers are possible as we go through the afternoon, at least for a little window. We'll get up to 68. Straight to scattered showers tonight, low 60. Showers ahead for Sunday. Afternoon high goes up to 67 degrees. Mostly sunny Monday. Jeff Eno from the Weather Channel on WMAL.
2: 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I'm Scott Lynn on News Talk 105.9 WMAL.
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8: 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Coming up this half hour, well, apparently our houses are trying to kill us. And just everywhere you turn, it seems like something's out to get you, Abe. And this time it's our the own comforts of home. That could be what's literally tripping and slipping us up. And you actually have a personal anecdote to add about slipping. Well, did you actually slip and fall in the bathroom? Don't tell me.
9: I didn't.
8: All right.
9: But tune in.
8: Okay.
9: That's coming soon.
8: We'll talk about the dangers that you don't even see coming because they're just right there. They just sneak right up on you. But first, 'tis the season for end of year tax planning. And I know a lot of folks come to you, to Abish Financial, with RMDs on the brain because, as I was just saying, it's that time of year. And it's something we do try to emphasize so often, Abe, is how not to let your tax planning, your RMD strategy planning happen at the end of the year. This is why you meet with folks several times throughout the year to avoid any last minute rush.
9: Right. Right. Yeah. I mean, ideally, you're talking about your plan, your comprehensive plan throughout the year, multiple times per year.
8: Right.
9: And then maybe, you know, after having numerous discussions throughout the year, you pull the trigger on something, you make a decision on something that might work for you.
8: Mm-hmm.
9: But yeah, you certainly don't want to be putting off all of those discussions until the end of the year because that means you won't have a lot of time to make a decision.
8: That's right.
9: And you want to be, you know, be thinking about and planning for what that decision could be, whatever it is. It might be a Roth conversion. It might be handling an RMD or a QCD or charitable giving, whatever it is, contributions into your accounts. You don't want to wait till the end of the year to actually be thinking about those things and discussing them. You want to be discussing them throughout the year, and that's your entire plan. And we do that with our clients typically four times per year.
8: Okay. Something that we like to do here on the radio program is learn the lessons of other people, which is why I wanted to bring up this story that I saw on 247wallstreet.com. The column was about this 73-year-old. He was taking his first required minimum distribution, his first RMD. He had about $3 million in his 401k. And some of the trickle-down effect of what happened is his required withdrawal was about $120,000, which then pushed him into a higher tax bracket for the year.
9: Sure.
8: It caused up to 85% of his Social Security benefits to become taxable. It also pushed him over the IRMA threshold for his Medicare, increasing those premiums, Abe. And by the time it was all said and done, the tax hit was roughly $42,000.
9: Yeah.
8: Maybe you've got $3 million in a 401k or a TSP. Maybe you've got $1 million. Either way, we also speak all the time about the people who have saved well are the ones that need to raise the hand and really lean into the conversation about how to have a tax strategy, how to plan for it in retirement. Abe, for somebody who has done a good job saving, is this the kind of tax surprise that they could face?
9: Yes. Yeah, absolutely. And our clients and our prospective clients are discovering this at the conference room table, typically for the first time, Heather. It's like they may have read about these things. They may have read about how taxes could go up. They may have read about how RMDs can affect your income and affect Medicare premiums and how all of these things could affect a retiree's plan. But it's not until you actually have a plan run for yourself. It's not until you actually have all these numbers run on your own financial lives that you truly realize, wow, I was focused this entire time, my entire life, on getting to retirement, on saving the amount of money that I needed to save, whatever that amount is for you. And I focused all my time and attention on that number and getting to retirement, and I didn't consider all of these other things that can affect my wealth. And now I wish I had more money in a Roth, and I wish I had more money in a brokerage account, because those are more tax efficient accounts than a TSP or 401k or IRA. And I've said this a lot on the radio show here over the years, that I personally believe one of the biggest myths of retirement planning is that when people retire, they're going to be in a lower tax bracket simply because they're not working anymore and because they might have lower income. you might have lower income and you might be in a lower tax bracket in retirement. Mm-hmm. But so many people we meet with, Heather, have more income or just as much income in retirement as they did when they were working, with fewer deductions.
8: Or they have this thing like this gentleman faced where, you know, in that first maybe 5 or 6 years in their 60s before the RMDs come to be paid, that might be also be a false sense of security people get. And then all of a sudden they realize, oh no, when the RMD bills come.
9: Exactly right. It's not just the withdrawal. Like the $120,000 RMD for this 73-year-old wasn't the real problem. The bigger issue, as I'm trying to describe here, was the chain reaction it created, mm-hmm. including more taxable income, higher Medicare premiums, pushing that retiree's effective tax rate up much higher than people would expect. And so many of our clients, Heather, that we meet with, you know, they're like, I don't even need this extra $120,000 a year. This is just icing on the cake. I'm grateful for it. I mean, I'm going to take it. It's mine, but I don't want it. So how can you help me, Abe and the team? How can you help me to lower the future tax bill? How can you help me lower the tax bill now? Like, what should I do? Mm-hmm. And so RMDs are just one of many examples as to the challenges that retirees can deal with and the compounded challenges, I think. So saving more money, and the more money you can have, I mean, that can create more tax challenges and more challenges in general. Again, Medicare can be part of that tax equation, and planning ahead just makes sense. So retirees with significant pre-tax savings, which is so many people that we meet with here in the DC metro area, may want to think about proactive tax strategies before RMDs begin. Approaches such as QCDs, qualified charitable distributions, can satisfy part, maybe even all of an RMD without increasing that AGI, adjusted gross income. So lots of different strategies out there that you can kind of deploy and plan for and put into place that could potentially help you to lower your tax bill, that could potentially help you to lower your taxable income, maybe continue to help you give in retirement. And actually, a QCD is one of the best ways to do that in retirement. So we just recently worked with a couple that's out of the Fairfax, Virginia area, late 70s, in between $3 and $4 million in investable assets, you know, mainly IRAs now, not including real estate and cash and silver and gold and other, you know, instruments like that. But $3 to $4 million of investable assets saved, socked away in pre-taxed accounts mostly, with massive RMDs. You mentioned the 73-year-old before, mm-hmm. $3 million in a 401k. Well, RMDs start at around 4% at 73. It's a little bit less, but let's just round it up to 4 because it goes over 4.
8: Okay.
9: In your 70s, 4% of a million, that's $40,000 in additional income you may or may not need. 44% of 4 million, that's $160,000 a year of excess additional income. Again, that you may not want or need. And so what are you going to do about it?
8: Right.
9: Are you just going to take the tax punch and get knocked up into another tax bracket and just deal with it, or put together a plan? They're really concerned with, you know, just creating unnecessary tax and income that they didn't want or need. This couple out of Fairfax, Virginia, again, massive RMDs due. And so we put together a tax plan for them, which included a plan for their RMDs. Now, charitable giving was really important to them. And so a lot of the RMDs that have to be pulled out are actually being donated through QCDs, qualified charitable distributions,
8: okay.
9: which can actually start, if you'd like them to, at 70 and a half. You don't have to wait till 73. You can actually start proactively giving at 70 and a half, which can proactively potentially lower your taxes on those accounts, right? You're getting ahead of it.
8: Mm-hmm.
9: So a QCD strategy, a tax plan is what we put together for them, really helping them to lower a lot of that unnecessary and undesired income. You wouldn't believe how many people we work with that are like, I don't even need this extra $100,000 a year. In fact, I don't want it because it's going to shoot me up into another tax bracket. Abe and the team, what can we do? 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
8: 571-570 3559. 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All right, so you were telling me there was a bit of an incident when you were staying in a hotel. This is back a few weeks back.
9: Yes.
8: When you were doing your mountain climbing challenge that you like to do at different various places around the country.
9: Yeah, we were in Steamboat, Colorado. My brother and I had like a condo right at the base of the mountain. And I noticed before we started hiking that the showers were really slippery.
8: Like inside the shower?
9: Inside the shower, yeah. And they had no grab bars, right? We weren't in a room where there were grab bars in the shower.
8: Okay.
9: So I noticed that beforehand, before we started our hike, before we climbed 30,000 feet and we're out there over that 36 hours climbing for 35 miles.
8: Which, by the way, if you've never had a hard leg day, your legs turn to jello.
9: I mean, we burned about 20,000 calories in that 36 hours.
8: Okay.
9: And I think I had walked over 100,000 steps, but that was straight up a mountain.
8: Huh?
9: 14 times. Anyways, our legs were like jello when we were done. I just remember telling my brother, hey, when you get into the shower, make sure you're really paying attention because they're slick already.
8: Okay.
9: So That's my slippery shower grab bar.
8: Everybody
9: or
8: made
9: lack
8: it out.
9: Of grab bar.
8: Did you guys
9: story.
8: Make it out? Okay, both of you made it out.
9: We
8: of
9: made
8: the condo
9: it.
8: Alive.
9: Yeah, no shower incidents.
8: Well, this
9: no
8: is
9: shower accidents.
8: Good to know, because according to the Wall Street Journal, anyway, there is a room in our home that's trying to kill us, and that room is the bathroom. We live in the Instagram world, all these beautiful bathrooms, all these home renovations that we see, and you see things like those gorgeous freestanding tubs, the beautiful tile that gets slippery when wet, even lower commode heights. These are all factors that can increase the risk of a fall. And Abe, a fall is the leading cause of injury-related deaths amongst adults 65 and older. So we got to think about the folks that you work with at Abish Financial Services and folks that are in retirement. And just a simple addition to your point, like those grab bars could prevent more injuries than almost any other home modification. But we're all vain. We don't necessarily, they don't add the aesthetic to our beautiful, gorgeous main bathroom. So people don't put them in. When we think about our retirement plan, what are some things that could be easily added? There's the grab bars of retirement planning that we could implement, but maybe perhaps we don't for one reason or another to help give more safety, more security for our savings.
9: Yeah, I've got a few in mind here that we'll talk about, but I think in general, what you want to think about at the point of retirement, especially if you're 5 years or less away from fully retiring and going into full retirement or already retired, is in general, you want to be thinking about, how can I protect and preserve what I just worked my entire life to build as much as possible from all the things that can mess this up? Right? That might be market volatility and downturns, higher taxes, inflation, a healthcare event, whatever it is. But that's in general how we want to be thinking. Like, we don't want to have to go back to work. We do not want to lose 20, 30, 40% of our money at the point of retirement or very early into retirement, because that could totally change the outcome of the plan. Right? And to what extent, to what point, right? If we've won the game, we have enough money saved, then why take on any extra risk? And shouldn't we be thinking about protecting and preserving just as much as we should be growing the portfolio? That's our opinions. But a couple specifics here of maybe grab bar ideas, high impact strategies that you can be taking advantage of right before into retirement. Number one, Roth conversions, right? So, you know, a conversion lets you pay taxes at today's known rates. Instead of just hoping that taxes are the same or lower down the road, we have no idea where they'll be, then you can enjoy tax-free growth on those conversions, like in a Roth IRA. So that's one area. Rollovers. Only 32% of people have rolled old balances into a current workplace plan, and only 21% have consolidated into an IRA. And that's why I talk about the financial junk drawer on almost every show, because it's true. I mean, whether you're single, married, or have a partner, whatever it is, we usually see 10 to sometimes 15 different accounts. You can imagine the inefficiency, and you can imagine kind of how difficult that can become over 30 to 40 years of just accumulating stuff to keep track of.
8: Right.
9: And we've actually talked about clients forgetting about 401ks because the companies have sold and changed names and all these things.
8: Yep.
9: So those are big reasons why you want to think about consolidating and streamlining and pulling everything as much as possible under one roof. And then long-term care. Only 22% of people purchase long-term care insurance, and just 27% of people buy Medigap coverage. That's a significant blind spot. With long-term care and having a major health event being one of the biggest things that can erode our wealth down the road, man, we've got to pay attention to things like long-term care and especially taxes. And so we just recently worked with a couple in Loudoun County. They've got about $1.5 to $2 million of investable assets. And a few of the main reasons why they came to work with us, you know, in addition to just putting together a retirement plan, their specific goals and needs and objectives and concerns were having a tax plan, having a healthcare plan, and then legacy being important to them. So a tax plan was important to them because almost all of that $1.5 to $2 million was in a TSP and IRA being pre-taxed. And they knew, hey, they hadn't paid the piper yet. And as they start to take out money, and if this thing continues to grow and do well in the market, then higher taxes is a high probability down the road. Wanting to put together a tax plan to address how to lower taxes as much as possible on their life savings. No plan for long-term care. Family living long, healthy, a healthy couple in their mid-60s. The stats say that if you're married and 65 years old, that one of the two of you will live into your 90s. And guess what that probably means? It probably means at some point you're going to need care. Mm-hmm. Unless you're just able to take care of yourself for the rest of your life, which usually is not the case.
8: Right.
9: So they're realizing, well, we want to live a long time. We have family that lives a long time. We're healthy. We want to enjoy each other. We don't want to be a burden on each other. Let's talk about healthcare. Make sure we have a plan for that.

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1: A lot more expensive to fly this year. If you've bought plane tickets, you know it. Airfare is actually up 26% in the last year. And experts are calling it, quote, funflation, these additional travel expenses. However, Delta Airlines CEO Ed Bastian was telling Fox Business that these higher prices are not keeping people from traveling, that they're still willing to spend on experiences. This is Ed Bastian.
2: You know, people, particularly in our business and travel and the experience business, people had so much taken from them. They're a little bit immune to the daily headline change. And they said, I'm not going to sit home and wait for the right time to go. I'm going to take advantage of it. And by the way, it's not just air travel. It's going out to a show. It's going out to a concert. Whatever you're going to do to invest in yourself, if you're buying something, maybe not so much. But if you're investing in yourself, that economy is very, very strong.
1: Oh, my gosh, the concert ticket prices. You want to talk about something that is out of control. Mm-hmm. Just to go to like one show, it's a minimum $125 for a concert ticket, it seems.
3: Oh, they could be way more expensive than that.
1: I know,
3: too.
1: That's what I'm saying. That's for the cheap seats. That's for the nosebleeds. It's infuriating.
3: Yeah.
1: We still want to have a good time though, Abe. We still want to live our lives, particularly when we get to retirement. We want to not only have a good time with ourselves, but with our kids, our grandkids, our spouses. So how do you help people when building out plans factor in things like travel expenses? Even when the cost of those things are unpredictable, they can swing dramatically. How do you add in these bucket list things, these fun ideas into a plan?
3: You absolutely have to prepare for it, and you have to plan for it, right? And you need to ask people, what do you want to accomplish in retirement? What is it? What are you going to do? And how are you going to use your time, spend your time? What are your plans? Tell me about them, and we'll put together a financial plan around what you want to accomplish.
1: Okay.
3: And we're going to show you how you can spend your money and enjoy it, because so many firms don't want you taking money out of your accounts. Mm-hmm. We are a distribution-focused retirement planning firm that specifically works with people, typically 55 years old and older, who want to know how they can get their money out safely and enjoy it. And we take pride in that, and that's what we do day in and day out. So you need a plan, Heather, that's going to be there for long-term growth. You need a plan that's going to be flexible. You need a plan that's going to protect what you've built as much as possible, that's going to protect against inflation and all these risks. Mm-hmm. But I think the flexibility of that, especially when it comes to income, so you can spend what you've worked so hard for your entire life, is key.
1: Okay.
3: We just recently worked with a couple out of the Stafford, Virginia area, about $4.5 million just socked away across various accounts. Wonderful job of saving. And the biggest reason why they came to us was to turn this big bucket of money into enjoyable income. No plan, right? So that they had a $4.5 million plan, $4.5 million investment plan. Wonderful job of saving. Wanting to know how to protect it, preserve it, and turn it into income that they can enjoy. So we talk about the permission to spend. Like, how do you get that? Well, you put together a plan that's going to show you how to do just that. Put together an income plan. We talk about people in this DC metro area, you know, being asset rich, income poor. Here's a classic couple that was just that before they met us. And so we put together a retirement income plan that gave them the permission to spend. And they didn't know how to spend or generate income. 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
2: 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Structured notes may involve issuer credit risk, limited liquidity, capped or conditional returns, loss of principal, and protection features that may not apply in all market conditions. 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Opinions are their own. Compensation may create a conflict of interest. 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
3: The preceding program was paid for by its sponsors, who are solely responsible for its content. 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
2: WMAL News at noon. I'm Scott Lynn. President Trump back on the campaign trail today following a Friday night rally in a Republican stronghold.
3: Alabama is a reliably Republican state, carried easily by President Trump in elections past. But this year, he is urging his supporters to turn out for down-ballot Republicans.
4: So just think of what the Trump administration and our Republican majorities have accomplished in less than 2 years' time. Nobody's ever seen this before. Nobody's ever done it. We have.
3: Today, President Trump returns to Ohio, a state he won by double digits 2 years ago. Polling now shows Democrats in position to potentially flip a Republican-held seat that could decide control of the Senate. Jared Halpern, Fox News.
2: A ruling from a federal court in Texas provided a key legal win in the battle from those who oppose a border wall, at least temporarily. The court blocking the Trump administration Friday from building that wall across Texas's Big Bend area. Tis the season for deer versus car collisions.
5: We see increased deer activity, particularly from October through December.
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5: Due to the advanced vehicle technology and higher repair costs for automobiles when involved in a crash of any kind.
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7: How did I lose weight? And I did. Lean, right here. I did. I love this stuff. Listen, Brickhouse Nutrition been with me for a long time. So chatting with Miles. I'm up at like 235. True story. I never minded being 235, but you know what minded? My knees that were falling apart and my back. I'm like, before I started really lifting, probably about 190. So 235 was a lot. I said, I got to lose some LBs, Miles. He said, Dan, we're going to sic our team of docs and researchers on it, and we're going to get you a really good product because I don't want to take a lot of these needles and stuff. You know what he did? He got lean. He got lean. I got lean using Lean, L-E-A-N. The product works. Me and Paula both use it. I'm now down about 200, 202. Losing weight's a pain. I've been there. You look in the mirror. You're getting a little gooey as you get older. No good. 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
10: In the district, a lot of heavy traffic moving southbound on the Anacostia Freeway from Benning Road down to East Capitol Street. Solid delays northbound from the 11th Street Bridge to Pennsylvania Avenue. Traffic is crawling into Virginia. Northbound 395, you've got heavy traffic beginning around Boundary Channel Drive to the 14th Street Bridge. Southbound on 95 around the Purple Heart Bridge. Stop and go northbound, off and on heavy traffic between Dale City up to the Fairfax County Parkway. Into Maryland, off and on delays on the outer loop of the Beltway between Colesville Road and George Avenue. Now from GarageDoorRepair.com, here is the WMAL Weather Channel forecast.
11: Mostly cloudy tonight with an occasional shower. The low eventually drops to 60. Rain will increase in coverage into Sunday afternoon as we wrap up the weekend with a high of 67. And then sunny a little bit warmer for the start of the week on Monday with a high reaching the low 70s. I'm meteorologist Jeff Marr from the Weather Channel on WMAL.
2: Rain has stopped, at least temporarily. 58 in Centerville, 59 in Chevy Chase, 60 at Reagan National. 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
14: 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I am Winter Troxell. Thanks for joining me this weekend here on About Federal Benefits on WMAL. Hope you had a good week. Thanks for hanging out. You know, every now and then I pick up a new hobby, a new task, a new goal, just to kind of keep things, the wheels moving. And I picked up this task to become a better reader, like just a quick thinker to absorb more of what I'm taking in. And it's just kind of random, but I'm doing it and I'm sticking with it. And as I'm trying to learn how to break down writing to what it really means, right? I'm trying to break down writing. So if I'm facing a paragraph, two paragraphs, to really be able to quickly break down those paragraphs for what's being said so I can remember them, right? It's easier to remember the most important 15 words than the 100 words where they're contained. Right, so I've been working on that skill, and I've been breaking down prose for its real meaning. Okay, you may think I'm crazy. Clearly, I have a boring life. I can live with it. I do this on my own time. I don't do these things to harm others, and I apologize that you're having to hear about it right now. But as we think about the real meaning of words, I want to focus on the real meaning of words that we hear in the financial commercials and the advertisements, words that you hear from me on this show, maybe words that you hear from other people on the radio on Saturdays and Sundays. And I want to talk about words like independence. Let's talk about independence for a minute. What does independence mean? I mentioned that when you're retired, you have independence, right? You're no longer tethered to work. You're no longer tethered to school district if the kids are grown, right? You have some independence, right? You have time freedom. So time freedom that if you don't have to go into work, you don't have to do the commute, you can kind of do whatever the heck you feel like. So independence and time freedom are important words, but what do they really mean? See, in retirement, if you have independence and time freedom, but you're glued to the television watching the stock market, if you're glued to the television watching whatever the politicians are up to, if you make your decisions based on the vulnerabilities and the volatilities of the world, then you're not truly free. And nor do you really have time freedom. And you may think I'm making this up, and I most certainly am not, because I've run into people on the front door when we meet each other that when they explain how they've set themselves up for retirement, their plan requires them to have very little time freedom and very little independence. Instead, they have no real financial independence because they're paying attention to the market, to taxes, to politics, right, to global events, to determine should they go on their vacation, should they look for a discount, should they spend their money, should they hold their money, how much should they withdraw. That is not real independence. Like, independence is a feeling that someone would have if they won the lottery, right? You win $100 million, like just so much money that you really, even if you're a natural worrier, you would have no worry, right? $100 million, that's a lot. It's way more than enough. That is financial independence. Well, the trick in retirement is to find financial independence to match your time freedom, even if you don't win $100 million, right? To find financial independence and time freedom within your situation. Most people think of themselves as being free, but they're not. Okay. Freedom means the freedom to live your life without having to check the spreadsheet, time freedom, the ability to do what you want when you want. You're not tethered to the news. You're not tethered to the market. You're not impacted by what happens today or the headlines of tomorrow, right? And that speaks to security. That I hear security. I was watching a golf tournament a few weeks ago, and they mentioned strategy and security in the financial service advertisement. Well, what is financial security in retirement? That's an important word. Seems like an important word. Security is making sure that in worst case scenarios, you're just as comfortable as you are today, right? So many people focus on best case scenarios. Man, you know what? If the market keeps making double digits every year, I think I'm going to be okay. That means nothing to me. That's not the real meaning of security. The real meaning of security is that if the market loses 20% starting tomorrow, or 30%, or like 2008, it loses cumulatively over the course of about 14 months, 15 months, over 50%, that you would be okay. Every decision that you're making now, you could make tomorrow. Every bill you could pay, you could feel just as secure. You could have your time freedom and financial independence at the same time. That is security. But so many people think that security is growing your money to the maximum number. That's not security. That's a vulnerability, right? Security is having an all-weather plan that can withstand the ups and downs of today and tomorrow. Strategy. That's another word that I see in these commercials. It makes me sick to my stomach when I watch a financial service commercial and they say strategy and somebody's jumping around on the beach, smiling. They usually are very nicely dressed. I'm kind of envious of that, I might add. I just have my shorts and t-shirt. I don't know if anyone would record me jumping around on the beach. I doubt it. But, you know, they probably have an actor and actress and they get them lined up on the beach and they jump around and act like they're having tons of fun in retirement, which is kind of cool. You know, it's inventive. I think it makes us all feel good. But then they say strategy, they put strategy on the screen. I'm like, jumping around on the beach is not a strategy. That is not a financial strategy. It isn't. It's something that you could do. Maybe it's something you could do if you had a good strategy. You could jump around on the beach, you could visit the beach and other places all you want. Maybe if you had security, financial independence, and time freedom, that would be a strategy. You could play around on the beach all day long. But just having a financial advisor is not a strategy. Just having a TSP, not a strategy. Just having a 401k, you've guessed it. You're catching on to this. That's not a strategy. Having an investment account and talking about the account with someone a few times a year is not a strategy. That's not a strategy. I'm not saying it's not important. I'm not saying you shouldn't do it. I'm saying that is not a strategy for retirement. Owning the TSP, owning a 401k, even if you really like it, still is not a strategy. You need a real strategy in retirement, right? The goal of the strategy is to have security. The goal of the strategy is to have financial independence and time freedom. And lastly, distribution. Now, that is a word you don't hear and you should hear more of. What the heck is distribution? This is a word that the financial service companies will never put on an advertisement. They do not like this word, but I love it. I mention it all the time on the show. That's why I'm bringing it up now. They hate the word distribution. All investment advisors, investment companies, insurance companies do not like the word distribution. That's my opinion. It's not scientific fact. And here's why they don't like it, because distribution means that you're removing money from them that they're earning their profits from, and you're using it for your own benefit. Financial service companies, in my opinion, will never, ever train you on how to use your money because they would rather hold your money and charge you for it. Are you following? So how in the world are you going to get a real distribution plan with a distribution strategy that provides security, that complements your financial independence and time freedom? How are you going to get that from an industry that has no interest in you taking all of your money out? And instead, we just drift through the world. We read the paragraphs and we don't see the words. We think that we're free, or we'll be free when we retire, and we're not. I've seen so many retirees inside of retirement that are not truly free. They're bored and they're worried. So we have to step up and do better. Words matter. Words like independence and time freedom and security and strategy and having a distribution plan can make or break your retirement. And we have to focus on them now. We have to, when you are at the doorstep of retirement, we have to make sure that you can take advantage of the independence, time, freedom, security strategy, all from your distribution plan. 301-850 3010683. That's 301-850-0683. 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I'm going to give you a retirement preparation workbook just for reaching out. I mention this every weekend. Have you called in and gotten one? Did you get one? Then you like misplaced it, used it as a coaster. You threw it away. You recycled it. Did you not even call to get one? I mean, here is your chance, your second chance, 301-850-0683. That's 301-850-0683. 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I'll tell you right now that in September, as you know, went on a like 2 or 3 week vacation, and Corey and I had a vacation epiphany, right? We had an epiphany. We had a realization that we've been to several places. We've been very fortunate in our lives to have seen different parts of the world and different parts of the country for that matter. And we've always chased cool places, right? You read about a cool place and hey, let's visit there. But we had this epiphany and we realized that although we do like cool things, even though we like new experiences, it's all well and good. What we really like is to be at a place where we can eat and live without having to think about it. Like we can eat and live without having to think about it. Right. I have kind of a silly diet, right? Because of my health and I'm okay. Don't worry about me. Right. I'm killing it. But I have a special diet because of my health. And Corey, you know, mostly kind of gravitates towards my diet. So we have this thing together and we realize, well, we enjoy our time in places where we don't even have to think about what we eat. We don't have to think about it. The choices are abundant that fit our needs that we don't have to think about it. That's what we enjoy the most. And so we found ourselves going to Boston more and more. I love Boston. It's my favorite city. I mentioned it before. I'll mention it again. And I figured out why. Like it's a pretty city. It's kind of like being in Europe, which I love. It's not as far away, but more than that, they have great bike riding. And I think everyone should love Boston, but I love it because I can go out and eat at a gazillion restaurants and I don't have to worry about my health. And I love it. And that makes me feel good. And I just love being in my sweet spot and not having to worry about it. It brings me joy. You know, there are so many books, there are so many posts on our social media feeds that say, here's the visit. Here are the top 20 places to retire, right? And they're based on all these objective facts. You know, hey, this place has parks. This place has X feature and Y feature. And I think those are important. But what I've learned in life is it's really about locating yourself where you're going to enjoy being who you are. You're not going to have to stress out about it. You're not going to have to think about it. You can just be you. And do you, and that's the best place to vacation. It's the best place to retire. You know, I think this applies to my family, like my side of the family. They live in a small town in Indiana. I grew up in this small town. I occasionally visit this small town. And I can tell you, just between us, like I don't want to hurt anybody's feelings, and I know they're not listening, so I can say it's not that great a place to be. It's just not. They're nice people. I love the people. They're amazing. But the town is kind of run down. You know, when I was growing up, it had a population of 10,000. It's a population of about 10,000. Nothing new has happened there for a long, long time. I remember we got a Hardee's in the late 90s, early 90s, and then the Hardee's still there. But I can't remember anything else happening significant. They did get a Walmart, but that's not really new news for a small town. So it's not that great a place to be in. And at one time I asked my mom, and my mom has significant resources that she could live in different places, right? Enough resources, she could live somewhere else other than small town Indiana. And I said, Mom, you know, have you ever thought about living somewhere else? And she said, what are you talking about? This is the best place of all time. Like, I love it here, right? And if I took you on a tour through this town, first, it would last 10 minutes. Second, you'd be like, what the heck is going on here? Like, it's not good. But my mom loves it. And she loves it because her people are there, right? Her pickleball group is there. Her bicycling group is there. Her church group is there. Her family is there. Her people, her activities, her mojo, her life is there. And that's so much more powerful than the physical characteristics of any place, right? That's the epiphany. That's why I love Boston. That's That's where I feel awesome, right? It's not about place. It's like your people and what you enjoy doing and just being able to be you. It's the freedom to be you that makes the place more than the physical tangible characteristics, right? And so maybe that informs, you know, when you do have that financial freedom, when you do have the independence to do what you want, to place yourself with your people, right? Maybe there's a sweet spot there. Maybe that's the magic of being happy in retirement. Maybe you're there now. Maybe you're in a place that is toxic and you want to get out of there. Maybe you're in that place. Then you don't have to chase somewhere else, right? Maybe you're in that sweet spot right now. But before we get there, before we decide where you're going to retire, let's figure out how you're going to retire. Let's figure out the strategies. Let's figure out the distribution plan. Let's see what your retirement potential is. It starts right here, right now, by calling 301-850-0683. That's 301-850-0683. Give my team a call immediately, if not sooner. Like, if you've been thinking about it for the last 10 years to call in, it is time. 10 years. Like, you should know me by now, right? We know each other, right? But I don't even know who you are, because you haven't called. I want to meet you. I want to hear about you. I want to help you make the greatest transition in your financial life to retirement. 301-850-0683. I already mentioned earlier in the show, I'm going to send you a retirement preparation workbook. We send one of these workbooks to anyone who calls. I believe just receiving the workbook and looking at it for 5 to 10 minutes is more than worth the 10 seconds it takes to dial 301-850-0683. I honestly believe that. If I am wrong, you can receive the workbook and you can call me and say, Winter, that was the worst 10 seconds of my life. I will never get those 10 seconds back. That's not going to happen. 301-850-0683. You can call in just to prove me wrong. I can deal with it. 301-850-0683. Of course, you can get your very own retirement preparation workbook at wintertroxel.com. Coming up next, I don't know that I'm a rule follower, but there's a group that I wish would follow the rules. We're going to discuss it on the other side of the break. Stay with us.
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14: Welcome back. I am Winter Troxel. Thanks for hanging out with me this weekend. And I am not necessarily a rule follower. Like, I know rule followers. You know, we're out with our friends, and maybe you'll relate to this, maybe not, but we're out with our friends. And I don't even remember. We were eating dinner and we're going somewhere, and I don't even remember what we were doing. But what I do remember is we needed to cross the street, and there were no cars on the road. So there was four of us, and we went to cross the road. I'm about halfway, and I look back, and one, the rule follower in the group is not jaywalking with us. They're walking down to the end of the block to the crosswalk. That's a rule follower. Now, clearly, I'm not a total rule follower as it relates to some things, like, right, I will go over the speed limit. I will occasionally jaywalk, right? The important things, right? I'm a rule follower. But you know who I wish would follow the rules? And it drives me bonkers, bonkers, bonkers, bonkers, is when cyclists do not follow the road rules. I don't like it. Right. So here's what happened to me the other day. This is exactly what I'm talking about. So I'm driving along and I see a cyclist ahead. No problem. Right. No problem. I see a cyclist ahead. They're maybe about a quarter mile, half mile ahead. And I have this awareness that I need to pay attention to them. I need to make sure that I give them safe space. I go around them in a way that's going to not cause any danger to me or them. And so I approach, I slow down. I look for oncoming traffic. And I go around them. And because there was a lot of traffic coming my way from the other direction, it took me a minute to get around them. Not a big deal. I was patient, all good. So then we get to the stoplight. And I watch the cyclist pass the six cars that were parked, run the red light, and then get another quarter mile ahead of me. So I have to do the whole exercise all over again. I didn't like it. I didn't think it was fair. I'm like, what is the cyclist thinking? They know that they're slower than the six cars. They know that it's a stoplight. They should also know that if a car and a bicycle come in contact, generally speaking, the bicycle is going to be worse off. And I just don't like it. I don't think it's fair. I don't think it's right. I think it puts the cyclist in danger because now you have to have all six cars passing this bike. I just don't like it. I'm over it, but I just mentioned it. So I just don't like it. I think there are some like rules that should be followed. And I don't like it running red lights. I don't care who runs the red light. You know, and so I'm thinking about, you know, what is the correct way of doing things? Like, that's how my brain works. Like, what's correct? Like, sometimes the rules just don't make any sense, but sometimes they do make sense. And I think that one of the things that we're missing when we go about retirement is like, how do we transform the guidelines? How do we readjust the guardrails from our accumulation phase to the spending phase, right? How do we do it? Like, and I think what we really need is structure. Now, I think people can live without structure. Like, I guarantee you, if you have $100 million, we mentioned winning the lottery and $100 million before, like, you're not going to have any worries. You don't have to have any structure. You could make mistakes all the time in retirement and be okay. But if you have not won $100 million, then I like the idea of there being some rules for your retirement, like the important rules, like how much can you spend for your quality of life? How much do you need to set aside for long-term care? When are you self-insured, right? How much money do you have for vacations and flexible spending, right? How do you adjust your investment style to match what you're trying to accomplish your objectives in retirement? And not in a way that satisfies someone else's cliche, but in a way that's going to mean something for your retirement. So what we need to do is set up some spending rules. We need to set up some structure. You need to build a distribution plan. It starts right here, right now, 301-850-0683. That's 301-850-0683. 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If not sooner, I'll send you a retirement preparation workbook. just for reaching out. That's 301-850-0683. 301-850-0683. And of course, you can request your very own retirement preparation workbook at wintertroxel.com. Coming up next, the question I've been asked the most recently. We're going to address it together. Stay with us.
10: In Maryland, heavy traffic on the Beltway as you move on the outer loop between University Boulevard, off and on delays making your way over toward Connecticut Avenue. The inner loop off and on slow as you move between Georgia Avenue to the 95 interchange. Northbound on the BW Parkway, off and on slow from the Good Luck Road overpass up to Powder Mill Road. The outer loop slows as you move toward Central Avenue. And then into Virginia, northbound 95, off and on slow traffic between Dale City and the Fairfax County Parkway. Now from GarageDoorRepair.com, here is the WMAL Weather Channel forecast.
11: Mostly cloudy tonight with an occasional showers. The low eventually drops to 60. Rain will increase in coverage into Sunday afternoon as we wrap up the weekend with a high of 67. And then sunny, a little bit warmer for the start of the week on Monday with a high reaching the low 70s. I'm meteorologist Jeff Maher from the Weather Channel on WMAL.
7: How did I lose weight? And I did. Lean, right here. I did. I love this stuff. Listen, Brickhouse Nutrition been with me for a long time. So chatting with Miles. I'm up at like 235. True story. I never minded being 235, but you know what minded? My knees that were falling apart and my back. I'm like, I don't know what, before I started really lifting, probably about 190. So 235 was a lot. I said, I got to lose some LBs, Miles. He said, Dan, we're going to sick our team of docs and researchers on it, and we're going to get you a really good product because I don't want to take a lot of these needles and stuff. You know what he did? He got lean. He got lean. I got lean using Lean, L-E-A-N. The product works. Me and Paula both use it. 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
14: Welcome back. I hope you're having a nice weekend. Thanks for hanging out with me for just a small part of it. Nice to be together. I have been asked multiple times in the last couple of weeks. Hey, Winter, should I buy this house? I've been asked probably four times in the last 2 weeks, which I think in a typical year, I'm asked maybe 10 times. So more than normal. Should I buy this house? I don't know what's in the water. I don't know if the advertising dollars are up, so people are more aware of these houses. I don't know what's happening. I'm not saying it's good or bad. I'm saying that sometimes it's good and sometimes it's bad, right? Because as I've seen these different house situations, I just thought of a fifth, then not all of them are good ideas, right? I think out of the five, I'm reflecting back now, out of the five, one was a really bad idea. One, I was kind of on the fence. And then three were, seemed like they fit. They were right. They were financially correct. And so I was like, man, we need to talk about this on the radio because I don't know what's in the water. I don't know if people like getting bored. They're like, I'm in my house and I love it and I've had a great life, but I need to have a better life. I mean, I don't know what's happening. I don't really know why people would be like, man, I'm in my house and I need to be in another house, because I can tell you what, moving is a pain in the buttocks. Moving stinks, right? And so like we moved recently, but we downsized, right? Our kids moved out. There was four of us and there's two of us. So it makes sense. We don't need a house for four people when there are only two people. Like we did the math and we knew that two was less than four. And then we knew that like we wouldn't need all of the space. That's a reason. So anyway, so as we're thinking about to buy a house or not, then what we need to do is it's take into account, of course, interest rates and the price of the homes. But even more than that, we're really building in retirement a new financial life. Like we're building in retirement something that is not connected to how you're living now. Right? One of my least favorite things that people do is they buy a different house before they retire. Right? They buy something on the old financial life for the new financial life. And it may or may not fit. It may or may not match. So here's what I'm recommending. Like if you're out there in the world and you're listening and you're like, you love this house or you want to build a house or you want something to happen with a house and you're in the middle of it, I want you to pause. And I know when it comes to buying cars and buying houses, everything feels like it needs to happen today. I can tell you it does not have to happen today. If you do not buy a house today or this week, I promise you that you will still be able to improve your home in the future, right? I was working with someone. It's actually the situation that I didn't feel comfortable with when they asked me my thoughts, that they were considering a new house. And the agent told them, bless their hearts, the agent told them, this is the only chance all time that you will get to buy this house, a house in this community. This is the only time. This is it. If you don't do it now, you're screwed forever. I mean, the agent didn't say it that way, but you know what I'm talking about. That's what they were saying. They're like, well, wow, this is the opportunity. This is the opportunity, the only opportunity. That's nuts. That's not even true, right? That neighborhood had about 200 homes. I looked it up. You really think that another house is not going to sell in that neighborhood for the rest of our lives? Okay, that's beside the point. What we need to evaluate buying a house when you're in the retirement red zone. When you're in the retirement red zone, that means you're within 5 years of retirement. Is that we need to have a sense of what your cash flow, what your flexible assets, and what your long-term assets are going to look like in retirement, right? We don't need to know what your life is like when you're making an income while you're working. You're not going to be working in retirement. That's why they call it retirement, okay? So what you need, actually, the first step is a distribution plan. And I was lucky because all of my clients that called me to ask about these home purchases, they had a distribution plan. So we could actually measure the decision. Now, every now and then, not very often, I run into someone after the fact. I meet someone, maybe they recently retired, maybe they're going to retire soon, and they decide to meet and get a distribution plan. And I meet them and we're doing our fact finding. And guess what they tell me? I just bought a house for more money. What do you think? Well, what the heck am I going to say? They're stuck in a 30-year mortgage and a house that they just bought. What am I going to say? And I'm just like, oh my gosh. And I don't say this. I said it. I think in my head, I'm like, oh no, because I don't know whether this was good for them, bad for them. I don't know if it'll be punitive in retirement. I don't know if it fits their retirement. I don't know if it will be compatible with what their plan is going to be. There's just no way of knowing. And interestingly enough, in the times that I've run into these circumstances, the people who bought the home, who made the biggest financial purchase in their lifetime, who gave themselves debt for 30 years, they also didn't know if it fit their retirement plan. Isn't that startling? Like that's startling to me. And this is occupational hazard. I get it. I want people to be responsible. I want them to make great decisions and I want them to kick financial butt. And there's no way to do it if you don't know what you're doing. If you try to take the old financial life and apply it to the new, life doesn't work that way. Buying a house once you're in the retirement red zone requires a true distribution plan. You have to have a strategy for knowing what spending is going to be in retirement. Like you have to know what assets you need in your distribution plan to know what you can afford for a house in retirement, if you so choose. Okay, that's all I'm asking. I want you to like the house. That's important to me. I want you to accomplish all of your goals. I think in my dream world, all of our clients would live their best lives. They would maximize their best lives, but with one caveat, with one condition, within their financial capacity, that they would maximize their situations. They would live their best lives. They would realize their potential within their capacity. So naturally, when you're buying a house, what we need to know is, what is your retirement capacity to buy the house? So all I ask is just a simple thing. 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Figure out how much you can afford given your retirement plan, and then off you go to live your best life. 301-850-0683. 301-850-0683. 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If you're just home, it's a no-brainer to call 301-850-0683. I'm going to send you a retirement preparation workbook just for reaching out. It is that easy. You'll call in. You'll say, hey, I've been listening to Winter. I want to have a distribution plan. I want to know my retirement capacity. I want to have financial independence. I want to kick butt and take names in retirement. And so I'm calling, and you're going to send me a retirement preparation workbook just for calling. See, that's how it works. It's that easy. I have never, ever seen someone injured or harmed in any way for calling in 301-850-0683. There's just no reason not to do it. I just can't even think of a reason not to do it, right? Why delay the answers that you need for retirement? Doesn't make any sense. You're only harming yourself. That's 301-850-0683. 301-850-0683. Of course, you can request your very own retirement preparation workbook at wintertroxel.com. I don't know if you've noticed this. But like sometimes in life, you just have to stand up for yourself. Did you ever notice that? Like this, sometimes you have to stand up for yourself. Like you can't just rely on the experts. And I find this happens quite a bit with healthcare. Now, I'm not saying this applies to all doctors, right? It's just, it's my own experience in my friend's experience and some relatives' experiences. But like I have not, there's millions, hundreds of millions of people in this country. I don't know if my experiences are like other people's. But what's happened to me before is that I'll have a doctor that will recommend something silly and I'll think, well, wow, they're wearing a white coat. I'm going to believe them. And then I do my research and I'm like, whoa, maybe I should get a second opinion. That just happened to me a couple of times. So it makes me a little skeptical. So here's what happened to me last summer, and I'm going to share it with you right now. Last summer, I get my annual review, my annual physical, maybe we're supposed to call it. Get my annual physical. Got the blood work, everything. And the doctor says, you're in amazing health like always, except this really crappy number that is not good. We can't even fix it. And I'm like, what? Say that again. He's like, well, you're in amazing health. You're a wonderful person. I love your jokes. I love your personality. But we have this number. And then he says, and I love my primary care doctor. Awesome. Right? Awesome. Okay. But not all doctors I've ever run to have been awesome, but this one is. And he says, well, I've never tested it before, but I tested it this time and you have an elevated number. And I want you to see a cardiologist. And I'm like, oh, you know, this guy, he doesn't just say that. I don't know if he's ever referred me to another specialist ever, like over the last 15 years. I don't know if that's ever happened. So I was like, oh man. So I kind of like rolled up my sleeves and leaned in, you know, and we're like, I was like, tell me more about what we're dealing with here. And he says, well, this is something that's very serious. It could impact your risk for future cardiovascular events. It could cause stroke. There's other things that you could be vulnerable to. And it's really important that you take this seriously. I know that you like to work out and you have a good diet, but that may not be enough here. You need to see a cardiologist. So fine. I schedule for a cardiologist and I go in. And have you ever been in a situation where when you first meet a person, you know it's no good? Like you just got, I mean, you don't know. Like every now and then someone surprises me, but like the guy walked in and just his essence, I was like, oh no, this is no good. This is no good. But I went with it, right? I'm there. He's a medical doctor. I'm a patient. I'm here to learn. And he says, yeah, so I see you got this elevated number. You know, I've seen higher, but it's pretty high. I'm like, okay. And he goes, so what's going on? And I said, yeah, I got this number. I met with the doctor and I'm here because he asked me to follow up. And, you know, I eat my vegetables every day and I exercise. And he goes, okay. And I said, and I was thinking about doing 1, 2, and 3 to improve my cardiovascular health. He's like, yeah, you could do that. You know, I don't know. Yeah, I don't know if it'd do anything. I'm like, okay. So, you know, like eating less fatty foods is bad. That's a good, like eat bad foods good, I guess. I don't know. It's like, yeah, no, it doesn't really matter. He goes, what I'm going to do is I'm going to have you do another test. And if the score shows that you have plaque in your system, then I'll give a crap. And if it doesn't, then I won't. I'm like, I think he just said that. So I think, this is what I've received in my head. What this cardiologist said, I brought to him a number that I had researched online that says I'm screwed. Then I go into the cardiologist. I say, hey, what if I improve my diet in these couple of ways? He said, whatever. And then he said, I really only care if you have enough plaque in your system that we could perform surgery. Now, he did not say those exact words out loud, but I'm not an idiot. That's what he meant. Good news. I go and do this test. I have zero plaque. Ha ha. But nonetheless, I call this cardiologist's office back. And I say, hey, you know what? Do you have any cardiologist that help with preventative? And the reception is like, what does that mean? And I said, yeah, like they're not in surgery all the time. Do you have any doctors who prevent people from having to eventually need surgery? And she's like, never heard of that. No one's ever asked me that before. You know, we just do surgeries when people, you know, after they're done kind of screwing things up. And I said, okay, let me ask a different way. Do you have any cardiologist who spend a majority of time at their office instead of the hospital? She goes, oh, yeah, we have one of those. Yeah, she's booked up all the time. You know, she's not available for like 2 years. I'm like, well, that's who I want to meet with. If you ever have a cancellation, then, you know, let me know. And she goes, yeah, call every Monday. And if there's a cancellation that week, I'll sneak in. Okay, and I never got an appointment with that person. I never did. But I asked about my doctor and I said, hey, you know, I met with so-and-so. Does he or she, are they in the office most of the time? No, they do surgeries like all day Tuesday, all day Wednesday, all day Thursday. And I was like, yep, of course. Right. That's what they do. That's how they make their living. Like they don't make any money. Well, they might make some money from me, but they don't make the money that they want to make from me until I'm in the surgery room. Right. And so they're not going to meet my objectives. They're not going to match my objectives. They're not going to figure out what I want. And I'm going to tell this ending of the story. And then I'm going to tell you what this means for us. I did find a cardiologist who is kick butt and take names, who is proactive, who understands what my condition is and actually has the same condition. And I've never felt better about how I'm handling it. It's proactive. And I'm hoping to never see a surgery room. And I'm hoping to never meet that original cardiologist ever again. Here's what it means. You have to look out for you. On the important things, you can't settle for a bad advisor, an advisor that's not really a distribution planner. You can't settle for the person that answers questions from the TSP or your 401k. Like you have to proactively seek out someone who is aligned with what you're trying to accomplish. That is the only way to succeed. It is the only way to maximize. It is the only way, in my opinion, to live your best life. It is that important. Like I think your health and your money are two of the most important aspects that exist, right? Don't wing it. Don't guess. Don't try to do it on your own. You've never done it before. Like I am not going to solve cardiovascular disease by myself. Like I choose to work with a cardiologist, right? That makes sense to me. I don't know that anyone would disagree, but I also want a cardiologist that is aligned with my values and my goals. That's important to me because I want to live. I want to live a great life. I don't want to be shortchanged. Okay. And I want the same for you, right? I cannot help your heart health, but I believe that I can have an impact on what your financial health looks like in retirement. And it's critically important to get someone that's aligned with your values. So please give us a call, 301-850-0683. That's 301-850-0683. Again, 301-850-0683. 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You will not believe how informative it will be for such little time and effort towards building a distribution plan. 301-850-0683. Of course, you can request your very own copy at wintertroxel.com. Coming up next, I got a new wallet. I'm going to tell you about it. You might like it. Stay with us.
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2: We are rounding third and heading for home this weekend. I am Winter Troxel. Thanks for hanging out with me. And as I like to say at the end of every show, I hope you obtained one nugget, one piece of information that stuck, that you can take home and you can make your financial life just a little bit better. That's my hope. I hope you were entertained. I hope you're shaking your head at some of the stories that we all run into in our lives as we have that in common. And I want to share one last experience with you, and it is the struggle that I've had in finding a wallet, okay? The struggle that I've had in finding a wallet. And I'm sure it's connected to retirement planning somehow. I don't even know if we'll have time to get there because this is too important. I've been struggling with having one of those fat wallets. Like, have you ever had one of those fat wallets? You know, like the wallet's like 2 inches thick, and then you have in your pocket, and you notice it. I notice it specifically on like longer driving trips. Like you're driving to a place half an hour away and like 20 minutes in, you're like, oh man, my butt hurts or my back hurts. And you're like, oh yeah, let me take that brick out of my back pocket. Ah, that feels better. So I've kind of known I need a slim wallet. So I got a slim wallet. I took like all 14,000 business cards and other things that I've accumulated over the last 10 years out. And then I put like the 3 or 4 cards that I actually use into my thin wallet. And I was like, cool, that's cool. You know, that was great. That was a huge quality of life improvement. But then I had to deal with summer, right? It's because in summer, I wear my casual shorts, right? And my casual shorts are just regular shorts. I don't know what they're made of. I don't know fabrics in that way, but they have like 2 front pockets. That's it. No back pocket and not dependable pockets. Like they're the kind of pockets that when you sit down, your phone comes out. You know what I'm talking about? Has that ever happened to you? Like your wallet might come out, like things just happen. And so I'm talking about it with my oldest son and he's explaining to me, he's like, Dad, did you know you can get a wallet that attaches to your phone? Like you can get a wallet that attaches to your phone? No. That's not for me. I would never do that because I'm slow to change. So I would never do that for no good reason other than I'm slow to change. And he laughed and he said, you're right. And then like 3 months later, I gave in and I got one. And I'm holding it in my right hand right now. It is actually detached from my phone. It is just like a regular wallet when it's attached from my phone. I have my driver's license and 3 cards in it. Okay. My son says there's only supposed to, or excuse me. Yeah. 4 total. He says there's only supposed to be 3 total, but it hasn't bothered me. Whatever. This thing snaps right on the back of my phone. It does. It's like it has a magnetic. I don't know how it sticks back there, but it stays with my phone. So like now I'm in my summer shorts. No problem. I don't need my wallet, keys, and phone. I just need my keys and phone. I don't need a back pocket. And the world is a better place for it. My life is so much better for this silly little thing. See, and it was never about having a wallet, right? I've had a wallet this whole time. I had one that killed my butt and back if I drove for over 20 minutes. I had another one that I didn't have a pocket for in the summer when I'm wearing my summer shorts. And now I have one that works. I can stick it on my phone. And guess what is with me all the freaking time? My phone. My phone is with me all the time, everywhere I go. And guess what? So is my wallet. I don't even have to think to grab it. I love it. And here's my point. It's not the act of having an account. It's not the act of investing. It's not owning a 401k or a TSP. It's not even necessarily having an advisor that will help you win the game. 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Should you have the same wallet as me? I have no idea. Okay, you should likely have one. But as it relates to retirement, you should have a plan that is built towards what you need. And it's greater than simply having a product. 301-850-0683. 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I'm going to say it again one last time. Are you ready for this? Write it down. Put it in your notes on your phone, right? Or just call 301-850-0683. 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

0: The preceding program was paid for by its sponsors, who are solely responsible for its content. 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
1: How did I lose weight? And I did lean right here. I did. I love this stuff. Listen, Brickhouse Nutrition been with me for a long time. 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True story. I never minded being 235, but you know what minded? 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
4: WMAL News at 1. Good afternoon. I'm Scott Lynn. The co-pilot accused of trying to hijack an Israel-bound Fly Dubai flight has now been identified as new details emerge about his past, including being grounded from a previous job with Oman Air over concerns about extremist views.
5: The suspect later moved to Dubai, where he eventually became a pilot for Fly Dubai. Now, the Associated Press has identified the pilot as Hammam al-Hammami. They're reporting he was born in the UAE and that his mother is from Syria, but he was able to obtain Omani citizenship through his Omani father. The Emiratis, who are leading the investigation, now saying the suspect attacked the captain of the aircraft using an axe that's normally kept in the cockpit for emergencies. Israel is also involved in this investigation, with Prime Minister Benjamin Netanyahu saying this.
6: Whoever sent him will pay a high price.
5: The UAE's attorney general saying the suspect tried to take control over the plane, attempting to carry out what they're calling a terrorist attack.
4: Fox's Jeff Paul. Investigators are trying to determine whether he acted alone, had connections to an extremist group, or was acting under someone else's direction. The captain who was attacked is recovering in a hospital in Abu Dhabi. The head of Tennessee's prison system is resigning after the failed execution this week of Krista Pike, that announcement made by Governor Bill Lee. Tennessee Department of Correction Commissioner Frank Strada said in a statement that stepping aside is, quote, in the best interests, close quote, of the state as an independent review was carried out to determine why Pike's execution failed on Wednesday. Part of the National Guard mission in the district, Specialist Jacob Noonan from the Oklahoma Guard, arrested this week on charges of carrying an unauthorized firearm. Noonan was pulled over as part of a traffic stop for an expired tag by U.S. Park Police when the officer noticed the guard member's offense. That according to the Associated Press. Trial proceedings start Monday for the husband of Mamta Bhatt. She's missing and presumed dead, with her husband charged in connection.
7: Mamta Kafle Bhatt went missing more than 2 years ago. The 28-year-old from Nepal disappeared in the summer of 2024. Her husband, Naresh, reported her missing days after police went to their home for a welfare check. Weeks later, he was arrested and then charged with murder. Prosecutors have pointed to a history of domestic abuse.
4: 7 News' Scott Thuman. 1 week after Ocean's Calling was canceled as that nor'easter battered Ocean City, the country music version is all systems go for this weekend.
8: Country Calling, which is going to take place this weekend in the same festival venue. Everything's being cleaned up.
9: And the forecast should cooperate for this weekend, says Ocean City Mayor Rick Meehan, while extending thanks to beachgoers who came out last weekend despite the stormy weather.
8: The ones that I talked to, they said, look, we had somebody to watch the kids. We already had our reservations. We're in a great place. We're going to make the best of it.
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1: How did I lose weight? And I did. Lean, right here. I did. I love this stuff. Listen, Brickhouse Nutrition been with me for a long time. 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I'm up at like 2:35. True story. I never minded being 2:35, but you know what minded? 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
4: 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Here's Mike Franciotti with the latest from the Hadid Carpet Cleaning Traffic Center.
10: In Virginia, northbound Interstate 95, still off and on slow between Dale City up to the Fairfax County Parkway. Southbound, you're looking at heavy traffic right around the Purple Heart Bridge. Northbound 395, heavy volume beginning at Boundary Channel Drive. Along the Southwest Freeway, you've got heavy traffic around the 12th Street Tunnel. DC 295 southbound, still hung up between Benning Road down through East Capitol Street. Northbound, as you approach Pennsylvania Avenue, very heavy traffic in the outer loop in Prince George's County, off and on slow approaching Central Avenue. Now from GarageDoorRepair.com, here is the WMAL Weather Channel forecast.
11: There will be some clouds tonight and also an occasional shower popping up with a low falling to 60. Rain will increase into Sunday tomorrow with a high of 67, and then sunny and a little bit warmer for the start of the week on Monday with a high approaching 72 degrees. I'm meteorologist Jeff Marr from the Weather Channel on WMAL.
4: Currently 59 degrees in Centerville, Virginia, 60 degrees in Chevy Chase, 61 at Reagan National. 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
0: The following program is paid for by its sponsors, who are solely responsible for its content. 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
13: Economic uncertainty is the order of the day.
14: According to economists, baby boomers are the main victims of the Great Recession.
13: Economic report, the debt and deficit are at record levels. And
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7: 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Well, the hidden tax problem in retirement. See, it's not just about keeping more, living more, and leaving more. It's understanding the tax risk road that you're exposed to. So I want to make sure with this statement that surprises a lot of people, first time they hear it, the retirees who pay the lowest taxes in retirement are not the ones who earned the least. They're the ones who planned ahead. And for how their retirement income will actually work. See, this is imperative of having a plan, not just a portfolio. And this is where a lot of people, if they're honest, they have this over here, that over there.
16: They're not sure when to file Social Security. Is their estate plan up to date? What do they do about Medicare? And so we talk about tax, but everything is associated with full holistic retirement planning. And one tax can obviously create another tax. So here, the ones who plan ahead, and here's where things come out straight right out of a brand new piece of Kiplinger just this week, Kiplinger Magazine. And it confirms what we've talked about in the program all the time. Retirement is supposed to be the reward for decades of disciplined savings. Okay. But for millions of retirees, a hidden tax problem quietly erodes what they spent a lifetime of building. And here's the part that should get your attention. It is not caused by fraud. It is caused by negligence. It is caused by a lack of coordination between your income sources and your tax exposure. See, the hidden tax problem quietly erodes what you've been doing, but there's not another set of instructions because most of these big box store brokerages are all about just sending you quarterly statements and letting you know what your investments are doing. But it's all the things that go on in the background. It's not what you make, it's what you keep. See, most retirees never realize that they're overpaying until after the damage is done. Right. In your working years, the biggest tax trigger is your paycheck. And this is where if we go to taxes saved, that's T-A-X-E-S saved, S-A-V-E-D.com, you can actually watch a 20-minute on-demand webinar and learn what you can do to decrease your income taxes by using proven strategies with a track record of measurable results by former Big Four CPAs and top tax strategists that are teaching you how to put more of your paycheck, keep it in your account as opposed to forfeiting it over in your withholdings over the IRS. So insulating your income, but also how to insulate your assets, how to move money from IRA to Roth IRA without adding taxes. Yes, you heard that right. Moving money from IRA to Roth IRA without adding taxes. Now, here's the thing, okay? 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Your Social Security, your IRA, your 401k, your investment income, and how these pieces interact is what separates a tax-efficient retirement from a very, very expensive one. 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In fact, there's a complimentary saving tax optimization plan analysis for those that qualify. After you watch the webinar, you answer just a couple quick questions. And so for heavy savers in these traditional accounts, like traditional 401k, traditional IRA, 403B, TSP, simple IRA, we can go through the litany, 457s, et cetera, but also for high income earners. And sometimes high income earners are actually retirees. And here's the good news. High income earners, you don't have to just be self-employed to save taxes. You can be W-2, you can be 1099. But the key is understanding where you are so you have a better understanding of where you can go. Imagine putting, as an example, putting an extra six figures of tax savings back into your pocket. And maybe for those of you still working, that moves your retirement up a few years. For those of you already retired, imagine the additional cash flow. Imagine not leaving a big tax liability to your heirs. See, the stacking problem, your income sources do not exist in isolation. This is why it's so important to have a plan, not just a portfolio. So let's start with the mechanics, because once I think you understand this, you cannot unsee it. Your income in retirement flows from multiple sources, of course. Social Security, IRA, 401k withdrawals, investment income, maybe even a pension. Each one is governed by its own set of rules. The problem of that, right? The problem is that these streams do not exist in isolation. They stack on top of one another, and the IRS adds them all together when it determines what you owe. Now, here's an example of Kiplinger that Kiplinger uses, and it's one we see in almost on a regular basis every week. A retiree pulls $40,000 from an IRA to cover living expenses. Sounds simple, right? What that retiree may not realize is that withdrawal just made more of their Social Security taxable. It bumped their Medicare premiums up because that's called the Medicare cliff. You go over $1 into the next bracket and you have spouses that could be paying thousands each of additional. As one spouse tips it, both spouses collecting it get hit with the penalty and it pushes them into a higher bracket. Three separate tax consequences, and not one of them required earning a single additional dollar. they were triggered purely by the order and the size of withdrawals from the accounts that the retiree had already paid into for decades. I want you to really think about that. So I've talked about this on an ongoing basis. If you're married, filing jointly, 65-year-old couple, and you have IRA, Roth IRA, brokerage account, and you've not elected Social Security, you can actually withdraw up to $145,000 totally tax-free with the right stacking order. Now, let's talk about this. Trigger number one, the Social Security tax trap. This is where a lot of people have reached out and said, you know, I really do have really just a portfolio. I really don't have my estate in order, my legacy plan, best way to file for Social Security. What do we do about Medicare? See, some of you listening are hanging on to work another year, a few years, because of not knowing what you don't know. So it's easier to say, well, I'll just stay with the employer health plan and then I'll retire, honey. Or let's do this because this way, you know, we can elect yours and then we can elect mine. And there really isn't any concrete support of why that is the best plan. So imagine laying everything out and starting with the taxes. So you can see the number one thing that ends up costing you the most, that gets ironically the least amount of attention, is the thing that you should start with and then reverse engineer into how all the other things stack. So Social Security trap, let's walk through the three big triggers one at a time, because each has a number attached to it that you need to know. Trigger number one is the taxation of your Social Security benefit. Whether your benefit gets taxed depends on something called provisional income. That's your adjusted gross income plus your tax exempt interest plus half your Social Security. Now, if that sounds puzzling, if whoever you're working with is not sat down and shown you how most couples, and this is coming from the experts in Social Security, are leaving at least $100,000 or more on the table by not having a Social Security plan, then you really just have a portfolio. You don't have a plan. Now, for an individual, once provisional income crosses just $25,000, up to 50% of your benefits taxable. Cross $34,000 and 85% of the benefits taxable. For married filing jointly couples, those thresholds are $32,000, right? And that, remember, that's half your Social Security. And then they get to tax 50% of your Social Security, and $44,000, which all of these have not been inflation adjusted since they were released. So what we found is that you could put a one in front of those numbers if it was properly inflation adjusted. But now it's trapping more and more people because those income levels are not sustainable to live a lifestyle. Now, here's the kicker. Those thresholds have never been adjusted, as I said, for inflation, not once since they were put in place in the 1980s and 1990s. So a retiree in 26 with a very modest lifestyle can easily find 85% of their Social Security's taxable, not because they're wealthy, but because the brackets never keep pace, right, or never kept pace with rising benefit amounts and rising retirement account balances. This is a stealth tax increase that Congress never had to vote on, and it catches more retirees every single year. In fact, you high-income earners, guess what they're trying to do? To make up, to not upset the others, right, that don't have as high income, they now want to lift the maximum of how much your Social Security can be taxed. Trigger two, RMDs, the income you're forced to take. See, RMD stands for required minimum distributions. RMDs regularly begin at age 73 under the Secure Act 2.0. The starting age moves to 75 for people born in 1960 or later. Here is what an RMD really is. The IRS requiring you to withdraw a calculated percentage of your tax deferred accounts every year, whether you need the money or not. Now, let's put a number on it. On a $1 million IRA, the first RMD is roughly $36,000 to $40,000, depending on how much you've got there. And that percentage grows every year as you age. So every year it goes up. Because RMDs count as ordinary income, they do not just generate their own tax bill. They push your provisional income higher, which makes more of your Social Security taxable. They can move you from the 12% bracket into the 24 bracket or higher, and they can trigger Medicare surcharges that will not even show up until 2 years later. Now, for folks who spent decades deferring taxes to build a bigger account balance, the RMD is often the moment when the full bill finally arrives, and it arrives on the IRS's schedule, not yours. Remember what we always say on the program. A tax deferred account is not tax free. It is a tax partnership with the IRS, and the IRS gets to decide when it collects and how much it collects of its share. Trigger three, before we go into this quick break. IRMA, the income related monthly adjusted amount, the Medicare surcharges nobody sees coming. See, the trigger number The trigger number three is the one that generates the most interest of how to avoid IRMA, the income-related monthly adjustment amount on your Medicare premiums. The standard Medicare Part B premium in 26 is $202.90 a month. That's only what lower income beneficiaries pay. Once your modified adjusted gross income crosses certain thresholds, you can pay significantly more. And here's the twist. The income that triggers those surcharges was reported from 2 years earlier. That the numbers are not small. For a married couple filing jointly, crossing just the first IRMA tier costs $2,297 a year. Moving to tier one to tier two adds another $3,475, bringing that couple's total annual surcharges to $5,772. And on the top tier, the combined Part B and D surcharges reached $13,872 a year for a couple filing Medicare together. Almost a $14,000 unknown or unnecessary tax. How about most couples we see, because they don't have a plan, are paying way overpaying Medicare taxes, they're way overpaying Social Security taxes, and they're way overpaying ordinary income taxes. And this cliff is not a slope. Exceeding the threshold by even $1, as I said earlier, and you pay the full surcharge for the entire tier. $1. So a retiree who crosses the IRMA threshold because of a one-time Roth conversion or a one-time asset sale will pay elevated premiums for the entire following year, even if their income goes right back to normal. So let's recap where we are. Your income sources stack. Social Security gets taxed based on thresholds frozen since the 80s. RMDs force income onto your return, whether you need it or not. And IRMA quietly adds thousands of dollars to your Medicare surcharges with a two-year look back. Every one of these are avoidable, or at least manageable with the right plan. And that is exactly where what we're going to cover when we come back. The four proactive strategies that separate retirees who overpay from retirees who keep more. If you can't wait till then, go to taxesaved.com. That's T-A-X-E-S, save, S-A-V-E-D.com right now. 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
16: Welcome to Taxes Saved Radio. If you're just joining us, we've been talking about the hidden tax problem in retirement. And this is, I have a lot of passion on this because being a consumer advocate now for over 30 years, and seeing what people could have avoided and never took the time until it was too late is where I really want to give the battle cry, especially with the benefit people have listening right now, with there still being time remaining in the year. Now, these are not strategies that are questionable. These are strategies used by former Big Four CPAs, not only teaching them, but using them themselves with the top tax strategists around the country. You don't have to be uber wealthy, but if you're a high income earner and or been a heavy saver in what I call these traditional ticking tax time bombs, like traditional 401k and IRA, the stacking of your income and the ordering of how you distribute can save you thousands to hundreds of thousands to millions of dollars. I use an example that I think really catches people's attention. And this is just the legacy tax, not the Medicare tax, not the net investment income tax, not the Social Security tax, not the higher federal income tax or state tax. This is somebody referring their adult children in their late 40s who had done everything right and taught them to be super savers just like them. And this couple could not believe how much tax they were paying, more tax in retirement than taxes they were paying when they were in their highest wage earning years prior. And they said, look, meet with our children, because they took off. They followed suit with what we were, right? Just, you know, those of you listening, like many of your friends and neighbors, you know, hardworking, strong saving, worked hard, saved hard. And they had saved about $580,000. And they had no plan. They just had their plans, right? The money managers, right? At the big box store brokerages. There's no estate plan, legacy plan, tax plan, social security plan, full retirement income plan, etc. It was just more of on paper with the hope and pray strategy. And it's unfortunate, because that's how most of these big box stores hold their shingle out, is, you know, we're going to manage your money. But what about managing your retirement income, your lifestyle, your legacy? And that $580,000, based on learning what their retirement tax risk growth was, if you can believe it, was over $5.4 million to they and their children. $5.4 million with a balance today of $580,000, not contributing one more dollar, and assuming tax rates don't go up. Folks, there's a stacking problem. Your income sources and your planning doesn't exist in isolation, is what we talked about. And what we're talking about here, and we went over kind of the, I'll give a recap. I want to make sure you know, you can find Taxes Saved on your favorite streaming app at Taxes, T-A-X-E-S, Saved, S-A-V-E-D, podcast. But I also want to refer you right now to Taxes Saved, T-A-X-E-S, Saved, S-A-V-E-D, .com. This is where you can find an on-demand 20-minute educational webinar on teaching how to insulate your income and your assets from the IRS, legally, ethically, morally, with what, let's say, Trump and Bezos and Gates and all these folks that you hear about that pay little to no tax. They do it because they have a strategy. Now, they're paying a lot of taxes in a lot of other areas and employing a lot of people that are also paying taxes, but they make up for it, believe me, in spades. But what are they doing? They're taking their tax savings and putting it back into commerce. They're growing, they're expanding, they're hiring, and you can do the same. So welcome back. If you're just joining us, before the break, we walked through why most people overpay taxes in retirement without ever knowing it. The short version, your Social Security, your IRA withdrawals, your required minimum distributions, and your Medicare premiums are all connected. And the IRS adds it all up. One $40,000 IRA withdrawal can make more of your Social Security taxable, raise your Medicare premiums, and push you into a higher tax bracket. And most people don't know that that could have been prevented. Now, here's the good news. And this is where this Kiplinger article I've been referencing piece and our philosophy at Taxes Saved line up perfectly. Knowing these rules exist is not the same as having a strategy around them. Overpaying in retirement is rarely the result of one bad decision. It is the result of income sources interacting in ways nobody mapped before the distributions began. I'm going to read that again. Overpaying retirement is rarely the result of one bad decision. It is the result of income sources interacting in ways nobody mapped before the distributions began. Do you have a plan, or do you simply have a portfolio? So let's talk about what proactive planning actually looks like in practice. Four strategies, and you're going to want to write these down if you can. You may be listening in the car, on the plane. By the way, you could take the program with you in all those areas. But strategy one, use the pre-RMD window for Roth conversions. I've got to fly through this with the amount of time I have remaining, but don't miss this. Strategy one, use your pre-RMD window, meaning before you're 73 or 75, for Roth conversion, ideally strategic Roth conversion. 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So here's the deal. Think about this window. Your income is typically lower. Your brackets are more favorable, and there's no required distributions yet. Converting portions of your traditional IRA or Roth during the window means you pay tax at today's taxes on a smaller balance. I'm teaching you, and you can learn from the great tax team of the former Big Four CPAs and top tax strategists of the country at taxesaved.com, how you can use deductions, if desired and qualify for, to offset what you're moving from IRA to Roth, where you don't add any to your taxable income. And imagine using that same strategy for those of you still working to cut your income taxes. See, this is key. Strategy two, sequencing your withdrawals with your brackets in mind. Strategy two, sequencing is deliberate, right? The order in which you draw down your accounts determines your tax rate every single year. Conventional wisdom says spend your taxable brokerage account first, then your tax deferred, then your Roth. Folks, that's bunk. It's different for each individual. But more useful framework, right? The one Kiplinger article highlights is think about deliberate filing your current bracket each year. That means taking enough from tax deferred accounts and moving all the way up in the sequencing to where, as I shared, marrying filing joint the couple in their mid 60s could actually take out between IRA, Roth IRA, and brokerage up to $145,000 totally tax-free with the right sequence. Strategy three, map your IRMA, your Medicare exposure, 2 years out. See, strategy three, IRMA is based on your income 2 years prior. This is where the cliff, right? You go over $1 and you get banged, right? You can pay almost another $14,000 for a couple in Medicare premium surcharge penalties. Strategy four, using qualified charitable distributions to satisfy required minimum distributions. This is where if you're philanthropic and you've determined you don't want to leave a big tax burden, you've determined you don't need all of the government's forced required distribution on you, you can move that money out to your favorite charities. This reduces your provisional income, protects your Social Security from getting taxed, and keeps what we call your modified adjusted gross income below the IRMA or Medicare penalty thresholds. Same generosity, same charities, dramatically better tax outcome. So if you're already tithing, there's a more strategic way to do that. The other one, and this is the bottom line, overpaying taxes in retirement is rarely one bad decision. It's an income sourcing interacting in ways nobody mapped before the distributions began, as I said earlier. And notice something about all four strategies that I just covered. None of them, right, are complicated, but every one of them requires lead time, planning and coordination. Strategic Roth conversions done right at 67 can change what your RMDs look like at 73. Income decisions made at 63 determine your Medicare premiums at 65. See, the retirees who pay the least in taxes are not the ones who earn the least. They're the ones who planned specifically for the way retirement income actually works before the compounding sequences or consequences arrived. The question is, which group do you want to be in? So here's the next step. 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
18: Happy Saturday. If you're making your way on the Southeast Southwest Freeway headed to and from 395, you're quite crowded. If you're headed on DC 295, same deal towards Eastern Avenue. Outer loop of the Beltway, we had an earlier crash near Central Avenue, has since cleared, but you still got delays back towards Pennsylvania Avenue. Outer loop of the Beltway, got a crash after 201. Right side of the roadway blocked off with delays back towards 450. So far, so good. If you're making your way on the outer loop, a steady flow of traffic takes you over towards Georgia Avenue. 270 looks great, and down in Virginia 66 is running well. Now for GarageDoorRepair.com, the WMAL Weather Channel forecast.
11: There will be some clouds tonight and also an occasional shower popping up with a low falling to 60. Rain will increase into Sunday tomorrow with a high of 67. And then sunny and a little bit warmer for the start of the week on Monday with a high approaching 72 degrees. I'm meteorologist Jeff Marr from the Weather Channel on WMAL.
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13: Economic uncertainty is the order of the day.
14: According to economists, baby boomers are the main victims of the Great Recession.
13: Economic report, the debt and deficit are at record levels. And
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16: 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Well, I want to talk to you about the hidden Medicare trap waiting inside your home sale. And it could be rental property sale, but I'm predominantly referring to your primary home sale. So with some people now transitioning, being closer to grandkids, retiring to a more favorable cost of living or lower income tax state, etc. There's a lot going on the questions as far as how do you optimize paying the legal least amount of taxes as you transition into retirement. This is one of a number of things that you can learn at taxessaved.com. That's T-A-X-E-S saved, S-A-V-E-D.com. There's an on-demand 20-minute webinar there that I really want to make and emphasize the importance for those that are still looking to save taxes. There is still time, but you've got to act. You've got to do it before the end of the year. And there's some great strategies that a number of people are using to, when they sell out of their real estate, how to create cash flow without being a landlord or dealing with the headaches and the heartaches of that, where they can generate cash flow, be in the most optimal kind of business platform producing cash flow without having to be their own landlord. And some of you listening have reached out and said, you know what, kind of let the tax tail wag the dog on not selling out of my real estate because this big capital gain on my primary home or my rental properties or my vacation home or whatever it may be, folks. And here's the reality. Unless you think taxes are going down and unless you think a future administration is going to be more favorable on as it relates to being more pro low tax, your timing really needs to be considered moving up, not putting off. You know, the cost of waiting can be very, very expensive. So being dedicated, helping people keep more, live more, and leave more, this is going to tie in, right? And it's more than a tagline, right? It's a test that's ran in every strategy. And this one falls right on thousands of retirees every single year. And most of them never see this coming. And here's the nice part. Depending on everything you have going on, and if you don't have a plan, really you have a portfolio, and if you've not had whoever's managing your money, understanding that they're not a planner, right? They're a money manager. This is going to tie into the importance of tax planning. And not only is there tax planning that coordinates with wealth planning, but everything is able to be seen in a holistic fashion. So that, as I talked about in the first program, and I really don't want you to miss that, the idea that the hidden tax in retirement that people don't plan for is which account, which amount, and it's called sequencing your income withdrawals. But let's talk about this one, right? Let me paint a picture because as you're listening right now, there's a good chance this is your picture. You bought your home 20, 30, maybe 40 years ago. You raised your family in it. You paid it off, or you're close to paying it off. And somewhere in the back of your mind, that house has become your ace in the hole. The plan that sounds simple, retire, sell the family home, downsize into something easier to maintain and pocket the difference. After decades of appreciation, the difference can be enormous. This is where boomers have done and some Gen Xers have done extraordinarily well to be what we'll call modest millionaires. And here is the part nobody tells you. The moment of triumph, the day you finally cash in on your family home, maybe it's your rental properties, can quietly detonate a healthcare expense that follows you for a full year and sometimes multiple years. Fortune just published a report on this exact issue, Fortune magazine. And the financial advisors they interviewed use words like trap, blindsided, and shock. Not from the market, not from interest rates, from taxes. Taxes specifically on your Medicare. You see, the trap has a name. And if you've listened to the program before, you've heard us refer to IRMA, the income-related monthly adjusted amount. Sounds like a sweet aunt, right, who brings a casserole for Thanksgiving. I love that. She's not sweet. As one client said, I've met IRMA, and she's not very nice. See, IRMA is a surcharge that Medicare adds on top of your Part B and Part D premiums. I talked about in the last program, that can be almost as much as high as adding another almost $14,000, about $13,800 of added expense when your income crosses the various thresholds. And all you have to do is cross that threshold by $1. This is why planning is imperative. Income planning, to be specific. This is the difference between more of an accumulation relationship you have with your financial professional and those who specialize in distribution. See, it's not what you make, it's what you keep. The more income shows up on your tax return, the higher the surcharge climbs, tier by tier. Now, here's the mechanism that catches people. And I want you to write this down. Medicare does not look at what you are earning today. Medicare looks back 2 years at your tax return. 2 years. So the income you report in 1 year sets the Medicare premium you pay 2 years later. So let me give you an example. You could be 63 today and thinking, gosh, I'm going to go out and do this Roth conversion and not pay attention to how you structured it. And it maybe wasn't the most strategic way. We've seen people foul that up in a big way. They take money from a source that created a tax. They then use it to pay their tax that conversion decision then makes them pay more tax on their Social Security, more on their Medicare 2 years later, and more on their tax brackets. And it could have all been prevented. And this is why people in particular in what I refer to and I have for years, that golden window between 63 and 73. And again, if you can do it sooner, obviously do it sooner, but if at least capturing the attention of those of you 63 to 73, because your timing is optimal. Timing on top of being in a low tax environment with a pro-low tax administration and with the one big beautiful bill with some benefits in there that aren't going to last forever, people are starting to wake up and say, you know what? I need a saving tax optimization plan. I need to see what my future tax bill will look like. I want to know what I can do to reroute, right, from the risks of those taxes that could be avoided. See, if you sell your home as the example talked about in the Forbes article at 64, And there's a big capital gain that lands on that year. Mind you, they haven't updated this threshold since like the 90s, right? Since the mid 90s. Your gain can trigger higher premiums at age 66 when you're already on Medicare, already on a fixed income and already done celebrating the sale. Now think about this. One advisor in the Fortune piece, the president of a wealth planning firm, called selling the home too close to or after age 63 without running the numbers first the number one mistake he sees. Not top five, number one. Now, that's not the number one mistake we see. The number one mistake we see are people procrastinating in not knowing their future tax bill and not planning early pre-required distributions, required minimum distributions, and not learning strategic Roth conversion where you can use strategies that can create a 5x tax deduction. Presently, there's the ability to do it almost 7x, but let's just say 5x. So imagine using $50,000 to create a $250,000 deduction. So if you wanted to go Roth convert $250,000, you don't need $250,000, right? You don't need, if you're going to give Uncle Sam tax, why not give it to a strategy that can offset the tax and also create cash flow? And you'd know, you don't have to be a landlord. In fact, it's very passive time commitment for very positive active deductions, not just passive. See, the Medicare premiums jump from roughly $400, right? Now think about this, $406 a month to as much as $800 a month. So let that sink in. The health insurance premium has roughly doubled. Not because they got sick, not because they picked a richer plan, because they sold their house or they sold their real estate. That is hundreds of dollars more every month, thousands of dollars over the course of a year for the exact same Medicare coverage their neighbor is getting at the standard rate with a plan. And the cruelest part of the timing. Now, this is the part the advisors in the article said retirees are routinely in shock when the Medicare bill arrives. Because by then the sale is ancient history. You sold the house, you moved, you settled into the new place, you spent or invested the proceeds. 2 years later, a letter shows up from the Social Security Department telling you that your Medicare premium just went through the roof. Most people don't even connect the two events. They think this has got to be a mistake. It's not a mistake. It's the 2-year look back working exactly as the government designed. Now, You might be thinking, wait a minute, what about the house sale exclusion? Does the IRS not let me exclude a big chunk of the gain on my primary residence? Yes, it does. And we will obviously cover that, right, in the next segment. But here is the preview. That exclusion is $250,000 for a single filer and $500,000 for a married couple. And those numbers have not moved since 1997. 1997, folks, think about what your home was worth in 1997 and what it's worth today. One of the planners in the article pointed out that home values in the major markets are up 300 to 500% since the exclusion was created. The shield stayed the same size while the income gain tripled and quadrupled. Now think about this. One of the advisors gave a real world profile. A couple who bought on the coast in the early 90s can easily be sitting on an $800,000 to $1 million to $1.5 million of appreciation, even after the full $500 of exclusion is calculated. They can still have hundreds of thousands of dollars of taxable gain landing on what they call your modified adjusted gross income in a single year. In a modified adjusted gross income, MAGI, however you want to say it, the acronym, is exactly the number IRMA, all kinds of acronyms, right? Income-related monthly adjust amount reads. Her words were that clients are getting blindsided and it's getting worse. Now, this is not a coastal-only problem. Markets have surged during the pandemic, Florida being a headline example in that article, the Midwest, have created the same situation for everyday retirees. Ordinary three bedrooms are now carrying gains that would have looked like luxury property numbers of generations ago. The advisors interviewed expect this trap to catch more people every year, not fewer, because home prices keep climbing and the exclusion is not moved. So here's where I want to leave you before this break. Your home is probably your largest single asset for most people. And you have the least control over it. It's not providing you any tax benefits. It's costing you lost opportunity cost, and it's got a hidden tax time bomb that could be controlled. See, selling is probably the largest single taxable event in your retirement, and yet most people plan the sale around the real estate market, the moving trucks, the grandkids' school calendar, and never once ask the question that actually determines what they keep. What does this sale do to my tax return, and what does that return do to my Medicare premiums, my Social Security, my ordinary income? So the good news is that, and there is genuinely good news, that this trap is avoidable. There are timing strategies, exclusion strategies, and income coordination strategies that can dramatically shrink or even eliminate this tax. The capital gain tax, the Medicare tax, and the taxes of upon taxes. This is exactly what we're going to walk through when we come back from this forced break. Now, look, if you're serious about saving taxes, you want to see what your future retirement tax bill looks like. What does it look like if you did, or you're in the process of selling your home or your real estate portfolio or stocks? It doesn't matter. If you have an exposure to tax and you don't know the impact and you don't then obviously know the strategy to maneuver with it, this is for you. 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
16: 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We've exposed this hidden Medicare trap. It's Medicare tax, it's capital gain tax on the sale of your home. It's called an IRMA surcharge, the income-related monthly adjusted amount. It's a two-year look back, and the real example we gave of a couple whose Medicare premiums jumped by about $406 a month to more than $800 a month because of a $300,000 gain on their home sale. Now, let's talk about what you can keep, right, from happening to you. The whole premise of the program, folks, is helping you keep more, live more, and leave more. And if you're serious about doing that, go to taxessaved.com. That's T-A-X-E-S, saved, S-A-V-E-D.com. There's a 20-minute on-demand webinar where you can learn how to avoid capital gain tax on your home, capital gain tax on your rental property portfolio, the sale of your business, the conversion of your IRAs to Roth without added taxes, or just simply how to reduce your reported taxable income. And I want to go through some of the strategies in just this one isolated example that can trigger taxes in a lot of other areas. Strategy one is the simplest, and it's about the calendar. If a downsize is in your future, consider selling before age 63. Why 63? Because of the two-year look back, Medicare premiums start at 65 for most people, the year most people enroll, and are based on the tax return you filed the year you turned 63. So sell at 62 and the gain shows up on your return. Medicare never uses against you at enrollment. Sell at 64 and you have volunteered that gain for your IRMA or Medicare calculation. Same house, same gain, same moving boxes, completely different Medicare bill. The advisors, as I've been referencing in this Fortune article, were blunt about this. The sale itself is rarely the mistake. The timing of the sale is, and the timing of not having a plan is imperative. See, I talked about in a prior program the hidden tax in retirement, and it's because of not having a sequence for a distribution plan. Most of you listening have a contribution plan, an accumulation plan, but there's really been no discussion around distribution, how you distribute the sale of your primary home, your second home, your rental properties, your business, the distributions that you'll start taking or be forced upon you to take from your IRAs, when to do Roth conversion, when to do strategic filing of your Social Security benefits, how to plan your Medicare, how to avoid leaving a huge legacy tax. But remember, in this one segment, the exclusion, right, in this one isolated example, right, has been frozen since 1997. So it's $250,000 if you're filing single. It's $500,000 if you're filing joint. So do not assume the exclusion covers you. Make sure you have someone that runs the actual numbers. Take what you paid for the home, add the improvements you made over the years, because the kitchen remodel and your new roof, right, raises your basis and it'll shrink your gain. Then subtract the total basis from your expected sale price. Whatever clears the exclusion is what lands in your modified adjusted gross income. That is how the number for IRMA reads, the income-related monthly adjusted amount. Guessing here is how people end up shocked. Measuring is how people end up prepared and saving. Okay, strategy three. So to reiterate, strategy one, ideally do this before your Medicare kicks in. 2 years later, reminder, strategy number two, the residence exclusion to avoid the capital gain. So avoid the Medicare tax, avoid the capital gain tax, right? Or plan to offset it with strategies. As an example, at taxessaved.com, they talk about a strategy that's a 5x tax deduction. So imagine the deduction you get, let's say, when you buy real estate. And I'm just going to take a sidebar here, because this is where a lot of people miss it. There's no greater return of certainty than using a business. That's why a lot of people ran out and got into real estate, right? Hey, I can put 20% down, 30% down. I can depreciate the whole purchase price less the land value. Now you've become a landlord. Now you're dealing with tenants and toilets. Now you're dealing with rising property taxes, escalating insurance premiums, high interest rates. And really, the tenants have more control and protection than the owner landlords. But imagine using $50,000 to create a $500,000 tax deduction. $250,000. Using $100,000 will create $500,000. It's a 5x deduction. So imagine using $50,000, being able to get a deduction of $250,000, And if that deduction saves you $100,000 on your taxes, that $50,000 outlay, and there is an outlay, just like if you want to save tax, you're going to have an outlay. Just like if you did that to buy rental property and get cash flow and depreciation and ideally save tax, imagine far more than that with less time invested, with cash flow coming from software, AI, things that are modern, not this old school real estate that's got a lot of people not cash flowing and frustrated, but they're worried about the tax bill over losing the opportunity cost of what saving the tax on the sale, which can be used, right? Let's say you got $250,000 capital gain. You can, it's going to cost you $100,000. Use $50,000 you would have given to the IRS. And now not only save that tax, which is double what you had as an outlay, but now this is a cash flow producing business that doesn't require you to start a second career or come out of retirement, that gives you predictable cash flow without having to be a landlord.

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2: And this is where a lot of you are downsizing because you need to, for health reasons or health precautions, or you have family that are doing that. And this is where a lot of people are referring their older parents, or a lot of the older parents referring their adult kids. They're the high income earners. So you can't Roth convert an inherited IRA. You can Roth convert your own IRA. And with Roth conversion, especially strategically being done, where you're using deduction strategies and cash flow producing business structure that give you the deduction, but also give you the cash flow without you having to come out of retirement to start a second career, shields you from these unnecessary stacking of taxes, but also shields your heirs from getting a big tax bill because you didn't have a plan. Strategy four. For some families, the right answer is not to sell at all, or at least not yet. You can age in place, right? Maybe you're in that season, and that can be a legitimate financial strategy, not just a life cycle, lifestyle choice. One of the real estate advisors in the article said that she watched clients pause a plan sale after sitting down and having a plan, seeing the full financial picture. Because for most retirees, the home is the largest asset, and the ripple effect of selling can reach far beyond the closing table. I've really made that emphasis. And see, strategy number five, and no one loves, right? But everyone should understand, sometimes you take the hit on purpose with your eyes open. Life happens, health changes, family needs change. And sometimes the house has to sell at exactly the wrong time, right? On the Medicare calendar or on your income calendar. If that's you, here is the comfort in the math. IRMA is not a life sentence. It's based on 1 year's return. When that high income year rolls out over the 2 year look back window, your premium comes back down to normal. Treat it as a known one-time cost that could end up paying for itself in spades compared to the bigger picture, right? Budget for it in advance and or strategize more ideally in advance to avoid it, but a line item instead of an ambush. The shock the advisor describes comes from surprise, not from the surcharge itself. So one more tool for the toolbox before we bring this thing home. If life changes, right? If life-changing events have reduced your income since the look back, things like retirement itself, the loss of a spouse or a divorce, Social Security has an appeal process. There's things you can do to get around it. But see, this is exactly what the Saving Tax Optimization Plan enables you to do. 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
5: How did I lose weight? 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I did. I love this stuff. Listen, Brickhouse Nutrition been with me for a long time. So chatting with Miles, I'm up at like 235. True story. I never minded being 235, but you know what minded? 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I use it myself. Get healthier, lose that unnecessary, those unnecessary pounds, right? 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
2: WMAL News at 2. Good afternoon. I'm Scott Lynn. The United Arab Emirates says the co-pilot on a Fly Dubai flight that nearly crashed with 182 people on board attacked the captain with the cockpit's crash axe in a quote-unquote terrorist attack. That co-pilot has been identified as an Omani national named Hammam al-Hammami. Investigations are underway to determine whether he acted alone or has any connections to extremist groups. President Trump is set to hold a rally in Ohio tonight to campaign for Republican candidates in that state, including Senator John Husted, who's locked in a tight race with Democrat Sherrod Brown.
3: Ohio does have one of the most competitive Senate races this year between Brown and Husted. The latest poll from Mayer shows Republican incumbent Senator John Husted lagging behind former Democratic Senator Sherrod Brown. Brown leads Husted 51-43%, and the economy will be one of the defining issues of this election. The president is fully aware of that. He made news announcing more checks to be handed out. The administration is tapping into the Medicare Improvement Fund to dole out $90 checks for more than 20 million seniors to help them offset Medicare Part B premiums. The president's efforts to hand out checks to boost the GOP's chances in November have been criticized by Democrats and even some Republicans. They question whether the president has the authority to hand out the money without congressional approval.
2: Fox's Madeline Rivera. While an AP NORC poll finds that voters are dissatisfied with the Trump administration heading into the midterms, the survey also points to a bigger problem for both political parties. It finds that few registered voters think either Republicans or Democrats are able to solve important problems or help Americans like them. President Trump is urging people to call what appears to be the personal cell phone of Arkansas Senator Tom Cotton. The president wants the Senate to help pass the Sunshine Protection Act to make daylight saving time permanent. The bill passed the House in July, but some Republican senators, including Cotton, are in opposition. You'll want to avoid the GW Parkway middays next week.
4: From Monday through Thursday, the National Park Service will temporarily close all southbound lanes of the GW Parkway in two sections between Tulane Drive and Alexandria Avenue for roadside maintenance. The closures will happen between 9:30 a.m. and 2 p.m., one segment at a time, and southbound traffic will detour onto Fort Hunt Road. Monday and Tuesday, the southbound lanes will be closed between Tulane Drive and Morningside Lane. Wednesday and Thursday, the southbound lanes will be closed between Morningside Lane and Alexandria Avenue. Heather Curtis on WMAL and WMAL.com.
2: As fall arrives, deer breeding season is not far behind, often leading to collisions on the road with the animals.
5: So fall is actually peak deer collision season in our region.
6: Regina Ali with AAA explains.
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5: Nearly 2,000 people were killed in animal-related crashes.
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0: How did I lose weight? And I did. Lean, right here. I did. I love this stuff. Listen, Brickhouse Nutrition been with me for a long time. So chatting with Miles. 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True story. I never minded being 235, but you know what minded? 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
2: 205, here's the latest from the Hadid Carpet Cleaning Traffic Center.
9: Happy Saturday, a busy afternoon already. If you're making your way southbound on DC 295, your brake lights begin at about Eastern Avenue. They take you all the way down towards Pennsylvania Avenue. Northbound side, similar story. You're slow coming off of the 11th Street Bridge and approaching Pennsylvania Avenue. Southeast Southwest Freeway slow both ways, particularly on your approach towards the 14th Street Bridge. 3rd Street Tunnel crowded towards New York Avenue. If you're riding in Virginia northbound, 395 is crowded across the Mixing Bowl, and 95 northbound crowded through Fairfax County. Now from GarageDoorRepair.com, the WMAL Weather Channel forecast.
10: Mostly cloudy tonight with an occasional shower as the low eventually drops to 60. Rain will increase in coverage into Sunday afternoon as we wrap up the weekend with a high of 67. And then sunny a little bit warmer for the start of the week on Monday with a high reaching the low 70s. I'm meteorologist Jeff Marr from the Weather Channel at WMAL.
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14: And we are glad to have you spending some of your day here with Abe Abish, founder of Abish Financial Services. I'm Heather Branch here with Abe on the radio each week, working to get his insight on ways you can better prepare for this next phase of your financial life. All the goals you have for retirement at Abish Financial, they are helping folks all around the DC metro area figure out how to better prepare and are here for you as well. So as you're listening today, if you've got questions for Abe and his team, give us a call. Let's plan some time for you to come in and meet with everybody. That number to dial 571-570-3559. You can also find us anytime at theretirementkey.com. Abe, coming up this half hour, want to ask you about the element of the human touch versus technology in our planning, because technology is amazing. You think about all the things, the ways that it benefits our lives, but the human element and how that still plays so much a part of the work that you do at Abish Financial Services. I mean, gosh, just the team that you built alone, you and Shelley have worked so hard to create the team that you have at Abish Financial. I know you're so proud of everybody that works there.
15: Yeah. In fact, you know, one of our core values is creating a family atmosphere of love and warmth. So that human touch and the relationships we build with our clients and vice versa and with our teammates are absolutely huge and so important. And although AI is essentially taking over so many different things, I think financial planning and retirement planning is one of these parts of business and part of the world that, you know, most people will probably continue to want that human element in there, because you can do a lot online, you can do a lot of research, you can get a lot done online, but then having that run by a human, a competent human who understands financial and retirement planning, specifically when it comes to people 55 and older and where they are in life, that's where clients get a lot of value, is that human touch, that interaction, which is so important.
14: Also the experience that you have, having you started Abish Financial Services, opens its doors in 2008, and just the hundreds of people that you have met over the years, all of their experiences that they have brought to the table that you've been able to learn from. And so when you're meeting with somebody new at Abish Financial, you guys can say, well, you know, because you went through this one thing with one, you can apply that. That trickle-down effect is so important, I think.
15: That experience is really very, very important. And it's what clients depend on is, like, hey, well, what would you do in a situation like mine? And we can say, hey, well, we've met with many people just like you who've got X amount saved, who are roughly the same ages, who are in the same phase and walk of life. And you know, here's how we help people just like you. So that's so important is that experience.
14: And also you being local. That's another thing is that you work with people here in the DC metro area. Abe and his team have offices in Ashburn, local independent financial and retirement planning firm, and are ready to meet with you. If you've got questions, again, it's 571-570-3559 or find us anytime at theretirementkey.com. So a question mark around where we are economically speaking continues to linger because there are so many different headlines that give us conflicting messages. The market continues to do well, but inflation is high and what's the Fed doing, et cetera, et cetera. And Moody's Analytics has been tracking the economy for more than 80 years. They say when a certain number in their model hits 50%, that a recession follows. And apparently, Abe, they've never been wrong. And recently, they moved those odds up to 49% of this model that historically has predicted a recession. So for somebody who is near retirement and they are concerned about what happens if the economy, if the market crashes, there's this issue, sequence of returns risk, which we have discussed here before on the radio. Let's discuss that again. Let's explain what sequence of returns risk is. And what preventatively retirees and pre-retirees can do about it.
15: Yeah, you know, those recession stats. I mean, you just never know, right? And those things happen when you're in the market for a long period of time and you're just alive, right? There's going to be ups and downs. And I don't think we need to be scared by these headlines, especially when you have a plan that is built to weather the ups and downs. And I think that's the key.
14: Okay.
15: Is that the closer and closer you get to retirement, or if you're in retirement, you know, most of the people that we meet with, so many of the people we meet with, so many of our clients have what I say, they've won the game. That's what we say a lot here, right? You've won the game, Heather. And if you've won the game, which means you have more than enough money than you'll probably ever go through in your lifetime, why then take on any extra risk to accomplish your goals and objectives? It just doesn't make sense for a lot of people to continue to take on more risk if you've hit your number and you've got a number big enough for you or sufficient enough for you to accomplish what you want to accomplish, then why? For what purpose? So being aware of, you know, things going on in the economy and the markets is definitely very important. And having pieces of the portfolio that are absolutely buttoned up, protected from big volatility, especially pieces of the portfolio you can dip into when the storm is bad, is key, especially in the first 5 to 10 years of retirement when you're withdrawing money out of your life savings versus putting it in. So Heather, you asked about sequence of returns risk and what that risk is exactly. And it means really the order of market gains and losses in retirement, right? Sequence of returns, here's how I kind of define it.
14: Okay.
15: Is the risk to any retiree in the withdrawal phase of retirement, the distribution phase, not the accumulation phase.
14: Okay.
15: It only pertains and matters when you're pulling money out of your accounts, that when the markets are down, if you don't have a safe place to go to and you're selling stocks or funds or investments while those positions and funds are down, you've got the losses in the market and your withdrawal on top. You've got two losses.
14: Okay.
15: So you can avoid or eliminate sequence risk by diversifying and having pieces of your portfolio that are protected from any loss. And so losses early on in retirement can do devastating damage because retirees are withdrawing money while markets are down, shrinking the portfolio faster than it can recover. And you may say, if you're listening right now, you may say, well, Abe, the markets come back. Mm-hmm. The markets always come back. Mm-hmm. And yes, I believe that too. And over a long period of time, the markets usually win. But you know what? If you're losing money and the markets are down and then you're taking money out at the same time, it makes the hole that much deeper and that much harder to recover from those losses, right? It's not like, you know, if you're in that position and you don't have protected monies, it's not like you can say, I'm just going to stop pulling money out next year. You probably still want to live the retirement you want to live, right? So having a plan to protect against market volatility, having a plan to avoid or eliminate sequence risk, timing, all of that really, really matters. So retirees, what can retirees do about it? Retirees approaching or entering retirement may want to adjust their portfolio allocation and withdrawal planning to limit the impact of retiring into a down market and reducing the need to sell investments during market declines. Again, that first 5 to 10 years of retirement being absolutely crucial to get through without devastating loss. We just recently worked with a couple out of Culpeper, Virginia, about $1.5 million saved, 7 risk on our risk scale, 70-30 allocation, 70% of the assets, you know, they wanted set aside for long-term growth, 30% of the assets they wanted set aside for safety, for income, for protection, and so forth. Came to us with no plan. Essentially, all the money, almost all the money was in the TSP. They also had some IRAs as well. And in the TSP, they had almost all the money in the C and the S funds, which are two of the biggest growth funds in the TSP.
14: Okay.
15: Came to us wanting income, right? As so many people do. It's like, Heather, I'm 60, I'm 62. I got $1.5 million. Mm-hmm. Kind of want to start taking Social Security now. I'm not working anymore. I've turned on my pension. And Abe, I also got this $1.5 million sitting here in the TSP and feel like I got a good, you know, pretty good penny in there, and I want to enjoy it now. And you know what this couple told me? I want to spend down every last penny.
14: Good on ya. Do it.
15: Good on
14: spend
15: them. What does that
14: your
15: mean?
14: Money.
15: Legacy is not important to this couple, and that's okay. That's what you saved this money for.
14: Or maybe a different kind of legacy, though. Some people are like, we want to spend the money taking our kids and grandkids on these trips. We don't need to leave them a small fortune. And that's a very
15: such
14: different
15: a good
14: kind
15: point.
14: Of important legacy.
15: It's a different legacy. And everyone's needs and goals and objectives are different in retirement. And the way people want to spend their money is up to them and how they want to do that. So when our clients tell us, hey, this is what I want to do, I want to spend it all down, we're going to create an income plan to help them achieve their objectives, which means an income-focused retirement plan, right? So this is why this gentleman and his wife came in and they said, you know what, we've got the growth bucket here. We've got $1.5 million saved. Show us how to put together a plan. Show us how we can enjoy this money and get after it. Get out there and travel and enjoy it. So we put together a retirement income plan, a comprehensive retirement income plan. I mention this on the show all the time, but that's really the first thing we do with the client or prospective client is show them, hey, Heather, here's all your stuff. We can put it together in this plan. This is what it's going to look like. And here's the income you can generate from all your money you've accumulated the last 30 to 40 years. We diversified the assets to serve different purposes. 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
14: 571-570-3559. That's the number to dial right now. Let's set a time on the calendar. 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That's 571-570-3559. All right, let's talk tech. As a proud Virginia Tech alumni, technology is deeply embedded in my blood. We live in 2026. I remember back when I was starting college, I can't remember if it was my class or my sister's class. She was 2 years ahead of me. But it was like the biggest deal because I think it was her class was the first year of engineers where every engineer was required to have their own individual computer of their own in their dorm room. And then when I started, everybody in the business school, Pamplin School of Business, was required to have their... And kids these days with their laptops, it was like such a big deal that everybody was required to have their own computer. Look at us now with our smartphones, Abe, and our all of our tech stock investments, the S&P 500 doing what it's doing.
15: Hey, back in my day, Heather, I had to go to a computer lab. There were no like laptops and things. It's like you had to go in, you had to like schedule a time to go into the computer lab, fire up this thing that felt like it was from the early 1900s.
14: Remember the size of the monitors? Then, the monitors were like 2 feet deep.
15: Mm-hmm. Yeah.
14: It's a better time, simpler time, some might say. It's a more complicated time, depending on how you look at it. And technology, undoubtedly, as you know, listening to us on the radio, it touches every part of our lives, even our investing, from trading platforms to algorithms to AI-driven tools. But New York Stock Exchange President Lynn Martin was saying to Fox Business, the human element still matters. This is Lynn Martin.
16: We've got the state-of-the-art technology, which processes more than 1.2 trillion messages a day. But importantly, we have those three layers of defense on top of it, which is the human judgment. The humans can step in when things start to look a bit off, when there's additional volatility in the market. And the humans here do that every single day.
14: The human element, especially when it comes to our money, and we talked before about don't be emotional about your money, but you can't say that to people, Abe. It's their life savings after all. And being able to connect with somebody when things get rocky, not just financially, but with so many different things that can go awry in our retirement. So thinking about the New York Stock Exchange, it still needs people to step in when something feels off. What does that say about investor behaviors? The folks that you work with, Abe, trying to make big financial decisions on their own.
15: So many decisions that have to be made at the point of retirement, Heather, that are not just like investment related, like, you know, what funds I need to choose and things like that. It's all of these other questions around the money that we're faced with at this point in life, like Social Security, living longer, taxes, healthcare, all these things. Mm-hmm. Sometimes it's, hey, my spouse is getting sick and we're going to need to put a ramp, you know, on the house. We're going to need to move things around in the house. We're going to need to put a bedroom on the first floor to accommodate this family member that's kind of going downhill with their health. And, you know, you need that human interaction and conversation with someone who's done this. You know, I've been in this business now for 23 years and I feel like I've seen a lot. Maybe I haven't seen it all, but I've seen a lot, especially these things that require human interaction and experience when it comes to advice in these situations. But yeah, you've got the risk of living longer. And so there's all kinds of decisions about creating sustainable income, making sure that income is there for you in your later years. Healthcare costs, market downturns can have a lasting impact when there's no paycheck to replace the savings. Taxes can be a huge drain on your retirement dollars that you've saved. And some costs are easy to underestimate. In fact, one of the biggest mistakes do-it-yourself retirees make is assuming Medicare will cover most of their healthcare needs when that's not the case. Hmm. Retirees can face significant healthcare and long-term care expenses that need to be accounted for long before they arrive. In fact, one of the biggest reasons why a lot of our clients come to us when they're in the meetings and they're talking about the need for long-term care or healthcare planning and things like that is because they've experienced a family member, a parent, an aunt or uncle that has gone into a nursing home or whatever it is. And they understand from a real life situation and perspective how costly it is and how draining it is emotionally and how important it is to have a plan for those things. So if we're acting with emotions when we're making financial decisions and the decision, all these decisions around our money, that can lead to costly decisions. So retirement mistakes are behavioral rather than mathematical. Having an objective person challenge assumptions and provide their perspective can help investors avoid decisions driven by fear, uncertainty, or overconfidence. And that's one of many reasons why hiring an advisor, retirement planner, I would say, who specializes in helping people 55 and older can be so, so important. We just recently met with a family who's got about $2 million saved, early to mid-60s, live in Northern Virginia. One of the spouses has some health challenges, and that was their biggest kind of motivation to come in and set up a plan, Heather, is, hey, I want my wife, want my kids to be set up. Health is kind of going downhill for the husband and just kind of being realistic about it. It's a pretty bad diagnosis.
14: Okay.
15: Wanting to get out in front of this as much as possible financially to put together a plan that is really can be seamless for the wife and the kids, right? So that when that day comes, you know, the plan is set up and the wife and the kids know exactly where to go to take over from there. So that was a motivation for this family coming in to meet with us. And we see that actually a good bit, right? As we're aging, as sometimes one spouse is doing better than the other health-wise. And that's a big motivation and compelling reason, actually, to come in and get everything in order, getting that financial house in order to include things like the estate plan, right? So important.
14: Yeah.
15: So we put together a comprehensive retirement plan, of course, personalized with that human touch that you can't otherwise get through AI, through tech, through ChatGPT, through some type of model out there in the internet. You can typically only get that from meeting with someone face-to-face, maybe over video or whatever. So if you're 55 years old and older, you save $500,000 or more for your retirement and investable assets that we can help you to manage, we want to help you put together your own customized comprehensive retirement roadmap. 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Make sure your loved ones are taken care of. Get that plan on autopilot because that's what you deserve. That's what you need in retirement. To the next five callers and others, complimentary.
14: The number to dial, 571-570-3559. technology is such an important part of our lives, but also is the human connection and knowing that you've got humans, real people here in the offices at Abish Financial Services, somebody to call when you've got questions about the emotional stuff that comes up in retirement, knowing that you have that connection with somebody to guide you through this space. That's what Abe and his team are here to help you with, be there alongside you with in your retirement. 571-570-3559 is the number you're dialing right now. Give us a call. Let's set a time on the calendar. Start the conversation about your own retirement roadmap. 571-570-3559. Abe, another headline I wanted to ask you about was this information that came out of Fidelity. For the first time in a year, Fidelity says the number of 401k millionaires slipped down 3% early this year, yet fewer than 6% of investors made any changes during the volatility we saw earlier. So for somebody who has built a sizable portfolio, is the stay the course mentality always the right move, or is market turbulence a reason to get more intentional, particularly for folks that you work with? They are near retirement. They are in retirement. What's the takeaway for adjustment?
15: I think that's a great question. It's something to really think about. I think staying the course could be right for you, depending on where you are in life, right? Let's say you already have a plan set up. You already have assets set aside for market volatility. You have safer assets set aside for market volatility that you can dip into and not maybe sell positions, right? You've got a plan set up. So maybe you could stay the course, right? Maybe your desired allocation is a 60-40 or 65-35, and the markets have done well, so you've ticked up a little bit towards the market side. Yeah, maybe we talk about that and you say, you know what? I can handle a little bit more risk. I'm fine right now. I've got pension coming in, Social Security coming in. But on the other hand, market turbulence, is that a reason to get more intentional about doing something? It could be. I think the bigger thing and the bigger reason to get more intentional is where you are in life. And like, are you at the point of retirement? Are you 5 years or less away from retiring? Are you retired? And do you have the amount of money you need to last you the next 20 to 30 years? So many people that we meet with, Heather, they're in a great position. In fact, most of the people that we meet with are. The ball's in their court. You're at retirement. You work 40 years to get to this point. You work 30, 40, maybe 50 years to get to the point where you can pull the trigger and retire on your terms. That's what you want. That's the reason why I think people should start to change the planning and the models and everything about their plan from a mindset that's purely focused on growth and return to a mindset and a plan that's focused more on income, growth and income and protection, maybe preservation if you want to preserve the money for the long haul and pass money on too. And then build a plan around all the decisions you have to make in your 60s that you never had to make 5, 10, 15 years ago. Social Security decisions, maybe tax decisions, Medicare decisions, long-term care decisions, estate planning decisions, all these things that didn't even matter too much, right, when you were 40 and 50. We just recently worked with a couple here in the Northern Virginia area as well. $6 million accumulated. Wonderful job of saving. But the reason they came to us is because, and we see this oftentimes, is that the husband was running really with most of the financial decisions, wanting to now include the wife more, wanting the two of them to be more on the same page. Yeah. That way, if anything happens to him, she's taken care of. But they've done a wonderful job. I would say he's done a wonderful job. And the financial advisors and brokers that he had worked with in the past had done a good job for him too in terms of growing the money.
14: Okay.
15: Got to $6 million, but he's realizing, you know what? I've hit my number and I don't want to blow it. I don't want to mess it up.
14: Right.
15: And why take on a big loss right as we're retiring when I don't have to? Now, that doesn't mean he's going to move all the money to the sideline and just put it all in cash. I mean, that would probably be pretty silly for most people.
14: Right.
15: But I think it's a time to really, really understand, really have a good idea of what you have in the phase of life you're in. And just ask yourself, should I continue to be invested the way I am right now? Or maybe should I throttle it back some? Should I take on more risk? Am I too conservative? That's an exercise I feel like everybody should go through at the point of retirement. And that can be done through a portfolio x-ray and analysis. So they came to us with stuff everywhere, multiple advisors they were using, multiple brokers that were buying and selling things for him, kind of like a lot of people did back in the day, wanting consolidation and wanting a plan that could help them turn and go from what we call phase one to phase two, or let's call it from growth to income. We put together a portfolio x-ray and analysis for them, which helped them to understand where they are today. And we show them how we could put together a plan for them according to their wishes, and that was better designed for what we call phase two, the retirement descent. 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Understand the risks, costs, fees, highs and lows, so you can make the best decisions going forward as you head into retirement. 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
14: Risk is not a bad thing in retirement as long as you have a plan for it. Abe and his team, they are here to help you create that plan. Number you're dialing right now, 571-570-3559. Call right now. Let's set a time on the calendar. Start the conversation about your own portfolio X-ray. 571-570-3559. Let's set a time on the calendar to begin the conversation with Abe and his team about a risk review, a portfolio X-ray of your savings and investments. Again, it's 571-570-3559. We're going to give you a minute right now to dial that number. Then, if you've done a good job saving for retirement, there might be a big tax surprise headed your way. We'll tell you what that is. Also, apparently, your house may be trying to kill you. So we're also raising a warning flag. That's when we come back with more of The Retirement Key on WMAL right after this.

0: Happy Saturday. Busy in certain spots around town, others not so much. Eastbound side of 66, for example, you're slow headed past 50 and over towards 123. In town, southeast southwest freeway looking rough in both directions from the 3rd Street Tunnel all the way down towards the 14th Street Bridge in Virginia. Inbound side, you're slow starting off near the Pentagon. That takes you across the 14th Street Bridge. Northbound, DC 295, slow coming off of the 11th Street Bridge up towards Pennsylvania Avenue. And then you're slow from 410 all the way up towards the Beltway itself. Southbound DC 295 crowded, headed down towards Pennsylvania Avenue. Now from GarageDoorRepair.com, the WMAL Weather Channel forecast.
1: There'll be some clouds tonight and also an occasional shower popping up with a low falling to 60. Rain will increase into Sunday tomorrow with a high of 67. And then sunny and a little bit warmer for the start of the week on Monday with a high approaching 72 degrees. I'm meteorologist Jeff Marr from the Weather Channel on WMAL.
2: How did I lose weight? 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
6: 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Coming up this half hour, well, apparently our houses are trying to kill us. And just everywhere you turn, it seems like something's out to get you, Abe. And this time it's our, the own comforts of home, that could be what's literally tripping and slipping us up. And you actually have a personal anecdote to add about.
7: I do.
6: Slipping. Well, did you actually slip and fall in the bathroom? Don't tell me.
7: I did. Like, I didn't.
6: All right.
7: But tune in.
6: Okay.
7: That's coming soon.
6: We'll talk about the dangers that you don't even see coming because they're just right there. They just sneak right up on you. But first, 'tis the season for end of year tax planning. And I know a lot of folks come to you, to Abish Financial, with RMDs on the brain, because as I was just saying, it's that time of year, and it's something we do try to emphasize so often, Abe, is how not to let your tax planning, your RMD strategy planning happen at the end of the year. This is why you meet with folks several times throughout the year to avoid any last minute rush.
7: Right. Right. Yeah. I mean, ideally, you're talking about your plan, your comprehensive plan throughout the year, multiple times per year.
6: Right.
7: And then maybe, you know, after having numerous discussions throughout the year, you pull the trigger on something, you make a decision on something that might work for you.
6: Mm-hmm.
7: But yeah, you certainly don't want to be putting off all of those discussions until the end of the year, because that means you won't have a lot of time to make a decision.
6: That's right.
7: And you want to be, you know, be thinking about and planning for what that decision could be, whatever it is. It might be a Roth conversion, it might be handling an RMD or a QCD or charitable giving, whatever it is, contributions into your accounts. You don't want to wait till the end of the year to actually be thinking about those things,
6: right,
7: and discussing
6: right.
7: them. You want to be discussing them throughout the year, and that's your entire plan. And we do that with our clients typically four times per year.
6: Okay. Something that we like to do here on the radio program is learn the lessons of other people, which mm-hmm. is why I wanted to bring up this story that I saw on 247wallstreet.com. The column was about this 73-year-old. He was taking his first required minimum distribution, his first RMD. He had about $3 million in his 401k, and some of the trickle-down effect of what happened is his required withdrawal was about $120,000, which then pushed him into a higher tax bracket for the year.
7: Sure.
6: It caused up to 85% of his Social Security benefits to become taxable. It also yep. pushed him over the IRMA threshold mm-hmm. for his Medicare, increasing mm-hmm. those premiums, Abe. And by the time mm-hmm. it was all said and done, the tax hit was roughly $42,000.
7: Yeah.
6: Maybe you've got $3 million in a 401k or a TSP. Maybe you've got $1 million. Either way, we also speak all the time about the people who have saved well are the ones that need to raise the hand and really lean yep. into the conversation about how to have a tax strategy, how to plan for it in retirement. Abe, for somebody who has done a good job saving, is this the kind of tax surprise that they could face?
7: Yes. Yeah, absolutely. And our clients and our prospective clients are discovering this at the conference room table, typically
6: yeah.
7: for the first time, Heather. It's like they may have read about these things. They may have read about how taxes could go up. They may have read about how RMDs can affect your income and affect Medicare premiums and how all of these things could affect a retiree's plan. But it's not until you actually have a plan run for yourself. It's not until you actually have all these numbers run on your own financial lives that you truly realize, wow, I was focused this entire time, my entire life, on getting to retirement, on saving the amount of money that I needed to save, whatever that amount is for you. And I focused all my time and attention on that number and getting to retirement, and I didn't consider all of these other things that can affect my wealth. And now I wish I had more money in a Roth, and I wish I had more money in a brokerage account, because those are more tax efficient accounts than a TSP or 401k or IRA. And I've said this a lot on the radio show here over the years, that I personally believe one of the biggest myths of retirement planning is that when people retire, they're going to be in a lower tax bracket simply because they're not working anymore and because they might have lower income. You might have lower income and you might be in a lower tax bracket in retirement. Mm-hmm. But so many people we meet with, Heather, have more income or just as much income in retirement as they did when they were working, with fewer deductions.
6: Or they have this thing like this gentleman face where, you know, in that first maybe 5 or 6 years in their 60s before the RMDs come to be paid, that might be also be a false sense of security people get. And then all of a sudden they realize, oh no, when the RMD bills come.
7: Exactly right. It's not just the withdrawal. Like the $120,000 RMD for this 73-year-old wasn't the real problem. The bigger issue, as I'm trying to describe here, was the chain reaction it created,
6: mm-hmm.
7: including more taxable income, higher Medicare premiums, pushing that retiree's effective tax rate up much higher than
6: yeah.
7: people would expect. And so many of our clients, Heather, that we meet with, you know, they're like, I don't even need this extra $120,000 a year. This
6: right.
7: is just icing on the cake. I'm grateful for it. I mean, I'm going to take it. It's mine, but I don't want it. So how can you help me, Abe and the team? How can you help me to lower the future tax bill? How can you help me lower the tax bill now? Like, what should I do?
6: Mm-hmm.
7: And so RMDs are just one of many examples as to the challenges that retirees can deal with, and the compounded challenges, I think. So saving more money, and the more money you can have, I mean, that can create more tax challenges and more challenges in general. Again, Medicare can be part of that tax equation, and planning ahead just makes sense. So retirees with significant pre-tax savings, which is so many people that we meet with here in the DC metro area, may want to think about proactive tax strategies before RMDs begin. Approaches such as QCDs, qualified charitable distributions, can satisfy part, maybe even all of an RMD without increasing that AGI, adjusted gross income. So lots of different strategies out there that you can kind of deploy and plan for and put into place that could potentially help you to lower your tax bill, that could potentially help you to lower your taxable income, maybe continue to help you give in retirement. And actually, a QCD is one of the best ways to do that in retirement. So we just recently worked with a couple that's out of the Fairfax, Virginia area, late 70s, and between $3 and $4 million in investable assets, you know, mainly IRAs now, not including real estate and cash and silver and gold and other, you know, instruments like that. But $3 to $4 million of investable assets saved, socked away in pre-taxed accounts mostly, with massive RMDs. You mentioned this 73-year-old before, $3 million in a 401k. Well, RMDs start at around 4% at 73. It's a little bit less, but let's just round it up to 4 because it goes over 4.
6: Okay.
7: In your 70s, 4% of a million, that's $40,000 in additional income you may or may not need. 4% of 4 million, that's $160,000 a year of excess additional income. Again, that you may not want or need. And so what are you going to do about it?
6: Right.
7: Are you just going to take the tax punch and get knocked up into another tax bracket and just deal with it, or put together a plan? They're really concerned with, you know, just creating unnecessary tax and income that they didn't want or need. This couple out of Fairfax, Virginia, again, massive RMDs do. And so we put together a tax plan for them, which included a plan for their RMDs. Now, charitable giving was really important to them. And so a lot of the RMDs that have to be pulled out are actually being donated through QCDs, qualified charitable distributions,
6: okay,
7: which can actually start, if you'd like them to, at 70 and a half. You don't have to wait till 73. You can actually start proactively giving at 70 and a half, which can proactively potentially lower your taxes on those accounts, right? You're getting ahead of it. So a QCD strategy, a tax plan is what we put together for them, really helping them to lower a lot of that unnecessary and undesired income. You wouldn't believe how many people we work with that are like, I don't even need this extra $100,000 a year. In fact, I don't want it because it's going to shoot me up into another tax bracket. Abe and the team, what can we do? We put together an RMD and tax analysis plan for them, help them to be more prepared for the future, understand what you can do now to lower and potentially offset your taxable liability, especially on pre-tax dollars. 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
6: 571-570-3559. 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All right, so you were telling me there was a bit of an incident when you were staying at a hotel. This is back a few weeks back.
7: Yes.
6: When you were doing your mountain climbing challenge that you like to do at different various places around the country.
7: Yeah, we were in Steamboat, Colorado. My brother and I had like a condo right at the base of the mountain. And I noticed before we started hiking that the showers were really slippery.
6: Like inside the shower?
7: Inside the shower, yeah. And they had no grab bars, right? We weren't in a room where there were grab bars in the shower.
6: Okay.
7: So I noticed that beforehand, before we started our hike, before we climbed 30,000 feet and we're out there over that 36 hours climbing for 35 miles.
6: Which, by the way, if you've never had a hard leg day, your legs turn to jello.
7: I mean, we burned about 20,000 calories in that 36 hours.
6: Okay.
7: And I think I had walked over 100,000 steps, but that was straight up a mountain. 14 times. Anyways, our legs were like jello when we were done. I just remember telling my brother, hey, when you get into the shower, make sure you're really paying attention because they're slick already.
6: Okay.
7: So That's my slippery shower grab bar.
6: Everybody
7: or
6: made
7: lack
6: it out.
7: Of grab bar.
6: Did you guys
7: story
6: make it out? Okay, both of you made it out.
7: We
6: of
7: made
6: the condo alive.
7: Yeah, no shower incidents.
6: Well,
7: No shower accidents.
6: Good to know, because according to the Wall Street Journal anyway, there is a room in our home that's trying to kill us, and that room is the bathroom. So with, and you know, listen, we live in the Instagram world, all these beautiful bathrooms, all these home renovations that we see, and you see things like those gorgeous freestanding tubs, the beautiful tile that gets slippery when wet, even lower commode heights. These are all factors that can increase the risk of a fall. And Abe, a fall is the leading cause of injury-related deaths amongst adults 65 and older. So we got to think about the folks that you work with at Abish Financial Services and folks that are in retirement. And just a simple addition to your point, like those grab bars could prevent more injuries than almost any other home modification. But we're all vain. We don't necessarily, they don't add the aesthetic to our beautiful, gorgeous main bathroom. So people don't put them in. When we think about our retirement plan, what are some things that could be easily added? There's the grab bars of retirement planning that we could implement, but maybe perhaps we don't for one reason or another to help give more safety, more security for our savings.
7: Yeah, I've got a few in mind here that we'll talk about, but I think in general, what you want to think about at the point of retirement, especially if you're 5 years or less away from fully retiring and going into full retirement or already retired, is in general, you want to be thinking about, how can I protect and preserve what I just worked my entire life to build as much as possible from all the things that can mess this up? Right? That might be market volatility and downturns, higher taxes, inflation, a healthcare event, whatever it is. But that's in general how we want to be thinking. Like, we don't want to have to go back to work. We do not want to lose 20, 30, 40% of our money at the point of retirement or very early into retirement, because that could totally change the outcome of the plan. Right? And to what extent, to what point, right? If we've won the game, we have enough money saved, then why take on any extra risk? And shouldn't we be thinking about protecting and preserving just as much as we should be growing the portfolio? That's our opinions. But a couple specifics here of maybe grab bar ideas, high impact strategies that you can be taking advantage of right before into retirement. Number one, Roth conversions, right? So, you know, a conversion lets you pay taxes at today's known rates. Instead of just hoping that taxes are the same or lower down the road, we have no idea where they'll be. Then you can enjoy tax-free growth on those conversions, like in a Roth IRA. So that's one area. Rollovers. Only 32% of people have rolled old balances into a current workplace plan, and only 21% have consolidated into an IRA. And that's why I talk about the financial junk drawer on almost every show, because it's true. I mean, whether you're single, married, or have a partner, or whatever it is, we usually see 10 to sometimes 15 different accounts. You can imagine the inefficiency, and you can imagine kind of how difficult that can become over 30 to 40 years of just accumulating stuff to keep track of.
6: Right.
7: And we've actually talked about clients forgetting about 401ks because the companies have sold and changed names and all these things.
6: Yep.
7: So those are big reasons why you want to think about consolidating and streamlining and pulling everything as much as possible under one roof. And then long-term care. Only 22% of people purchase long-term care insurance, and just 27% of people buy Medigap coverage. That's a significant blind spot with long-term care and having a major health event being one of the biggest things that can erode our wealth down the road. Man, we've got to pay attention to things like long-term care and especially taxes. And so we just recently worked with a couple in Loudoun County. They've got about $1.5 million to $2 million of investable assets. And a few of the main reasons why they came to work with us, you know, in addition to just putting together a retirement plan, their specific goals and needs and objectives and concerns were having a tax plan, having a healthcare plan, and then legacy being important to them. So a tax plan was important to them because almost all of that $1.5 to $2 million was in a TSP and IRA, being pre-taxed. And they knew, hey, they hadn't paid the piper yet. And as they start to take out money, and if this thing continues to grow and do well in the market, then higher taxes is a high probability down the road. Wanting to put together a tax plan to address how to lower taxes as much as possible on their life savings. No plan for long-term care. Family living long, healthy, there's a healthy couple in their mid 60s. The stats say that if you're married and 65 years old, that one of the two of you will live into your 90s. And guess what that probably means? It probably means at some point you're going to need care, unless you're just able to take care of yourself for the rest of your life, which usually is not the case.
6: Right.
7: So they're realizing, well, we want to live a long time. We have family that lives a long time. We're healthy. We want to enjoy each other. We don't want to be a burden on each other. Let's talk about healthcare. Make sure we have a plan for that. And then they also have a daughter with a brand new grandbaby as well.
6: Oh.
7: Wanting to make sure that as much money as possible after they've enjoyed their own can pass to their daughter and granddaughter.
6: Yeah.
7: And that these are classic common goals of so many people in retirement and so many people that we meet with. So first thing we did together was put together a comprehensive retirement plan. And inside that comprehensive retirement plan included all of these specific concerns they wanted to address. Roth conversions, getting dollars over each year from pre-tax buckets to post-tax, taking advantage, putting together a health care and long-term care plan for them. These strategies create more tax-efficient dollars now, more tax-efficient dollars when they pass. Mm-hmm. You know, you might not be able to cover all of the cost of a long-term care event with the dollars that you have, but you might be able to cover a piece of it. And that's what insurance is for. Mm-hmm. So that might make sense for you, and it did for them. We did that all, and that was all discovered for them through a tax mapping report and a healthcare analysis with a comprehensive plan. Show them how to lower tax, cover healthcare and long-term care, put the grab bars all over your retirement plan. Make sure it's locked up, protected, preserved, that you're preserving it, that you're having the retirement plan do exactly what you want it to accomplish. 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
6: 571-570-3559. Give us a call right now. Let's set a time on the calendar to review your plan. Where do you need to add some safety grab bars through your own tax mapping and healthcare analysis? 571-570-3559. That's the number to dial right now. 571-570-3559. All right, we're coming up on the holidays. Maybe you, like so many, are traveling, whether you're traveling to visit family or whether you're traveling to get away from family. No judging. It's just the reality of the lives that we live. Hopefully you've got something fun planned with your family, with your friends over the holidays season. And when it comes to flying, you won't be the only ones doing it. Abe, there's new data showing how it is a lot more expensive to fly this year. If you bought plane tickets, you know it. Airfare is actually up 26% in the last year. And experts are calling it, quote, funflation, these additional travel expenses. However, Delta Airlines CEO Ed Bastian was telling Fox Business that these higher prices are not keeping people from traveling, that they're still willing to spend on experiences. This is Ed Bastian.
8: You know, people, particularly in our business and travel and the experience business, people had so much taken from them. They're a little bit immune to the daily headline change. And they said, I'm not going to sit home and wait for the right time to go. I'm going to take advantage of it. And by the way, it's not just air travel. It's going out to a show. It's going out to a concert. Whatever you're going to do to invest in yourself, if you're buying something, maybe not so much. But if you're investing in yourself, that economy is very, very strong.
6: Oh, my gosh, the concert ticket prices. You want to talk about something that

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4: 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Investors should review all offering documents, understand applicable risks, and consult qualified financial, tax, and legal professionals before acting. 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Endorser is not a client, and this testimonial has been compensated. Opinions are their own. Compensation may create a conflict of interest. Testimonials may not be representative and are not a guarantee of future results.
5: The preceding program was paid for by its sponsors, who are solely responsible for its content. Views expressed on this program were not the views of WMA.
6: How did I lose weight? And I did. Lean, right here. I did. I love this stuff. Listen, Brickhouse Nutrition been with me for a long time. So I was chatting with Miles. I'm up at like 235. True story. I never minded being 235, but you know what minded? My knees that were falling apart and my back. 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I said, I got to lose some LBs, Miles. 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
2: We know his name and his weapon. I'm Carmen Roberts, Fox News. The co-pilot accused of trying to hijack an Israel-bound Fly Dubai flight is identified. And we're learning that he was previously grounded by Oman Air over concerns about extremist views. Fox's Jeff Paul has more from Tel Aviv.
3: The suspect later moved to Dubai, where he eventually became a pilot for Fly Dubai. Now, the Associated Press has identified the pilot as Hammam al-Hammami. They're reporting he was born in the UAE and that his mother is from Syria, but he was able to obtain Omani citizenship through his Omani father. The Emiratis, who are leading the investigation, now saying the suspect attacked the captain of the aircraft using an axe that's normally kept in the cockpit for emergencies. Israel is also involved in this investigation, with Prime Minister Benjamin Netanyahu saying this:
4: whoever sent him will pay a high price.
3: The UAE's attorney general saying the suspect tried to take control over the plane, attempting to carry out what they're calling a terrorist attack.
2: Investigators are trying to determine whether he acted alone or was acting under someone's direction. The captain is recovering in a hospital in Abu Dhabi. North Korea launched a ballistic missile from Wonsan today that traveled about 435 miles before landing in the sea off of Japan. And Pyongyang says that Kim Jong-un supervised that test. That launch came after a landmine explosion near the border injured three South Korean soldiers. The botched execution of death row inmate Krista Pike cost Tennessee's prisons commissioner his job and prompted Governor Bill Lee to halt all executions in the state for the rest of the year. Commissioner Frank Strada resigned to make way for an independent investigation after Wednesday's failed execution of Pike left her hospitalized on a ventilator. Her attorneys want all the evidence from that attempted execution preserved to determine what went wrong and ensure accountability. 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
5: WMAL News Time is 3:02. I'm Rich Cazone. In Loudoun County, a teacher at the Horizon Elementary School is facing assault and battery charges for an alleged incident with a student. The Loudoun County Sheriff's Office says a resource officer at the school was notified of the incident between a student and Valerie Bowen. She's listed as a special education teacher on the LCPS website. Bowen was issued a summons and is due in court. No additional details from the Sheriff's Office. 1 week after Ocean's Calling was canceled as a nor'easter battered Ocean City, the country music version is All Systems Go.
6: Country Calling, which is going to take place this weekend in the same festival venue. Everything's being cleaned up.
7: And the forecast should cooperate for this weekend, says Ocean City Mayor Rick Meehan, while extending thanks to beachgoers who came out last weekend despite the stormy weather.
6: The ones that I talked to, they said, look, we had somebody to watch the kids. We already had our reservations. We're in a great place. We're going to make the best of it.
7: Country Calling runs through 11 p.m. tonight. 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
5: A man who crashed into a vehicle killing a three-year-old girl in Capitol Heights while trying to outrun police will spend 9 years behind bars.
8: Larry Naylor was sentenced Friday after being convicted of grossly negligent manslaughter by motor vehicle for killing three-year-old Zoe Harrison. In March of 2025, a District Heights police officer tried to stop Naylor on Walker Mill Road. He initially complied, but then sped off. Two other officers caught up with him and tried to stop him. As he tried to get away, Naylor crashed into four vehicles on Addison Road South. Zoe was in one of them. She died. Her mother was injured. 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
5: MPD is looking for answers after a teenager was injured in a shooting last night in the district. Police responded to a call near the Kennedy Recreation Center in the 1300 block of 7th Street Northwest and found a boy suffering from a gunshot wound. The teen was taken to a hospital. No further word on his condition. That's the latest. I'm Rich Cazone for WMAL.
9: A All right, look at the Beltway slowing down from Central Avenue all the way up towards 50. Now, earlier we had a crash, but no confirmation on a second one here. Do be careful. Might be one just before Route 50. So far, if you're making your way southbound DC 295, you're slow from New York Avenue and 50 all the way down towards the 11th Street Bridge. Southeast-Southwest Freeway slow both ways. And down in Virginia, standard volume delays on 95 headed to and from Woodbridge. 66 eastbound, slow headed past Route 50. Now from GarageDoorRepair.com, the WMAL Weather Channel forecast.
10: Mostly cloudy tonight with an occasional showers. The low eventually drops to 60. Rain will increase in coverage into Sunday afternoon as we wrap up the weekend with a high of 67. And then sunny, a little bit warmer for the start of the week on Monday with a high reaching the low 70s. I'm meteorologist Jeff Marr from the Weather Channel at WMAL.
0: How did I lose weight? And I did. Lean right here. I did. I love this stuff. Listen, Brickhouse Nutrition been with me for a long time. 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
12: WMAL is our flagship station in your nation's capital here for O'Connor and Company. I'm Larry O'Connor. But today we're at 9:70 a.m. The Answer, WNYM, in Gotham, New York City. Because last night we got to go on a Hudson River cruise with the great Joe Piscopo and all of the clients and friends and family of The Answer here in New York. I got to tell you, so Dennis Miller is always going to be my favorite of the Saturday Night Live team there because we ended up having a nice friendship. He was a big mentor for me in my career. Can I just tell you, Jersey Joe Piscopo is a close second now. What an incredible talent, incredible performer. I don't know what Joe's age is because he seems timeless, but he performed. He sang Sinatra. He sang Springsteen. He played the drums with the band. The guy's unstoppable. And All Heart, great performer, great radio talk show host in New York City. When you're ever in New York, just tune him in as well, because I'm not live in New York. I'm a little later in the day. So listen to Joe instead. Thank you to everybody in New York for welcoming us so much. One more day in New York tomorrow, by the way, and I'll have stories to tell about what Meredith and I are up to today. But that's for tomorrow. Coming up in 30 minutes, Sarah Carter, the drug czar for the Trump administration, will be joining us. But right now, friend of the program and a New Yorker herself, the one and only KT McFarland, former Deputy National Security Advisor President Trump and author of Trump, Washington, and We the People. Oh, sorry, Revolution, Trump, Washington, and We the People. KT, good morning. Thanks for joining us.
13: Good morning. Welcome to New York.
12: Thank you. Love this town, except when the Marxists are in charge. A lot to talk about. Speaking of totalitarians and authoritarians, instead of New York, let's talk about Russia. And the latest here, what's going on? Because now we're hearing that there might be a meeting at the UN between Zelensky and Trump. And Russia's sort of like saber-rattling again. In fact, they've been targeting civilian locations in Ukraine. That's got to frustrate the president as he's been trying to move this ball down the field. What's going to happen?
13: I think a couple of things. First of all, the Russian-Ukrainian war, interestingly, was not mentioned at all in the big BRICS conference that was just held in India. There was no condemnation of the United States. There was no condemnation of Ukraine. The topic wasn't even mentioned. And considering that Russia is one of the founding members of this BRICS country grouping, that's pretty significant. So number one, it shows you that there's not all is not well in the anti-American, Ukraine alliance. Number two, Russia's starting to feel the pinch for a couple of reasons. One, Ukraine's gotten very good at the drone attacks, and it's gotten very good at deep into Russia attacks and targeting Russia's economic and particularly energy infrastructure. So while Putin's been able to carry on this war with Ukraine without the people he cares about really caring about the war in Ukraine, they haven't felt the pinch, they haven't felt any economic hardship, they're starting to feel some hardship. They're black energy blackouts. Some estimates are that maybe a third of the Russian domestic electricity has been damaged. So he's starting to feel the pinch, and he's not getting the income that he wanted to get because of the very effective sanctions that President Trump has imposed on Russia. So that's number one. And number two, Zelensky and Ukraine are doing a lot better than they were. So are they edging closer to where both sides might be willing to have a deal? I think that's why President Trump is meeting independently with Zelensky at the UN meetings next week, and why he continues to be in touch with the Russian president. Maybe there's a deal to be had. As Trump says, both sides want this war to end. They just don't know how to get there. And maybe Trump can be the deal maker.
12: The president has met with Zelensky several times. He's only had the one meeting, the high-profile meeting in Alaska on the tarmac there with Vladimir Putin, but nothing that we've seen since then. You say that there's probably discussions going on behind the scenes. With CIA Director Ratcliffe, by the way, famously made a trip to Moscow a couple of weeks ago. What more could the U.S. be doing in this to sort of help this along, or do you think they're doing enough?
13: With the United States, what more could the United States be doing? Maybe Trump could offer Putin the deal that Trump offered Putin, you know, with the beginning of this, which is you want to come out from the cold, you want to rejoin the world economy, you want to have your oil be traded again on the world economy, do you want to have economic development in your country, end this war, and have a revised relationship with the United States and with the West. So that's a lot to dangle. Because on one hand, Putin has had to really sacrifice his economic future to get China to give him the means that he needs to pursue this war. And what is his future without China basically exploiting all of Russia's economic and natural resources? Not much. So maybe Putin is A, desperate enough, B, realizes that he's not getting where he wants to be in this now basically frozen war. If anything, he's losing ground, not gaining ground. And maybe Trump offers him the hand up that he needs. You know, the thing about President Trump is, interestingly, when the world condemned him for being Putin's puppet, he wouldn't trash talk Putin, he wouldn't say bad things about Putin. And everyone said, oh, well, that's because he's Putin's puppet, that's because he likes, you know, dictators, yada, yada, yada. And I think what President Trump was doing was sort of preserving his ability to eventually down the road negotiate with Russia, particularly negotiating over the Ukraine war. Who's Putin going to talk to? Who Ukraine will also talk to? Nobody but Donald Trump.
12: Yeah, that's a fair point. All right, KT, let's shift. You mentioned the BRICS summit there in India. First of all, a bizarre story where apparently a lot of world leaders attending that summit have taken ill. Listen, I've had bad Indian food in the past, and boy, it's a rough one. But this seems to be even more serious than that, and there are rumors in China that Xi Jinping has taken ill, including he suffered either from a minor illness or even maybe a stroke because he wasn't treated early enough. Obviously, we are never going to get the full story out of a totalitarian state. But what do you make of what happened here in India, if anything happened in India?
13: Well, first of all, there have been rumors swirling for years about Xi Jinping's health, and he doesn't look like a healthy guy. Now, what was going on in social media in the last 48 hours was that there were social media pictures, and I think they were artificial intelligence pictures, put on maybe by his she's opposition, who knows by whom, of she kind of collapsing at the summit, she unable to walk his way up the stairs. I don't think there's anything to it, because if you looked at the longer tape where the Indian prime minister appears, if you clip it in such a way, to be saying, is he okay, is he okay, about Putin, he was sitting like five people down. It was really that he was asking, is your microphone working?
12: Oh, look at you. I want to picture KT McFarland sitting there in her office going frame by frame like the Zapruder film on this to determine whether it's legit or not. That's some Cold War stuff you're doing. But here's the thing. There's other rumor. You know, our mutual friend Gordon Chang, who has pretty good sources over there behind China's Iron Curtain, saying that there are rumors now that the Chinese military has freed two of Xi Jinping's powerful enemies, Bo Xilai and Zhou Yang. Yong Kang. This, by the way, is as Xi Jinping is preparing to come to Washington, D.C. If that's true, he's not going to want to leave the country. There could be a little coup. I think the reason I ask all of this, again, I hate basing our questions on rumors, but the perception here is that Xi Jinping rules with an iron fist and there is no opposition. But he does have some domestic problems, doesn't he?
13: Yeah, and rumors take on a life of their own. So whether it's true that he had a medical mishap or a stroke or he was somehow incapacitated during this meeting, it almost in some ways doesn't matter because the rumor mill takes over. And remember, Xi Jinping has basically gotten rid of everybody in the top military leadership, either the national security experts or certainly the generals. I mean, not just the top one or two guys, but the total top group. And a lot of these people were generals and military officers he himself had appointed a number of years ago. So he doesn't have great relationships with the military. And then there's always the question of, okay, at what point, even dictators have to have constituencies that they have to be concerned with, in the same way Putin does in Russia. But Xi Jinping, he needs to have constituencies that he keeps happy too. One of them is his military. Yeah. And is there enough dissatisfaction with his military that Xi Jinping, iron grip on power, but if the economy is slowing, and remember, the economy in China has never really recovered from COVID. It's going to take a major hit with the loss of Iranian oil to their economic production. And if it's true that there are questions swirling about his firm grip on power, maybe he doesn't even show up to the meeting with Donald Trump.
12: Interesting. Well, listen, the mainline meeting for that summit in Washington, D.C. is exactly 1 week from today. So, KT, when we have our regular Thursday conversation, we'll know one way or the other, and we'll be right in the thick of it. Real fast, one other thing, the trade tensions continue between Canada and the U.S. And, you know, I think the U.S. position has always been, well, what's Canada going to do? They need us more than we need them. Well, now they're making noise that they want to join the European Union. That someone needs a geography lesson up there. They're not in Europe. What does this look like?
13: Well, good luck with that. I mean, why would you want to join? Why would you take a strong relationship, economic relationship with the United States, which is the economy in the Americas is growing. You know, investment in America is growing. We're off to the races. We're energy independent. We're energy dominant.
12: And you share a border with this country.
13: Yeah. We share a border with this. And you really want to trade that for Europe, which has no net new jobs created in years, which has a stagnant economy, which has political, social unrest, economic disaster in Europe? I just think that's not really, I understand that they don't really like the fact that they want to call Canadian geese Donald Duck. But on the other hand, I think that they really need to accept the reality of the situation.
12: Listen, I think that's hilarious, but it's also not fair to Donald Duck. As annoying as Donald Duck is, and he is the most annoying of the Disney characters, he's not nearly as evil as those Canadian geese that ruin everything. They're worse. We should have open season on them. If only they make good foie gras. KT, thank you. Always good to talk with you.
13: Thank you.
12: The amazing KT McFarland right here. All right, coming up, not everybody's worried about AI over there in Silicon Valley. We'll show you next.
0: How did I lose weight? And I did. Lean, right here. I did. I love this stuff. Listen, Brickhouse Nutrition been with me for a long time. So chatting with Miles, I'm up at like 235. True story, I never minded being 235, but you know what minded? My knees that were falling apart and my back. I'm like, I don't know what, before I started really lifting, probably about 190. So 235 was a lot. I said, I got to lose some LBs, Miles. He said, Dan, We're going to sick our team of docs and researchers on it, and we're going to get you a really good product because I don't want to take a lot of these needles and stuff. 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
1: That is correct. This is Larry O'Connor in the Relief Factor studio, and coming up, Sarah Carter, the nation's drug czar under President Trump, will be joining us, and you're going to want to hear that conversation. First of all, you know, we've been talking all week about what appears to be sort of this forced, almost made-up crisis. You know, it reminds me of the Y2K thing. It reminds me of the, you know, global warming. It reminds me of whatever the crisis du jour is. You know, we've only got 9 years until the Earth is, you know, they're not saying that anymore, are they? Because we called their bluff, and it's garbage. And then we all emerged from the weekend suddenly with our hair on fire because we thought that AI was going to create robots that murder us all or put us in pods like, you know, the Matrix and use our brains. And you had leaders in the AI industry demanding that in the 4 days that Congress is in session this week, they came up with sweeping regulations for artificial intelligence going forward so that we can still compete with China. But really, I think it's about the industry being able to have some sort of legislative protections against getting sued, frankly. But they created this crisis, and suddenly you saw everybody jumping up and saying, what are we going to do about AI? This is crazy. This is terrible. They're going to kill us. They're going to, robots are going to murder us in our streets. It's like, where's all this coming from? And then you saw Barack Obama put out a statement, and within minutes, Kamala Harris come out with a statement that almost the same, but expanded. And apparently, by the way, Matt Whitlock, friend of the program, great political commentator, analyst. He's got the 10-Minute Drill podcast. According to Matt Whitlock, the statement that Kamala Harris put out on social media warning about the dangers of artificial intelligence was actually written by artificial intelligence. Now, I have not independently verified that, but I trust Matt Whitlock. And even if it's not true, it's perfect. So I'm going to stick with it until proven otherwise. So we have all of that going on. And it's like, what's really happening here? And when people say that AI is going to cause human extinction, why can't anybody actually specifically tell me how that comes about? Well, everybody take a deep breath, because something remarkable happened. This is on the All In podcast, which, by the way, every time you hear about how stupid Americans are and the dumbing down of the American people, and we're just not paying attention, we're not focused, we're like, oh, you can never go bankrupt counting on the ignorance of the American people, and stuff that talks down Americans, recognize that one of the most popular podcasts right now is called All In, and it features CEOs of tech giants sitting around and talking about technology and high finance and politics and what happened. It's intelligent stuff. We are a smart country. We just do stupid things, okay? That's my takeaway. Anyway, on the All In podcast, the CEO of NVIDIA, Jensen Huang, was asked specifically about all of the hysteria. Take a listen to this. It's important.
2: How do you describe, like, you know, my mom calls me and she's like, Chamath, what is this whole civilizational death thing? I don't know how to explain it to her. So when you have very smart people like that quantize it, and quantify it, I think that's probably what's perturbing to some people. They're like, what does that mean, 10% of extinction? Nobody knows how to explain that to the average person, how that's even possible.
3: Well, first of all, we shouldn't, because it's made up. First of all, I think that... we shouldn't, because it's made up. And these are well-educated, they're called researchers. Obviously, they're working in a lab, and so the confluence of these words, and then the prediction is alarming and troubling, and it shouldn't be done. It's irresponsible. Now, the fact of the matter is, let's go back and look at the real facts. The facts are, there was a prediction that in 5 years' time, radiology will be completely taken over by artificial intelligence, and there'll be no radiologists in the world. That has proven to be exactly the opposite. We need more radiologists than ever in the world. Right. However, AI has taken over radiology completely, which is great. It is automated scan reading, which is great. There was a prediction that within 6 to 12 months, wasn't it just last year, within 6 to 12 months, 90% of code would already be generated by AI. That has turned out to be wrong. Within 6 to 9 months, that was predicted last year, 50% of entry jobs will be wiped out. That has proven to be wrong. Let's see, what else has proven to be wrong? I mean, all of these predictions have been wrong.
1: I mean, he's not wrong about that, if I may say. And listen, again, I am well aware that Mr. Huang has a vested interest in AI charging full speed ahead because he's the CEO of NVIDIA, and NVIDIA chips are powering the AI growth. And if you hate data centers, by the way, those data centers are full of racks and racks and racks of computers that are powered by those chips. So listen, that at the same time, he's not a dummy. And he knows this industry, and he is right that all of the higher questions about what AI was going to do to hurt the job market and kill coding and all of these careers has proven to be wrong. It's made an impact, but not as dire as everybody is saying. I'm not telling you what the facts are. I'm telling you what people are saying, and we need to continue to be informed on this and not follow the herd at every crisis and emergency. Not everything is a disaster.
4: How did I lose weight? And I did. Lean, right here. I did. I love this stuff. Listen, Brickhouse Nutrition been with me for a long time. 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
1: As we bring in proud Texan Sarah Carter to the conversation here on O'Connor and Company, I'm reminded that we are coast to coast now on the radio network, including Houston, where in Texas, as Dallas, San Antonio. We're in a lot of Texas cities. Kurt Schlichter is setting up shop in Houston. Good morning, Kurt. Wake up. Time to get to work. Sarah Carter is the nation's drug czar, White House Office of National Drug Control Policy under President Trump, and she joins us now. Sarah Carter, first of all, always great to talk with you. Over the many years, even when you weren't a government employee, great to talk with you.
10: Great to be with you too, Larry, and so happy that you're in the great state of Texas and in so many of our beautiful cities out here. So great. And Kurt, yeah. Get up.
1: Exactly. Wake up, Kurt. We need a new column at Town Hall. Toot sweet. Listen, you've been spending a lot of time dealing with the border, dealing with Mexico. Of course, we've locked down the border when it comes to illegal immigration, but the risks of the drug cartels, drug trafficking, and certainly deadly fentanyl continues. And I'd love to give you, for you to give us an update now, because I am greatly alarmed by this article out of Dallas with regard to a new deadly fentanyl that is 100 times more potent than what we're used to. What yes. is the story here?
10: So it's thank you for bringing this up, and I think it's very important. And this is, look, we're issuing this is our third ONDCP drug threat notice, and we're able to do this because of President Trump's policies. It is carfentanil. There's also fluorofentanil and methamphetamine, and these three analogs are extraordinarily dangerous, but especially carfentanil. It is 100 times more powerful than fentanyl, and it is out there. We have seen the prevalency of this. DEA under Administrator Terry Cole and their labs have tested this. We found carfentanil in fake pills in every state but Hawaii and South Dakota. That is how dangerous that is. We believe it has contributed to over 12,500 deaths in the United States since 2023. But here's the good news. I know that's terrible news and it's scary to hear, but and I issue a warning every time I'm on the air, Larry. I say, please, please, please do not take any pills that are not prescribed to you directly by your doctor. Don't borrow them from a family member. Don't take them from a friend. Do not take a pill that has not been prescribed to you. But under President Donald J. Trump and the policies that we have with our national drug control strategy, I can tell you this right now, that we are seeing less deaths. We just got the numbers yesterday from the CDC. We have continued to see the reduction in overdose deaths and poisoning deaths, now under 67,000, according to the latest CDC numbers. At the highest point, Larry, under President Biden, at the highest point, we saw over 112,000 deaths in the United States. That was in 1 year, and that was due to overdose deaths and poisonings in 2023. Right now, we're looking at under 67,000. We are continuing to fight that. I spend so much time with our angel families. I spend so much time with law enforcement, and there's nothing more gut-wrenching, nothing more horrific than the loss of a child's life because they thought they took an Adderall, because they or a family member's life, because they thought they took a Percocet or an Oxycontin, and then they died immediately. We issue these warnings so that our EMT, our doctors, our law enforcement know that carfentanil is out there. It cannot be tested under a regular fentanyl test. So this is why we warn doctors and EMT. You have specific tests in order to see this. So there possibly are many more deaths that have never been recorded only because they have not been able to test for carfentanil. Now they will. Now they know it's out there.
1: So this is now a federal policy where nationwide doctors and emergency medical staff, they're being trained on this to identify this very powerful and deadly strain of fentanyl. Could we step back for a minute and just sort of reset and sort of educate all of our listeners and viewers on this thing about fentanyl and how we even got here? First of all, is all of this imported, or are there domestic originations of fentanyl that is also poisoning our children, or is almost all of this really just an imported product that you have to deal with?
10: Well, almost all of this is an imported product. The issue is whether or not the cartels, especially because President Trump came into office and has been so tough on them, are trying to do any of the precursor chemical lab work here in the United States. We haven't seen that so far. What we are seeing is that the precursor chemicals come from China, come from India, from manufacturers there. We've been putting a lot of pressure on China through diplomatic channels, saying you've got to globally schedule these precursor chemicals. I can tell you that my office is consistently working with the Chinese on this, with the Chinese government on this, as the White House is, and we are putting a lot of pressure on China to do that. President Trump's very tough on this. This is one of the most important issues for him. We see it come in. What happens is it gets into the supply chain. It ends up in Mexico. We've seen cartel members travel to China to try to purchase the precursor chemicals and purchase them and get them into the supply chain to get them to Mexico to then produce these pills in Mexico by mass, and then into the United States. I was just in Argentina. I was at the IDEC, which is our International Drug Enforcement Conference, with law enforcement officials from all over the world. I spoke with Omar Harfuch, who's the Minister of Security for Mexico, and we see that Mexico is cracking down hard. In fact, when I was in Argentina, Harfuch showed me exclusive video, which then went public, of how his law enforcement officials inside Mexico had seized millions of pills in Tijuana before they could get into the United States. And that was with the work and intelligence of U.S. officials as well, working together with Mexico. It's the reason we hammered so hard on J&G. Yeah. And so Mexico, we've definitely seen the cartels take a heavy hit. But look, they are going to try to get these narcotics in through every choke point. And Larry, so are our enemies. We have enemies that don't mind these drugs flooding our system and killing our people and destroying our communities. I'm looking at the photos that you're showing here on the live feed. And it is, look at all those photos. Those are the photos inside the DEA of young people that have lost their lives, communities broken apart, law enforcement officials facing what is considered a weapon of mass destruction out on the streets. And some of them coming very close to losing their own lives, you know, dealing directly with fentanyl. Now imagine carfentanil, methylfentanyl, you know, fluorofentanyl out on the streets. We issued a warning 2 months ago on metatomidine, which is a rhinoceros tranquilizer. And that was also found in pills on the streets and on extraordinarily streets deadly.
1: For human beings.
10: Yes.
1: Unbelievable.
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4: How did I lose weight? 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I love this stuff. 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
13: We're speaking with Sarah Carter. She's the drug czar, of course, and this is because her office yesterday issued the drug threat notice now for this deadly, they're calling it a fentanyl-like substance, carfentanil, 100 times more potent than typical fentanyl. And explain to me how, because oftentimes you hear about these overdoses and these people who die, and you just said, you know, they thought they were taking something else. They were accidentally given it to them. Is this murder? Is this malicious? Or are there people out there that get hooked on fentanyl and then what, fentanyl gets laced with something that's more powerful because there's nowhere to, I'm confused as to how people get to a place where they're accidentally taking a rhinoceros tranquilizer, Sarah.
10: Well, let me tell you, both of what you say is accurate. There are people that are poisoned and murdered. So if a child goes online and is advertised by some drug dealer on Snapchat or some social media app, you know, hey, I've got Adderall and I can get it to your house ASAP. And this kid thinks, oh, I'm going to get some Adderall. They're not wise to what's going on the streets. They order the Adderall. The delivery person actually brings the drugs to the home. We've actually seen this in deaths of people as young as 12 and 13 years old. And what they end up getting is something so potent. It's not Adderall. It's either fentanyl or it's an analog of fentanyl, or it's fentanyl mixed with carfentanil. It could be anything. You name it, we've seen it out on the streets. So has the DEA. That's murder. The other side of the issue is people are becoming addicted. There are people that are actually looking for fentanyl on the streets. And then we see that mixture come about. They're looking for something that can get them as high as possible. We issued the ONDCP drug threat notice so that people and doctors and EMTs would be able to use naloxone the appropriate way and be able to test so that we would know what was on our streets and how many people have either succumbed or died, been killed by carfentanil and these other analogs, or be able to help them to give them a second chance at life, whether they're addicts or whether they're somebody who accidentally took a pill that was laced with this fentanyl that they thought was an actual Adderall or oxycodone or Percocet.
13: Yeah.
10: We want to save lives, Larry. We want people to live.
13: Tragic. Two more questions on this. It goes back to the international efforts that you just described. First, about Latin America. How important is it that there are certain countries now that no longer have corrupt dictators in charge where these drug cartels end up being part of the revenue for that country? I'm talking about Venezuela, El Salvador, Ecuador now are seeing changes in there, Argentina. That's got to help that you actually, because before we had dictators there who benefited from these cartels. It was part of the revenue for their government, right?
10: Yeah, absolutely. And we've seen those changes even now, for example, in Colombia with President de la Espria and his administration coming in and telling us and making promises to us. I was part of the delegation, President Trump's delegation to Colombia for his inauguration, for de la Espria's inauguration, and their promise to the United States and to our administration that they were going to go after, and they are, the cartels and the coca growers. And we're seeing the results. We're seeing the results in Ecuador. We're seeing the results across with President Bukele. We are seeing those results come to life. We're seeing it in Venezuela. President Trump has made such a difference in the Western Hemisphere. We are saving lives. We are protecting future generations of children from addiction and from death. There is nothing more important than what he is doing right now, sending a message to the drug cartels, and I'm sending it as well, that we are coming after you, that you will have no room to move, and that we are going to stop your supply from going global, as well as your finances. We are going to seize them. So we're doing the job. We're out there building those relationships throughout the Western Hem, and we're saving American lives. And that is what is so important here. And for families to understand, please do not take any pills. Warn your children. Tell them it is out there. Tell them these deadly drugs are on the streets and that what they are being sold is not only lies, but it is Russian roulette. And that more than likely, if they ever come across one of these pills and take it, they will lose their life. Please,
13: thank you for delivering that message and using our platform to do that. And also, I just want to add, As promised, the president has utilized the military when appropriate to protect us from this because it is a national security threat. And that's been why that's controversial, I'll never know. But that's been incredibly effective, too. And I love that. Sarah Carter, always great to talk to you, my friend. Keep up the great work. Can't wait to get together with you when you're in D.C. next. Thank you, ma'am.
10: Yeah, me too. Thank you.
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4: How did I lose weight? 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
13: Good morning, Larry O'Connor here on O'Connor and Company. And longtime listeners of the show on WMAL in Washington, D.C. knows that I focus on California often, partly because my family lives there. I'm from there. That's where I lived right before I came here. But also, I think it's fair to say now, after tracking things for over a decade, that California politics finds their way eastward. They used to ask, so goes California, so goes the country. And sadly, that is true in many respects, I guess for good and for bad. I mean, Ronald Reagan did come from California, but it's been downhill ever since, frankly. And we watch those races because that's the breeding ground for the leaders here in Washington, D.C. You know, Nancy Pelosi, California, right? Kamala Harris, California. Gavin Newsom, California. Think about Alejandro Mayorkas, California. Xavier Becerra, California. When Biden needed to fill his cabinet, he looked at California. That's where a lot of the Democrats who end up bringing destructive ideas to this town, Washington, D.C., that is, and then filtering out throughout the nation, you got to keep your eye on California and figure out exactly what's going on there. Because Gavin Newsom, he's running for president. Kamala Harris was just the nominee for president. They think California is perfect. Democrats right now see California as the utopia that they would make this entire nation into. So it's important to not ignore what's going on out there. And to that end, we've got a couple of stories that I need you to pay attention to. First of all, yesterday on Capitol Hill, once again, House Republicans were looking at shining a light on the dangerous, deadly sanctuary policies that began out in California. They're now caught fire everywhere. Everybody thinks, oh, we've got to protect people who are in the country illegally. They used to lie to you about those policies, by the way, saying, well, you know, victims of crime won't come forward and point out their rapist or their kidnapper because they'll be afraid that they'll be deported. That was always a lie. And they don't use that to justify and rationalize sanctuary policies now. Now they use a two-pronged approach depending on where they are. If they're in somewhere like Chicago where it's full of Democrats, they'll just say, we hate ICE. ICE is the Gestapo. They're Trump's secret police, and we're not going to cooperate with them, so we're a sanctuary city. But in other places, that won't fly. So like in Virginia, Abigail Spanberger, embracing the same radical policy, she'll say something like, well, it's just not a good use of our tax dollars and resources to have our local law enforcement doing ICE's job for them. My local law enforcement has to worry about local and state crime. They shouldn't be spread thin working on federal law and enforcing federal law. That is also a lie. But the bottom line is they want to protect illegal immigrants and keep them in this country for whatever radical, dysfunctional political reason, and there are a lot of them. But the reality is, no matter what excuse they give you, the results are deadly and devastating. And we saw it yesterday with this angel mom, a mom whose son was killed by an illegal immigrant driving a truck, who had gotten a driver's license to drive a truck, and now she is without a child. Well, take a listen to what happened yesterday in this hearing.
20: 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That's just the accounted number. And I'm sorry for your suffering. I'm sorry on behalf.

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2: In droves, for the first time, we've had a couple of years now of mass migration away from the state. In fact, the only new people who have come to the state of California, for the most part, in any numbers, are people coming from foreign countries who are going there to get all the benefits that Gavin Newsom have promised them, including those commercial driver's licenses so you can drive a truck and then kill an American citizen's son. All in the name of diversity, equity, and inclusion. But people are getting wise to this and they're leaving. And so are corporations. In fact, there is such a full court press against the merger right now of Paramount Studios that they are merging right now with was it Warner's that they're merging with? Anyway, the brand, yes. Their acquisition of Warner Brothers Discovery, Paramount Skydance CEO David Ellison now is announcing that they are planning to leave California. Paramount Pictures. Paramount. Well, one of the last studios that's actually in the city of Los Angeles. Like, well, Warner's out in Burbank. Disney's in Burbank. The networks are all outside of the city of Los Angeles. Paramount Studios is still right there. Those iconic arches at the gateway. I worked on a production at Paramount Studios, right? There's nothing like that feeling of driving onto the lot under those archways and think, wow, this is Hollywood. This is L.A. And Paramount Studios is leaving California because it's gotten that bad. They're not the only ones. American Idol. Remember, if you watched American Idol, I haven't watched American Idol in years. But American Idol, what's the big thing that you hear when you make it through the final rounds and say, hey, you're going to Los Angeles. You're going to, well, not anymore. Now you're going to get your golden ticket to make it to the competitive round of American Idol, and you're going to get your ticket to Georgia. Georgia. Guy, good for Georgia. Bad for California.
3: WMAL. How did I lose weight? And I did. 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I did. I love this stuff. 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
1: He was grounded once before. I'm Roger Stern, Fox News. We're learning more about the Fly Dubai first officer who stabbed the captain and tried to take over the flight until passengers stopped him. Fox's Jeff Paul in Tel Aviv.
2: According to people familiar with the matter who spoke to Fox News, the suspect in this case was previously hired by Oman Air, but was later given a ground job over suspicion of his activities. Now, exactly what those activities were has not been disclosed yet, but the suspect later moved to Dubai, where he eventually became a pilot for Fly Dubai. The Associated Press has identified the pilot as 29-year-old Hammam al-Hammami. The reporting, he was born in the UAE and that his mother is from Syria, but was able to obtain Omani citizenship through his father. The Emiratis, who are leading the investigation, now say the suspect attacked the captain of the aircraft using the cockpit's axe. The UAE's attorney general is saying the suspect then tried to take control of the plane, attempting to carry out what they're calling a terrorist attack.
1: Investigators want to know if the first officer acted alone or had connections with an extremist group or foreign entity. At least 10 people hurt, too, in critical condition in Australia, after the driver of a vehicle plowed into a crowd standing in the road to cheer on the Newcastle Knights rugby team. Police confirming it was not a terrorist attack. Counter-terrorism Minister Yasmin Catley.
3: Please drive responsibly. Take your time. We want everybody to enjoy themselves and help in celebrating what the Newcastle Knights have achieved.
1: Multiple reports say the 18-year-old motorist drove erratically to get the crowd excited but lost control of his vehicle. South Korea reports another ballistic missile fired by North Korea. 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
4: WMAL News Time is 4:02. I'm Rich Cassone. Some high schoolers aboard a Montgomery County school bus had an unpleasant trip Friday as they were evacuated from the bus following a coolant leak. Between 20 and 30 kids were taken from the vehicle along the outer loop of the Beltway near Rockville Pike. According to Montgomery County Fire and Rescue, another bus helped out and took the students. Nobody was injured. Following the death of a man in their custody, no charges for several Maryland police officers. 7 News' Jasmine Stiles.
5: Attorney General Anthony Brown said the medical examiner's report heavily influenced his decision not to charge those officers. An autopsy report said 40-year-old Michael McDougall's death was accidental. Back in July, an officer with U.S. Park Police saw McDougall speed off an exit on the Baltimore-Washington Parkway. He saw the car cut across the median and then crash into a heavily wooded area. Body camera video from Greenbelt officers show one of them cradling a child who was in that car with McDougall when the crash happened. And then you can see the officers here trying to restrain him. Many of them suggested he was inebriated.
4: The ME report said McDougall died due to taking an opioid and an amphetamine and that officers didn't cause the man's death. Trial proceedings start Monday for the husband of Mamta Bhatt, missing and presumed dead, with her husband charged in connection.
6: Mamta Kafle Bhatt went missing more than 2 years ago. The 28-year-old from Nepal disappeared in the summer of 2024. Her husband, Naresh, reported her missing days after police went to their home for a welfare check. Weeks later, he was arrested and then charged with murder. Prosecutors have pointed to a history of domestic abuse.
4: 7 News' Scott Thuman. Charges of assault with intent to kill for a 15-year-old boy as he's been arrested in connection with a Sunday afternoon shooting on 14th Street Northwest in the district. MPD says the teen shot and injured the victim, then ran off. Surveillance video assisted in the capture of the first suspect, who was arrested Thursday. Police are also seeking 4 other persons of interest in that video. That's the latest. I'm Rich Cassone for WMAL.
7: Out of the Beltway, slowing down from Central Avenue all the way up towards 50. Now, earlier we had a crash, but no confirmation on a second one here. Do be careful, might be one just before Route 50. So far, if you're making your way southbound DC 295, you're slow from New York Avenue and 50 all the way down towards the 11th Street Bridge. Southeast Southwest Freeway, slow both ways. And down in Virginia, standard volume delays on 95, headed to and from Woodbridge. 66 eastbound, slow, headed past Route 50. Now from GarageDoorRepair.com, the WMAL Weather Channel Forecast.
0: will be some clouds tonight and also an occasional shower popping up with a low falling to 60. Rain will increase into Sunday tomorrow with a high of 67. And then sunny and a little bit warmer for the start of the week on Monday with a high approaching 72 degrees. I'm meteorologist Jeff Marr from the Weather Channel on WMAL.
8: How did I lose weight? 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Lean, right here. 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
12: And we are glad to have you spending some of your day here with Abe Abish, founder of Abish Financial Services. I'm Heather Branch, here with Abe on the radio each week, working to get his insight on ways you can better prepare for this next phase of your financial life. All the goals you have for retirement at Abish Financial, they are helping folks all around the DC metro area figure out how to better prepare and are here for you as well. So as you're listening today, if you've got questions for Abe and his team, give us a call. Let's plan some time for you to come in and meet with everybody. That number to dial, 571-570-3559. You can also find us anytime at theretirementkey.com. Abe, coming up this half hour, want to ask you about the element of the human touch versus technology in our planning, because technology is amazing. You think about all the things, the ways that it benefits our lives, but the human element and how that still plays so much a part of the work that you do at Abish Financial Services. I mean, gosh, just the team that you built alone, you and Shelley have worked so hard to create the team that you have at Abish Financial. I know you're so proud of everybody that works there.
13: Yeah. In fact, you know, one of our core values is creating a family atmosphere of love and warmth. So that human touch and the relationships we build with our clients and vice versa and with our teammates are absolutely huge and so important. And although AI is essentially taking over so many different things, I think financial planning and retirement planning is one of these parts of business and part of the world that, you know, most people will probably continue to want that human element in there, because you can do a lot online. You can do a lot of research. You can get a lot done online, but then having that run by a human, a competent human who understands financial and retirement planning, specifically when it comes to people 55 and older and where they are in life, that's where clients get a lot of value, is that human touch, and that interaction, which is so important.
12: Also the experience that you have, having you started Abish Financial Services, opens its doors in 2008, and just the hundreds of people that you have met over the years, all of their experiences that they have brought to the table that you've been able to learn from. And so when you're meeting with somebody new at Abish Financial, you guys can say, well, you know, because you went through this one thing with one, you can apply that. That trickle-down effect is so important, I think.
13: That experience is really very, very important. And it's what clients depend on is, hey, well, what would you do in a situation like mine? And we can say, hey, well, we've met with many people just like you who've got X amount saved, who are roughly the same ages, who are in the same phase and walk of life. And you know, here's how we help people just like you. So that's so important is that experience.
12: And also you being local. That's another thing is that you work with people here in the DC metro area. Abe and his team have offices in Ashburn, local independent financial and retirement planning firm, and are ready to meet with you. If you've got questions, again, it's 571-570-3559 or find us anytime at theretirementkey.com. So a question mark around where we are economically speaking continues to linger because there are so many different headlines that give us conflicting messages. The market continues to do well, but inflation is high and what's the Fed doing, et cetera, et cetera. And Moody's Analytics has been tracking the economy for more than 80 years. They say when a certain number in their model hits 50%, that a recession follows. And apparently, Abe, they've never been wrong. And recently, they moved those odds up to 49% of this model that historically has predicted a recession. So for somebody who is near retirement and they are concerned about what happens if the economy, if the market crashes, there's this issue, sequence of returns risk, which we have discussed here before on the radio. Let's discuss that again. Let's explain what sequence of returns risk is. And what preventatively retirees and pre-retirees can do about it.
13: Yeah, you know, those recession stats. I mean, you just never know, right? And those things happen when you're in the market for a long period of time and you're just alive, right? There's going to be ups and downs. And I don't think we need to be scared by these headlines, especially when you have a plan that is built to weather the ups and downs. And I think that's the key.
12: Okay.
13: Is that the closer and closer you get to retirement, or if you're in retirement, you know, most of the people that we meet with, so many of the people we meet with, so many of our clients have what I say, they've won the game. That's what we say a lot here, right? You've won the game, Heather. And if you've won the game, which means you have more than enough money than you'll probably ever go through in your lifetime, why then take on any extra risk to accomplish your goals and objectives? It just doesn't make sense for a lot of people to continue to take on more risk if you've hit your number and you've got a number big enough for you or sufficient enough for you to accomplish what you want to accomplish. Then why? For what purpose? So being aware of, you know, things going on in the economy and the markets is definitely very important. And having pieces of the portfolio that are absolutely buttoned up, protected from big volatility, especially pieces of the portfolio you can dip into when the storm is bad, is key, especially in the first 5 to 10 years of retirement when you're withdrawing money out of your life savings versus putting it in. So, Heather, you asked about sequence of returns risk and what that risk is exactly. And it means really the order of market gains and losses in retirement, right? Sequence of returns. Here's how I kind of define it.
12: Okay.
13: Is the risk to any retiree in the withdrawal phase of retirement, the distribution phase, not the accumulation phase.
12: Okay.
13: It only pertains and matters when you're pulling money out of your accounts, that when the markets are down, if you don't have a safe place to go to and you're selling stocks or funds or investments while those positions and funds are down, you've got the losses in the market and your withdrawal on top. You've got two losses.
12: Okay.
13: So you can avoid or eliminate sequence risk by diversifying and having pieces of your portfolio that are protected from any loss. And so losses early on in retirement can do devastating damage because retirees are withdrawing money while markets are down, shrinking the portfolio faster than it can recover. And you may say, if you're listening right now, you may say, well, Abe, the markets come back. Mm-hmm. The markets always come back. Mm-hmm. And yes, I believe that too. And over a long period of time, the markets usually win. But you know what? If you're losing money and the markets are down and then you're taking money out at the same time, it makes the hole that much deeper and that much harder to recover from those losses, right? It's not like, you know, if you're in that position and you don't have protected monies, it's not like you can say, I'm just going to stop pulling money out next year. You probably still want to live the retirement you want to live, right? So having a plan to protect against market volatility, having a plan to avoid or eliminate sequence risk, timing, all of that really, really matters. So retirees, what can retirees do about it? Retirees approaching or entering retirement may want to adjust their portfolio allocation and withdrawal planning to limit the impact of retiring into a down market and reducing the need to sell investments during market declines. Again, that first 5 to 10 years of retirement being absolutely crucial to get through without devastating loss. We just recently worked with a couple out of Culpeper, Virginia, about $1.5 million saved, 7 risk on our risk scale, 70-30 allocation, 70% of the assets, you know, they wanted set aside for long-term growth, 30% of the assets they wanted set aside for safety, for income, for protection, and so forth. Came to us with no plan. Essentially, all the money, almost all the money was in the TSP. They also had some IRAs as well. And in the TSP, they had almost all the money in the C and the S funds, which are two of the biggest growth funds in the TSP.
12: Okay.
13: Came to us wanting income, right? As so many people do. It's like, Heather, I'm 60, I'm 62. I got $1.5 million. Mm-hmm. Kind of want to start taking Social Security now. I'm not working anymore. I've turned on my pension. And Abe, I also got this $1.5 million sitting here in the TSP and feel like I got a good, you know, pretty good penny in there and I want to enjoy it now. And you know what this couple told me? I want to spend down every last penny.
12: Good on ya. Do it.
13: Good on
12: spend
13: them. What does that
12: your
13: mean?
12: Money.
13: Legacy is not important to this couple and that's okay. That's what you saved this money for.
12: Or maybe a different kind of legacy though. Some people are like, we want to spend the money taking our kids and grandkids on these trips. We don't need to leave them a small fortune. And that's a very
13: such
12: different
13: a good point.
12: Important legacy.
13: It's a different legacy and everyone's needs and goals and objectives are different in retirement. And the way people want to spend their money is up to them and how they want to do that. So when our clients tell us, hey, this is what I want to do. I want to spend it all down. We're going to create an income plan to help them achieve their objectives, which means an income focused retirement plan, right? So this is why this gentleman and his wife came in and they said, you know what? We've got the growth bucket here. We've got $1.5 million saved. Show us how to put together a plan. Show us how we can enjoy this money and get after it. Get out there and travel and enjoy it. So we put together a retirement income plan, a comprehensive retirement income plan. I mention this on the show all the time, but that's really the first thing we do with the client or prospective client is show them, hey, Heather, here's all your stuff. We can put it together in this plan. This is what it's going to look like. And here's the income you can generate from all your money you've accumulated the last 30 to 40 years. 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
12: 571-570-3559. 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Let's set a time on the calendar. 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Call right now to set a time on the calendar. That's 571-570-3559. All right, let's talk tech. As a proud Virginia Tech alumni, technology is deeply embedded in my blood. We live in 2026. I remember back when I was starting college, I can't remember if it was my class or my sister's class. She was 2 years ahead of me. But it was like the biggest deal because I think it was her class was the first year of engineers where every engineer was required to have their own individual computer of their own in their dorm room. And then when I started, everybody in the business school, Pamplin School of Business was required to have their, and kids these days with their laptops, it was like such a big deal that everybody was required to have their own computer. Look at us now with our smartphones, Abe, and our all of our tech stock investments, the S&P 500 doing what it's doing.
13: Hey, back in my day, Heather, I had to go to a computer lab. There were no like laptops and things. It's like you had to go in, you had to like schedule a time to go into the computer lab, fire up this thing that felt like it was from the early 1900s.
12: Remember the size of the monitors? Then, the monitors were like 2 feet deep.
13: Mm-hmm. Yeah.
12: It's a better time, simpler time, some might say. It's a more complicated time, depending on how you look at it. And technology, undoubtedly, as you know, listening to us on the radio, it touches every part of our lives, even our investing, from trading platforms to algorithms to AI-driven tools. But New York Stock Exchange President Lynn Martin was saying to Fox Business, the human element still matters. This is Lynn Martin.
14: We've got the state-of-the-art technology, which processes more than 1.2 trillion messages a day. But importantly, we have those three layers of defense on top of it, which is the human judgment. The humans can step in when things start to look a bit off, when there's additional volatility in the market. And the humans here do that every single day.
12: The human element, especially when it comes to our money, and we talked before about don't be emotional about your money, but you can't say that to people, Abe. It's their life savings after all. And being able to connect with somebody when things get rocky, not just financially, but with so many different things that can go awry in our retirement. So thinking about the New York Stock Exchange, it still needs people to step in when something feels off. What does that say about investor behaviors? The folks that you work with, Abe, trying to make big financial decisions on their own.
13: So many decisions that have to be made at the point of retirement, Heather, that are not just like investment related, like, you know, what funds I need to choose and things like that. It's all of these other questions around the money that we're faced with at this point in life, like Social Security, living longer, taxes, healthcare, all these things. Mm-hmm. Sometimes it's, hey, my spouse is getting sick and we're going to need to put a ramp, you know, on the house. We're going to need to move things around in the house. We're going to need to put a bedroom on the first floor to accommodate this family member that's kind of going downhill with their health. And, you know, you need that human interaction and conversation with someone who's done this. You know, I've been in this business now for 23 years and I feel like I've seen a lot. Maybe I haven't seen it all, but I've seen a lot, and especially these things that require human interaction and experience when it comes to advice in these situations. But yeah, you've got the risk of living longer. And so there's all kinds of decisions about creating sustainable income, making sure that income is there for you in your later years. Healthcare costs, market downturns can have a lasting impact when there's no paycheck to replace the savings. Taxes can be a huge drain on your retirement dollars that you've saved. And some costs are easy to underestimate. In fact, one of the biggest mistakes do-it-yourself retirees make is assuming Medicare will cover most of their healthcare needs when that's not the case. Hmm. Retirees can face significant healthcare and long-term care expenses that need to be accounted for long before they arrive. In fact, one of the biggest reasons why a lot of our clients come to us when they're in the meetings and they're talking about the need for long-term care or healthcare planning and things like that is because they've experienced a family member, a parent, an aunt or uncle that has gone into a nursing home or whatever it is. And they understand from a real life situation and perspective how costly it is and how draining it is emotionally and how important it is to have a plan for those things. So if we're acting with emotions when we're making financial decisions and the decision, all these decisions around our money, that can lead to costly decisions. So retirement mistakes are behavioral rather than mathematical. Having an objective person challenge assumptions and provide their perspective can help investors avoid decisions driven by fear, uncertainty, or overconfidence. And that's one of many reasons why hiring an advisor, retirement planner, I would say, who specializes in helping people 55 and older can be so, so important. We just recently met with a family who's got about $2 million saved, early to mid-60s, live in Northern Virginia. One of the spouses has some health challenges, and that was their biggest kind of motivation to come in and set up a plan, Heather, is, hey, I want my wife, want my kids to be set up. Health is kind of going downhill for the husband and just kind of being realistic about it. It's a pretty bad diagnosis.
12: Okay.
13: Wanting to get out in front of this as much as possible financially to put together a plan that is really can be seamless for the wife and the kids, right? So that when that day comes, you know, the plan is set up and the wife and the kids know exactly where to go to take over from there. So that was the motivation for this family coming in to meet with us. And we see that actually a good bit, right? As we're aging, as sometimes one spouse is doing better than the other health-wise. And that's a big motivation and compelling reason, actually, to come in and get everything in order, getting that financial house in order to include things like the estate plan, right? So important.
12: Yeah.
13: So we put together a comprehensive retirement plan, of course, personalized with that human touch that you can't otherwise get through AI, through tech, through ChatGPT, through some type of model out there on the internet. You can typically only get that from meeting with someone face-to-face, maybe over video or whatever. So if you're 55 years old and older, you save $500,000 or more for your retirement and investable assets that we can help you to manage. We want to help you put together your own customized, comprehensive retirement roadmap. Put everything together into one plan under one roof. Make sure your loved ones are taken care of. Get that plan on autopilot because that's what you deserve. That's what you need in retirement. To the next five callers and others, complimentary.
12: The number to dial, 571-570-5767. 3559. Technology is such an important part of our lives, but also is the human connection and knowing that you've got humans, real people here in the offices at Abish Financial Services, somebody to call when you've got questions about the emotional stuff that comes up in retirement, knowing that you have that connection with somebody to guide you through this space. That's what Abe and his team are here to help you with, be there alongside you with in your retirement. 571-570-3559 is the number you're dialing right now. Give us a call. Let's set a time on the calendar. Start the conversation about your own retirement roadmap. 571-570-3559. Abe, another headline I wanted to ask you about was this information that came out of Fidelity. For the first time in a year, Fidelity says the number of 401k millionaires slipped down 3% early this year, yet fewer than 6% of investors made any changes during the volatility we saw earlier. So for somebody who has built a sizable portfolio, is the stay the course mentality always the right move, or is market turbulence a reason to get more intentional, particularly for folks that you work with? They are near retirement. They are in retirement. What's the takeaway for adjustment?
13: I think that's a great question. It's something to really think about. I think staying the course could be right for you, depending on where you are in life, right? Let's say you already have a plan set up. You already have assets set aside for market volatility. You have safer assets set aside for market volatility that you can dip into and not maybe sell positions, right? You've got a plan set up. So maybe you could stay the course, right? Maybe your desired allocation is a 60-40 or 65-35, and the markets have done well, so you've ticked up a little bit towards the market side. Mm-hmm. Yeah, maybe we talk about that and you say, you know what? I can handle a little bit more risk. I'm fine right now. I've got pension coming in, Social Security coming in. But on the other hand, market turbulence, is that a reason to get more intentional about doing something? It could be. I think the bigger thing and the bigger reason to get more intentional is where you are in life. And like, are you at the point of retirement? Are you 5 years or less away from retiring? Are you retired? And do you have the amount of money you need to last you the next 20 to 30 years? So many people that we meet with, Heather, they're in a great position. In fact, most of the people that we meet with are. The ball's in their court. You're at retirement. You worked 40 years to get to this point. You worked 30, 40, maybe 50 years to get to the point where you can pull the trigger and retire on your terms. That's what you want. That's the reason why I think people should start to change the planning and the models and everything about their plan from a mindset that's purely focused on growth and return to a mindset and a plan that's focused more on income, growth and income and protection, maybe preservation if you want to preserve the money for the long haul and pass money on too. And then build a plan around all the decisions you have to make in your 60s that you never had to make 5, 10, 15 years ago. Social Security decisions, maybe tax decisions, Medicare decisions, long-term care decisions, estate planning decisions, all these things that didn't even matter too much, right, when you were 40 and 50. We just recently worked with a couple here in the Northern Virginia area as well. $6 million accumulated. Wonderful job of saving. But the reason they came to us is because, and we see this oftentimes, is that the husband was running really with most of the financial decisions, wanting to now include the wife more, wanting the two of them to be more on the same page. Yeah. That way, if anything happens to him, she's taken care of. But they've done a wonderful job. I would say he's done a wonderful job. And the financial advisors and brokers that he had worked with in the past had done a good job for him too in terms of growing the money.
12: Okay.
13: Got to $6 million, but he's realizing, you know what? I've hit my number and I don't want to blow it. I don't want to mess it up.
12: Right.
13: And why take on a big loss right as we're retiring when I don't have to? Now, that doesn't mean he's going to move all the money to the sideline and just put it all in cash. I mean, that would probably be pretty silly for most people.
12: Right.
13: But I think it's a time to really, really understand, really have a good idea of what you have in the phase of life you're in. And just ask yourself, should I continue to be invested the way I am right now? Or maybe should I throttle it back some? Should I take on more risk? Am I too conservative? That's an exercise I feel like everybody should go through at the point of retirement. And that can be done through a portfolio x-ray analysis. So they came to us with stuff everywhere, multiple advisors they were using, multiple brokers that were buying and selling things for him, kind of like a lot of people did back in the day, wanting consolidation and wanting a plan that could help them turn and go from what we call phase one to phase two, or let's call it from growth to income. We put together a portfolio x-ray and analysis for them, which helped them to understand where they are today. And we show them how we could put together a plan for them according to their wishes. And that was better designed for what we call phase two, the retirement descent. If you're 55 years old and older, you save $500,000 or more for your retirement in investable assets that we can help you to manage. 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You might have multiple accounts out there. Understand the pros and cons. Understand the risks, costs, fees, highs and lows, so you can make the best decisions going forward as you head into retirement. 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
12: Risk is not a bad thing in retirement as long as you have a plan for it. Abe and his team, they are here to help you create that plan. Number you're dialing right now, 571-570-3559. Call right now. Let's set a time on the calendar. Start the conversation about your own portfolio x-ray. 571-570-3559. Let's set a time on the calendar to begin the conversation with Abe and his team about a risk review, a portfolio x-ray of your savings and investments. Again, it's 571-570-3559. We're going to give you a minute right now to dial that number. Then, if you've done a good job saving for retirement, there might be a big tax surprise headed your way. We'll tell you what that is. Also, apparently, your house may be trying to kill you. So we're also raising a warning flag. That's when we come back with more of The Retirement Key on WMAL right after this.

0: How did I lose weight? And I did lean right here. I did. I love this stuff. Listen, Brickhouse Nutrition been with me for a long time. So chatting with Miles, I'm up at like 235. True story. I never minded being 235, but you know what minded? My knees that were falling apart and my back. I'm like, I don't know what, before I started really lifting, probably about 190. So 235 was a lot. I said, I got to lose some LBs, Miles. 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
4: 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Coming up this half hour, well, apparently our houses are trying to kill us. And just everywhere you turn, it seems like something's out to get you, Abe. And this time it's our the own comforts of home that could be what's literally tripping and slipping us up. And you actually have a personal anecdote to add about
5: Did you actually slip and fall
4: in the bathroom? Don't tell me.
5: I didn't.
4: All right.
5: But tune in.
4: Okay.
5: That's coming soon.
4: We'll talk about the dangers that you don't even see coming because they're just right there. They just sneak right up on you. But first, 'tis the season for end of year tax planning. And I know a lot of folks come to you, to Abish Financial, with RMDs on the brain. Because as I was just saying, it's that time of year. And it's something we do try to emphasize so often, Abe, is how not to let your tax planning, your RMD strategy planning happen at the end of the year. This is why you meet with folks several times throughout the year to avoid any last minute rush.
5: Right. Right. Yeah. I mean, ideally, you're talking about your plan, your comprehensive plan throughout the year, multiple times per year.
4: Right.
5: And then maybe, you know, after having numerous discussions throughout the year, you pull the trigger on something, you make a decision on something that might work for you.
4: Mm-hmm.
5: But yeah, you certainly don't want to be putting off all of those discussions until the end of the year, because that means you won't have a lot of time to make a decision.
4: That's right.
5: And you want to be, you know, be thinking about and planning for what that decision could be, whatever it is. It might be a Roth conversion. It might be handling an RMD or a QCD or charitable giving, whatever it is, contributions into your accounts. You don't want to wait till the end of the year to actually be thinking about those things,
4: right,
5: and discussing
4: right.
5: them. You want to be discussing them throughout the year, and that's your entire plan. And we do that with our clients typically four times per year.
4: Okay. Something that we like to do here on the radio program is learn the lessons of other people. which is why I wanted to bring up this story that I saw on 247wallstreet.com. A 73-year-old, the column was that the 73-year-old, he was taking his first required minimum distribution, his first RMD. He had about $3 million in his 401k, and some of the trickle-down effect of what happened is his required withdrawal was about $120,000, which then pushed him into a higher tax bracket for the year.
5: Sure.
4: It caused up to 85% of his Social Security benefits to become taxable. It also pushed him over the IRMA threshold for his Medicare, increasing those premiums, Abe. And by the time it was all said and done, the tax hit was roughly $42,000.
5: Yeah.
4: Maybe you've got $3 million in a 401k or a TSP. Maybe you've got $1 million. Either way, we also speak all the time about the people who have saved well are the ones that need to raise the hand and really lean into the conversation about how to have a tax strategy, how to plan for it in retirement. Abe, for somebody who has done a good job saving, is this the kind of tax surprise that they could face?
5: Yes. Yeah, absolutely. And our clients and our prospective clients are discovering this at the conference room table, typically for the first time, Heather. It's like they may have read about these things. They may have read about how taxes could go up. They may have read about how RMDs can affect your income and affect Medicare premiums and how all of these things could affect a retiree's plan. But it's not until you actually have a plan run for yourself. It's not until you actually have all these numbers run on your own financial lives that you truly realize, wow, I was focused this entire time, my entire life, on getting to retirement, on saving the amount of money that I needed to save, whatever that amount is for you. And I focused all my time and attention on that number and getting to retirement, and I didn't consider all of these other things that can affect my wealth. And now I wish I had more money in a Roth, and I wish I had more money in a brokerage account, because those are more tax efficient accounts than a TSP or 401k or IRA. And I've said this a lot on the radio show here over the years, that I personally believe one of the biggest myths of retirement planning is that when people retire, they're going to be in a lower tax bracket simply because they're not working anymore and because they might have lower income. You might have lower income and you might be in a lower tax bracket in retirement. Mm-hmm. But so many people we meet with, Heather, have more income or just as much income in retirement as they did when they were working, with fewer deductions.
4: Or they have this thing like this gentleman face where, you know, in that first maybe 5 or 6 years in their 60s before the RMDs come to be paid, that might be also be a false sense of security people get. And then all of a sudden they realize, oh no, when the RMD bills come.
5: Exactly right. It's not just the withdrawal. Like the $120,000 RMD for this 73-year-old wasn't the real problem. The bigger issue, as I'm trying to describe here, was the chain reaction it created, including more taxable income, higher Medicare premiums, pushing that retiree's effective tax rate up much higher than people would expect. And so many of our clients, Heather, that we meet with, you know, they're like, I don't even need this extra $120,000 a year. This is just icing on the cake. I'm grateful for it. I mean, I'm going to take it. It's mine, but I don't want it. So how can you help me, Abe and the team? How can you help me to lower the future tax bill? How can you help me lower the tax bill now? Like, what should I do? Mm-hmm. And so RMDs are just one of many examples as to the challenges that retirees can deal with and the compounded challenges, I think. So saving more money, and the more money you can have, I mean, that can create more tax challenges and more challenges in general. Again, Medicare can be part of that tax equation, and planning ahead just makes sense. So retirees with significant pre-tax savings, which is so many people that we meet with here in the DC metro area, may want to think about proactive tax strategies before RMDs begin. Approaches such as QCDs, qualified charitable distributions, can satisfy part, maybe even all of an RMD without increasing that AGI, adjusted gross income. So lots of different strategies out there that you can kind of deploy and plan for and put into place that could potentially help you to lower your tax bill, that could potentially help you to lower your taxable income, maybe continue to help you give in retirement. And actually, a QCD is one of the best ways to do that in retirement. So we just recently worked with a couple that's out of the Fairfax, Virginia area, late 70s, in between $3 and $4 million in investable assets, you know, mainly IRAs now, not including real estate and cash and silver and gold and other, you know, instruments like that. But $3 to $4 million of investable assets saved, socked away in pre-taxed accounts, mostly with massive RMDs. You mentioned this 73-year-old before, $3 million in a 401k. Well, RMDs start at around 4%. At 73, it's a little bit less, but let's just round it up to 4 because it goes over 4.
4: Okay.
5: In your 70s, 4% of a million, that's $40,000 in additional income you may or may not need. 44% of 4 million, that's $160,000 a year of excess additional income, again, that you may not want or need. And so what are you going to do about it?
4: Right.
5: Are you just going to take the tax punch and get knocked up into another tax bracket and just deal with it, or put together a plan? They're really concerned with, you know, just creating unnecessary tax and income that they didn't want or need. This couple out of Fairfax, Virginia, again, massive RMDs do. And so we put together a tax plan for them, which included a plan for their RMDs. Now, charitable giving was really important to them. And so a lot of the RMDs that have to be pulled out are actually being donated through QCDs, qualified charitable distributions,
4: okay,
5: which can actually start, if you'd like them to, at 70 and a half. You don't have to wait till 73. You can actually start proactively giving at 70 and a half, which can proactively potentially lower your taxes on those accounts, right? You're getting ahead of it. So a QCD strategy, a tax plan is what we put together for them, really helping them to lower a lot of that unnecessary and undesired income. You wouldn't believe how many people we work with that are like, I don't even need this extra $100,000 a year. In fact, I don't want it because it's going to shoot me up into another tax bracket. Abe and the team, what can we do? 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
4: 571-570-3559. 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All right, so you were telling me there was a bit of an incident when you were staying at a hotel. This is back a few weeks back.
5: Yes.
4: When you were doing your mountain climbing challenge that you like to do at different various places around the country.
5: Yeah, we were in Steamboat, Colorado. My brother and I had like a condo right at the base of the mountain. And I noticed before we started hiking that the showers were really slippery.
4: Like inside the shower?
5: Inside the shower, yeah. And they had no grab bars, right? We weren't in a room where there were grab bars in the shower.
4: Okay.
5: So I noticed that beforehand, before we started our hike, before we climbed 30,000 feet and we're out there over that 36 hours climbing for 35 miles.
4: Which, by the way, if you've never had a hard leg day, your legs turn to jello.
5: I mean, we burned about 20,000 calories in that 36 hours.
4: Okay.
5: And I think I had walked over 100,000 steps, but that was straight up a mountain. 14 times. Anyways, our legs were like jello when we were done. I just remember telling my brother, hey, when you get into the shower, make sure you're really paying attention because they're slick already.
4: Okay.
5: So That's my slippery shower grab bar.
4: Everybody
5: or
4: made
5: lack
4: it out.
5: Of grab bar.
4: Did you guys
5: story
4: make it out? Okay, both of you made it out.
5: We
4: of
5: made
4: the condo
5: it.
4: Alive.
5: Yeah, no shower incidents.
4: Well, this
5: no
4: is
5: shower accidents.
4: Good to know, because according to the Wall Street Journal, anyway, there is a room in our home that's trying to kill us, and that room is the bathroom. So. We live in the Instagram world, all these beautiful bathrooms, all these home renovations that we see, and you see things like those gorgeous freestanding tubs, the beautiful tile that gets slippery when wet, even lower commode heights. These are all factors that can increase the risk of a fall. And Abe, a fall is the leading cause of injury-related deaths amongst adults 65 and older. So we got to think about the folks that you work with at Abish Financial Services and folks that are in retirement. And just a simple addition to your point, like those grab bars could prevent more injuries than almost any other home modification. But we're all vain. We don't necessarily, they don't add the aesthetic to our beautiful, gorgeous main bathroom. So people don't put them in. When we think about our retirement plan, what are some things that could be easily added? There's the grab bars of retirement planning that we could implement, but maybe perhaps we don't for one reason or another to help give more safety, more security for our savings.
5: Yeah, I've got a few in mind here that we'll talk about. But I think in general, what you want to think about at the point of retirement, especially if you're 5 years or less away from fully retiring and going into full retirement or already retired, is in general, you want to be thinking about how can I protect and preserve what I just worked my entire life to build as much as possible from all the things that can mess this up. Right? That might be market volatility and downturns, higher taxes, inflation, a healthcare event, whatever it is. But that's in general how we want to be thinking. Like, we don't want to have to go back to work. We do not want to lose 20, 30, 40% of our money at the point of retirement or very early into retirement, because that could totally change the outcome of the plan. Mm-hmm. Right? And to what extent, to what point, right? If we've won the game, we have enough money saved, then why take on any extra risk? And shouldn't we be thinking about protecting and preserving just as much as we should be growing the portfolio? That's our opinions. But a couple specifics here of maybe grab bar ideas, high impact strategies that you can be taking advantage of right before into retirement. Number one, Roth conversions, right? So, you know, a conversion lets you pay taxes at today's known rates. Instead of just hoping that taxes are the same or lower down the road, we have no idea where they'll be. Then you can enjoy tax-free growth on those conversions, like in a Roth IRA. So that's one area. Rollovers. Only 32% of people have rolled old balances into a current workplace plan, and only 21% have consolidated into an IRA. And that's why I talk about the financial junk drawer on almost every show, because it's true. I mean, whether you're single, married, or have a partner, whatever it is, we usually see 10 to sometimes 15 different accounts. You can imagine the inefficiency, and you can imagine kind of how difficult that can become over 30 to 40 years of just accumulating stuff to keep track of.
4: Right.
5: And we've actually talked about clients forgetting about 401ks because the companies have sold and changed names and all these things.
4: Yep.
5: So those are big reasons why you want to think about consolidating and streamlining and pulling everything as much as possible under one roof. And then long-term care. Only 22% of people purchase long-term care insurance, and just 27% of people buy Medigap coverage. That's a significant blind spot with long-term care and having a major health event being one of the biggest things that can erode our wealth down the road. Man, we've got to pay attention to things like long-term care and especially taxes. And so we just recently worked with a couple in Loudoun County. They've got about $1.5 million to $2 million of investable assets. And a few of the main reasons why they came to work with us, you know, in addition to just putting together a retirement plan, their specific goals and needs and objectives and concerns were having a tax plan, having a healthcare plan, and then legacy being important to them. So a tax plan was important to them because almost all of that $1.5 to $2 million was in a TSP and IRA being pre-taxed. And they knew, hey, they hadn't paid the piper yet. And as they start to take out money, and if this thing continues to grow and do well in the market, then higher taxes is a high probability down the road. Wanting to put together a tax plan to address how to lower taxes as much as possible on their life savings. No plan for long-term care. Family living long, healthy, a healthy couple in their mid-60s. The stats say that if you're married and 65 years old, that one of the two of you will live into your 90s. And guess what that probably means? It probably means at some point you're going to need care. Unless you're just able to take care of yourself for the rest of your life, which usually is not the case.
4: Right.
5: So they're realizing, well, we want to live a long time. We have family that lives a long time. We're healthy. We want to enjoy each other. We don't want to be a burden on each other. Let's talk about healthcare. Make sure we have a plan for that. And then they also have a daughter with a brand new grandbaby as well.
4: Oh.
5: Wanting to make sure that as much money as possible after they've enjoyed their own can pass to their daughter and granddaughter.
4: Yeah.
5: And that these are classic common goals of so many people in retirement and so many people that we meet with. So first thing we did together was put together a comprehensive retirement plan. And inside that comprehensive retirement plan included all of these specific concerns they wanted to address. Roth conversions, getting dollars over each year from pre-tax buckets to post-tax, taking advantage, putting together a health care and long-term care plan for them. These strategies create more tax-efficient dollars now, more tax-efficient dollars when they pass. Mm-hmm. You know, you might not be able to cover all of the cost of a long-term care event with the dollars that you have, but you might be able to cover a piece of it. And that's what insurance is for. Mm-hmm. So that might make sense for you, and it did for them. We did that all, and that was all discovered for them through a tax mapping report and a health care analysis with a comprehensive plan. Show them how to lower tax, cover health care and long-term care, put the grab bars all over your retirement plan. Make sure it's locked up, protected, preserved, that you're preserving it, that you're having the retirement plan do exactly what you want it to accomplish. If you're 55 years old and older, you save $500,000 or more in investable assets, we can help you manage. We want to offer you your own customized tax mapping report along with a healthcare analysis in that comprehensive retirement plan.
4: 571-570-3559. Give us a call right now. Let's set a time on the calendar to review your plan. Where do you need to add some safety grab bars through your own tax mapping and healthcare analysis? 571-570-3559. That's the number to dial right now. 571-570-3559. All right, we're coming up on the holidays. Maybe you, like so many, are traveling, whether you're traveling to visit family or whether you're traveling to get away from family. No judging. It's just the reality of the lives that we live. Hopefully you've got something fun planned with your family, with your friends over the holidays season. And when it comes to flying, you won't be the only ones doing it. Abe, there's new data showing how it is a lot more expensive to fly this year. If you bought plane tickets, you know it. Airfare is actually up 26% in the last year. And experts are calling it, quote, funflation, these additional travel expenses. However, Delta Airlines CEO Ed Bastian was telling Fox Business that these higher prices are not keeping people from traveling, that they're still willing to spend on experiences. This is Ed Bastian.
6: You know, people, particularly in our business and travel and the experience business, people had so much taken from them. They're a little bit immune to the daily headline change. And they said, I'm not going to sit home and wait for the right time to go. I'm going to take advantage of it. And by the way, it's not just air travel. It's going out to a show. It's going out to a concert. Whatever you're going to do to invest in yourself, if you're buying something, maybe not so much. But if you're investing in yourself, that economy is very, very strong.
4: Oh, my gosh, the concert ticket prices. You want to talk about something that is out of control. Mm-hmm. Just to go to like one show, it's a minimum $125 for a concert ticket, it seems.
5: Oh, they could be way more expensive than that.
4: I know,
5: too.
4: That's what I'm saying. That's for the cheap seats. That's for the nosebleeds. It's infuriating.
5: Yeah.
4: We still want to have a good time, though, Abe. We still want to live our lives, particularly when we get to retirement. We want to not only have a good time with ourselves, but with our kids, our grandkids, our spouses. So how do you help people when building out plans factor in things like travel expenses? Even when the cost of those things are unpredictable, they can swing dramatically. How do you add in these bucket list things, these fun ideas into a plan?
5: You absolutely have to prepare for it, and you have to plan for it, right? And you need to ask people, what do you want to accomplish in retirement? What is it? What are you going to do? And how are you going to use your time, spend your time? What are your plans? Tell me about them, and we'll put together a financial plan around what you want to accomplish.
4: Okay.
5: And we're going to show you how you can spend your money and enjoy it, because so many firms don't want you taking money out of your accounts. Mm-hmm. We are a distribution-focused retirement planning firm that specifically works with people, typically 55 years.

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4: Abish Financial Wealth Management is an SEC-registered investment advisor. 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As a registered investment advisor, we are a fiduciary under federal law and owe our clients duties of care and loyalty. 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This material is for general informational and educational purposes only and is not individualized investment, legal, or tax advice. Investment advice is provided only after engagement under an appropriate advisory agreement. Structured notes, annuities, Roth conversions, and related strategies involve risks and may not be suitable for all investors. Structured notes may involve issuer credit risk, limited liquidity, capped or conditional returns, loss of principal, and protection features that may not apply in all market conditions. Annuity guarantees depend on the financial strength and claims-paying ability of the issuing insurer and may be subject to caps, restrictions, fees, and surrender charges. Roth conversions are taxable events, and outcomes depend on individual circumstances, future tax rates, and investment performance. 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Any hypothetical or illustrative scenarios referenced in marketing materials are for demonstration purposes only, do not represent actual client experiences or guaranteed outcomes, and should not be relied upon as predictions of future performance. Investors should review all offering documents, understand applicable risks, and consult qualified financial, tax, and legal professionals before acting. Past performance does not guarantee future results. Endorser is not a client, and this testimonial has been compensated. Opinions are their own. Compensation may create a conflict of interest. Testimonials may not be representative and are not a guarantee of future results.
5: The preceding program was paid for by its sponsors, who are solely responsible for its content. Views expressed on this program were not the views of WMA.
6: How did I lose weight? And I did. 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I did. I love this stuff. 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True story. 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

0: An air ambulance disappears. I'm Carmen Roberts, Fox News. And the U.S. Coast Guard is carrying out an extensive search off the coast of Massachusetts for the plane and the six people on board after it lost control with air traffic control around 1:30 this morning.
1: A Canadian medical transport company, Latitude Air Ambulance, based in Ontario, has spoken out to several outlets to say the missing plane is one of theirs. According to FlightAware data, the plane plummeted from 24,000 feet to 11,000 feet in just 3 minutes. The Coast Guard says the Gulfstream G-100 was flying from Bermuda to Boston's Logan International Airport when air traffic controllers lost contact with the plane in the overnight hours. The airport in Bermuda tells Fox the plane was carrying four crew members and two passengers when it left at around 12:40 a.m. this morning, bound for Boston.
0: Fox's C.B. Cotton reporting. The co-pilot who allegedly tried to hijack a commercial jet bound for Israel is identified as the investigation probes into whether he acted alone.
2: The Associated Press has identified the pilot as Hammam al-Hammami. They're reporting he was born in the UAE and that his mother is from Syria, but he was able to obtain Omani citizenship through his Omani father.
0: Fox's Jeff Paul in Tel Aviv.
2: Israel is also involved in this investigation, with Prime Minister Benjamin Netanyahu saying this.
3: The attacker underwent Islamist radicalization. He intended to crash the plane along with its passengers. We are investigating now whether he was sent, and whoever sent him will pay a high price.
2: That hero captain who was attacked by his co-pilot, he is still recovering in the hospital in Abu Dhabi, but many calling him a hero for using his last grasp of strength to open up the cockpit door to allow those Israelis to come in and help control the situation.
0: America's listening to Fox News.
4: WMAL News Time is 5:02. I'm Steve Duncan. In Loudoun County, a teacher at the Horizon Elementary School is facing assault and battery charges for allegedly hitting a student. The county sheriff's office says a resource officer at the school was notified of the incident between a student and 49-year-old Valerie Bowen, who is listed as a special education teacher on the LCPS website. Bowen was issued a summons and is due in court. No additional details have come from the sheriff's office. Four men are going to prison for helping a Northern Virginia doctor run a fake prescription drug scheme.
5: The DOJ said Friday the defendants paid the Annandale physician for scripts written under false names, then filled and sold oxycodone and prescription cough syrup across Virginia and other states. One co-conspirator even used homeless people to pick up the drugs in exchange for cash or drugs. Another suspect advertised on social media. The doctor was convicted of distributing over thousands of oxycodone pills along with massive quantities of cough syrup. The four men received prison terms ranging from 8 months to 5 years. I'm Jim Forbes.
4: A teenager was injured last night in a shooting in the district. The MPD is looking for answers after the boy was found in the 1300 block of 7th Street Northwest near the Kennedy Recreation Center. The teen had a gunshot wound and was taken to the hospital. The Justice Department is suing Maryland over a new law that blocks federal law enforcement officers from wearing masks and requiring them to identify themselves.
6: The complaint from the Justice Department was filed on the same day the law took effect in Maryland. It argues the state and two of its largest counties are illegally trying to regulate federal officers, including ICE officers, and are therefore violating the Constitution's Supremacy Clause. Under the state's law, the complaint says federal officers who violate either requirement can face civil fines of up to $1,500. In Washington, I'm Scott Carr.
4: That's the latest news. I'm Steve Cumming for WMAL.
7: Reports of debris in the roadway near New Hampshire Avenue. No real delays because of it. I'll tell you where there are delays. On the inner loop of the Beltway, you're slow towards 355. Inner loop is also crowded from the Dulles Toll Road up towards the American Legion Bridge. Now, if you're on 66 eastbound, got some light volume headed past 50. Southbound side of I-95 is slow from the Fairfax County Parkway all the way down towards 123. Might have some sort of activity near the Lorton exit. So far, 395 is crowded across the 14th Street Bridge and onto the Southeast-Southwest Freeway. No major issues between the beltways. Now from GarageDoorRepair.com, the WMAL Weather Channel forecast.
8: There will be some clouds tonight and also an occasional shower popping up with a low falling to 60. Rain will increase into Sunday tomorrow with a high of 67. And then sunny and a little bit warmer for the start of the week on Monday with a high approaching 72 degrees. I'm meteorologist Jeff Maher from the Weather Channel on WMAL.
9: How did I lose weight? And I did lean right here. I did. I love this stuff. 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
12: For years, Americans have been told that concerns about individuals who are in the country illegally and participating in our elections are just exaggerated. But with the midterms approaching, the Trump administration has taken a very different approach, an approach that includes identifying the vulnerabilities and enforcing the laws already on the books. The Justice Department recently charged 16 people across 7 states with alleged election-related crimes, including non-citizens accused of illegally casting ballots. But the investigation extends well beyond those cases. Homeland Security Secretary Mark Wayne Mullen, he says authorities are looking into more than 300,000 suspected cases of individuals illegally casting ballots. We've already seen what happens when safeguards fail. The Democratic governor of New Jersey disclosed that a software error improperly registered roughly 6,600 people who had identified themselves as non-citizens. The Trump administration has put greater emphasis on prevention, not simply prosecuting an illegal vote after it's cast. And the administration has given states tools to verify citizenship before an illegal ballot enters the system. About 10 red states have been using it, but other states, mostly Democrat-led states, not only refused to use it, they went to court. Well, this raises a question Americans have every right to ask: who is protecting the ballot box? See, voting in an election is one of the defining privileges of American citizenship. If you enter this country illegally, you do not have the right to choose America's leaders. Election integrity isn't something you can begin worrying about after the ballots have been counted. Voters need to know that when they cast their ballot, government has done everything possible to ensure that the people participating alongside them in an election are legally entitled to do so. We've been made aware by President Trump that our election system has some real vulnerabilities that need to be addressed. A few months ago, President Trump drew attention to China stealing the voting records of nearly 220 million Americans, that our voting machines are vulnerable to outside hacks, and that 278,000 individuals who are here in our country illegally are registered to vote, with the power to affect outcomes for all Americans. You know, I would think both parties would be extremely concerned about this, but that's not what we're seeing. It feels completely foolish to me that we don't have or don't want to have voter ID. You know, once upon a time, voter ID might not have been considered a necessary thing, but our world has changed. We had 20 million people come across our border illegally during the Biden administration. And in order to maintain secure elections today,
13: We have to adapt in a way that makes sense to the world that we're living in now. Voter ID isn't an intrusion. It's a necessary tool that will help ensure our liberties and our freedoms by making sure our citizens are the ones who are doing the voting. I also want to draw your attention to another dynamic at play. There's a strategy to propagate chaos and confusion in our court system through lawfare, where the will of the people and the initiatives they voted for get stifled by individual judges. I give you a case in point. One federal district judge in Massachusetts has become a major obstacle to the administration's effort to tighten mail voting procedures ahead of the 2026 midterms. In June, U.S. District Judge Indira Talwani, she's an Obama appointee, she blocked key provisions of Trump's executive order that directed federal agencies to develop citizenship-based voter lists and called for new postal service rules on mail ballot delivery. She ruled that the duly elected president of the United States had exceeded his authority. Well, the administration adjusted, and they moved forward with the plan. But then in early August, the same judge issued a nationwide injunction blocking the Trump administration's mail ballot procedures from taking effect anywhere in the country for the 2026 midterms. Well, the administration then appealed to the Supreme Court, and on August the 24th, the court stepped in and lifted that legal barrier, saying the district judge's challenge was premature because the Postal Service hadn't yet finalized its procedures. 2 days later, the Postal Service finalized the rules. You guessed it. The very next day, the same district judge, Judge Talwani, she issued a new temporary restraining order. After Talwani blocked the finalized USPS mail ballot rule again, the Trump administration appealed to the Supreme Court again. But on September the 14th, the Supreme Court refused to lift her injunction, leaving the block in place through the midterms. One federal district judge, in effect, upended the will of the people across the nation by leaving open mail ballot fraud vulnerabilities for the upcoming midterms. What's also noteworthy is this same judge in 2025, she blocked the Trump administration from ending a Biden-era program which had allowed hundreds of thousands of migrants from Cuba, Haiti, Nicaragua, and Venezuela to illegally enter the country and remain in the U.S. Folks, we've got to pay attention to what's happening. Ignoring laws, stealing votes, condoning illegal activity, these are all symptoms of a culture with diminished Christian influence. If you want more godly politicians and godly judges and godly community leaders, we've got to make our faith voice a little more robust. If you want to see a righteous transformation in society, we've got to speak the truth. Well, tonight we're joined by senior legal fellow at Advancing American Freedom, Hans von Spakovsky. Welcome to the show, Hans.
14: Alan, thanks for having me back.
13: Well, it's always good. President Trump recently instituted a White House ban on three media outlets, CNN, MS Now, and Politico. It created a bit of a firestorm. In your legal opinion, does he have the right to do that?
14: Well, what the courts have said is that you can't ban reporters from the White House in general. And what they're talking about is the press room, which, as you know, has many, many journalists in it, without due process, you know, giving them the chance to understand why they've been banned and giving them a chance to rebut any charges against them. But those are based on security concerns. The courts have recognized a First Amendment right for folks to be in the White House in the press room. That's very different, however, from other places like Air Force One and the Oval Office. They're applying different standards. You don't necessarily have a First Amendment right as a reporter to be in those more limited locations.
13: Well, the Attorney General Todd Blanche made a comment on this. Let's listen to what he said, and then I'll follow up.
15: Well, the president hasn't denied access. That's not the right way to describe it. This is what the president has said, is that he is sick and tired of certain media outlets just refusing to report accurate news. And so, look, it is a privilege. It is a privilege to be in the White House for anybody. And really, the unfortunate and sad thing here is that after years and years and years of one-sided media coverage of the president from certain outlets, the president finally said, it's not fair to the American people that this is happening and did something about it.
13: So, you know, as I understand it, they weren't banned from reporting whatever they wanted to report. They just lost access to that briefing room. But you're saying they do have a right to be there.
14: Well, I'm saying that's what the courts have said. But there's a case actually pending right now from actions last year in which the court said that while a First Amendment may apply to a right to be in the big press room, it does not apply to more secure areas, again, like the Oval Office. And there, you know, CNN has just gone back to court because they claim that they have a right to be part of the pool. The pool is the very small number of reporters out of this huge gaggle of reporters that are chosen to be able to go into the Oval Office. And I think actually on that issue, I think CNN will lose. I think the president has the ability out of all those reporters to decide which of them will be in those smaller, more secure locations. And CNN doesn't have some kind of right to be there more than any other reporter.
13: Well, it's fascinating to watch it unfold. Illegal voting continues to be a concern in the nation, and this back and forth between the president and a series of judges. The DOJ recently indicted 16 aliens across seven states for being illegally registered in voting. It seems like it's just a drop in the bucket. What's the significance of what's unfolding?
14: Yeah, it is just a drop in the bucket. I don't know if you saw this, but just a couple of weeks ago, Reuters, which is not exactly, you know, some kind of conservative outfit. I mean, it's just a wire service. They actually reported that at least 30,000 aliens have gotten registered in states in the last few years. And it's very clear that that could make the difference in close elections. We have close elections all the time. What's great about the Justice Department is, frankly, for a long time, DOJ just ignored alien voting, aliens breaking the law, and they finally are doing something about it. And, you know, you mentioned those cases. They just indicted even more aliens all over the country for illegally registering and voting in elections.
13: I'm curious, you know, lawfare continues to be a part of the landscape that we're watching, and it seems that these federal judges, district judges, have enormous powers to stop initiatives that are coming from the executive branch. You know, in the medical side of the world, the licensing bodies can control somewhat the activity of the medical community. In the legal world, is there any way to restrict these judges?
14: No, unfortunately not. You know, under our Constitution, federal judges, once they're confirmed, are there for life. They can only be removed through impeachment. And the only other thing that can be done when they issue what are frankly bad decisions is for higher courts to overturn them. We just saw that on this issue because you had a federal judge in D.C., a Biden appointee. She had issued an injunction telling states they were not allowed to use the Department of Homeland Security's alien database to verify the citizenship of people who are registered to vote. Well, last week, the Supreme Court dissolved her injunction and said there is no reason why states cannot use that federal database. But she's an example of the worst of the worst.
13: Well, it's baffling to those of us that watch this without formal legal training, because it seems like the judges are able to not rule based on the law, but based on their personal opinion.
14: Well, look, I agree, and this isn't going to stop until and unless the Supreme Court finally comes down really hard on specific judges for doing that. And so far, they haven't done that, and I think the chief obstacle to that has been the Chief Justice, John Roberts.
13: Well, we need to take a short break. Can you stand by for another segment?
14: Of course.
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12: We're back now with the senior legal fellow at Advancing American Freedom, Hans von Spakovsky. Sir, in the current election, we have a number of candidates running with a socialist orientation, and they're very openly saying they want to do some bizarre things like remove the Senate, the presidency, either abolish the Supreme Court or change the number of justices. It's a frightening perspective to set aside 250 years of legal precedent in the way our nation has operated. Is this merely a ballot issue?
14: No, the growth of the socialist Democrats and frankly Marxists and communists should be frightening to a lot of people, and particularly the support they're getting. Look, they are talking the same way the French revolutionaries spoke in what became a very bloody revolution. They are speaking along the same lines as the Bolsheviks, who, fought a very bloody revolution in Russia. They seem to have the very same views and attitudes. And if they get elected in any significant numbers, they will help begin the destruction of the American Democratic Republic, and they are extremely dangerous.
12: Well, it seems to me they're being embraced by the leadership of the current Democratic Party.
14: Yeah.
12: Is their desire for power so great that they're willing to risk the future of our republic?
14: The answer to that, unfortunately, is yes. And look, staying in power is so important to them that they are willing to embrace this. That actually is related to the prior topic we were discussing. The Democratic Party has been against anything that would find or prosecute aliens who are registering and voting. Now, why would they do that? The only reason is that they want aliens voting in elections, even though it's illegal, because they think it will help them win elections and let them stay in power. That's how important retaining control of government is to them.
12: And just for clarity's sake, the simplest way to take a big step forward in election integrity is just to prevent people who are here illegally from participating in the system. Only citizens vote.
14: Right. Right. No, that's exactly right. And that's why it's really unfortunate for the American people that the SAVE Act is stuck in the Senate. You know, this is a law that would require you to provide proof of citizenship when you register to vote. It's a simple requirement, and it's one that ought to be enforced all over the country.
12: Well, and that's an 80-20 issue with a majority of Americans in favor of that, and yet our Senate, duly elected leaders, aren't willing to enforce the clearly expressed opinion of the general public. That's just unacceptable.
14: Right. No, I agree, and that ought to be the entire focus right now of the Senate, and unfortunately it has not been.
13: Well, the state of Missouri has been in a long and complex redistricting battle over this past year. Can you give us an overview of that battle and why it's significant to all of us?
14: Yeah, in 2025, the Republican-controlled legislature put together a new congressional redistricting plan that would have replaced the 2022 map. That 2022 map resulted in 6 Republicans, 2 Democrats. The new 2025 map was expected to result in the election of 7 Republicans and 1 Democrat. But the Missouri State Supreme Court said that that map could not be effective and would not be effective until and unless it was approved by a referendum, which is going to be on the November election. That was appealed to the U.S. Supreme Court. The U.S. Supreme Court, again, last week issued a short order saying it was not going to overrule the Missouri State Supreme Court. And it actually told federal courts not to interfere in what the Missouri State Supreme Court had done. So the 2022 map is what people will be voting on in the general election.
13: You know, I suppose gerrymandering, manipulating political maps to try to gain an advantage is as old as politics. But we seem to have elevated that to an art form in this recent season. How do we find some sort of balance in this?
14: Well, look, the only way you can at least minimize that is by having, on a state level, very strict rules that when you draw a map, you have to do things like not cross geographical barriers. Try to keep counties, towns, and cities together. Those are the kind of rules you can impose to try to reduce gerrymandering, but there really aren't any rules you can come up with that are going to entirely eliminate political gerrymandering.
13: It seems to me that our legal system was designed with the assumption that we were a people that shared a worldview. Absent that fundamental view of right and wrong, is it possible for our legal system to survive and provide justice for all?
14: No, it's not. And that is one of the biggest dangers that I have seen now developing for a number of years. You know, this country, what makes it different is we are based on the rule of law. But as we were discussing earlier, for example, we've had lots of federal judges appointed, mostly by Joe Biden and Barack Obama, who often just see the law as an obstacle to obtaining their ideological goals. And that creates disrespect among the public for the law and for the rule of law. And all of that is very damaging to our stability as a nation.
13: Now, it seems to me it brings more than disrespect. It's going to breed chaos. If the judges set aside the law, the general public will do it soon enough.
14: Right. No, I think that's absolutely correct.
13: Hans, I thank you for your time today. I appreciate your insight. You helped sort out these topics.
14: Sure. Thanks for having me.
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12: President Trump welcomed Chinese President Xi Jinping to the White House with all the ceremony of a state visit, the red carpet, military honors, a state dinner, and the president himself meeting Xi when he arrived at Joint Base Andrews. But perhaps the most important message wasn't spoken. The following day, during the formal arrival ceremony on the South Lawn of the White House, nearly 480 members of the United States military took part. And as the ceremony concluded, a B-2 Spirit stealth bomber, one of the most sophisticated aircraft on Earth, it flew over the White House escorted by four F-22 Raptors. It was a reminder to Xi of American military power. Because behind all the pomp was the reality President Trump had to confront once those doors closed, that China is not simply another economic competitor. One of the most consequential discussions between Trump and Xi involved Iran. According to the White House, the two leaders agreed that Iran can never possess a nuclear weapon. They also agreed that no country should be allowed to impose tolls on the Strait of Hormuz. Well, those are consequential commitments, but they also collide with another reality. China remains one of Iran's most important relationships. U.S. officials, they've raised concerns about Chinese-linked intelligence and technology reaching Tehran. It can be used against American service members. And Iran has been rebuilding its military capability with Chinese-made equipment as well. So can Beijing be trusted while it continues to supply Iran with intelligence and equipment that could be used against U.S. forces? Well, as the war in Iran continues, more is being revealed regarding the ties between Iran and China. U.S. officials say Chinese banks and front companies have helped Iran get around American sanctions. They've given Tehran access to billions of dollars. Iran's also used a barter-style system with China. They've been trading oil for credits that it can use to buy Chinese goods. This system has given Iran an important financial lifeline, allowing the regime to keep selling oil and bringing in needed goods. In simple terms, China's helped Iran keep money and trade flowing, even while the U.S. has tried to isolate Tehran economically. There are also serious security concerns. There are reports that say Iran received high-resolution satellite images of a U.S. base in Jordan from Chinese sources before a missile attack that killed three American service members. Even though diminishing the evil regime in Iran is clearly in the best interest of the global community, why is China so open to helping them? And why is Iran so willing to cozy up to authoritarian nations like China and North Korea, even though they have radically different political ideologies? Well, one thing they have in common is they view human life as cheap. The late Ayatollah in Iran was a murderous, evil person. Tens of thousands of Iranian people were murdered by their own government within the last year. Open Doors, an organization that raises awareness of Christian persecution around the world, well, they've ranked North Korea as the number one most dangerous country for Christians. The regime considers Christianity an existential threat. In North Korea, owning a Bible can cost you your life or send your entire family to a labor camp. In Iran, Christian converts are arrested and imprisoned. In China, churches are monitored, pastors detained. Only state-approved religion is allowed. There's a glue with these authoritarian oppressive regimes. Even though they have different religions, the spirit in all these places is in opposition to a biblical worldview. They have a complete disregard for human life and human rights. They have a disregard for diverse viewpoints. They are very much authoritarian. There's a spirit that binds that together, and the politics emerge from that spiritual base. You see, politics is merely symptomatic. Spiritual forces are causal. It's perhaps why President Trump is finding it hard to negotiate with adversaries like Xi Jinping and the Iranian regime. President Trump, the master of the art of the deal, he can't comprehend intellectually why somebody wouldn't make a deal that is transactionally smart. But the leadership of Iran and China could care less.
13: They just want to remain in power by any means necessary. They don't care how many people die or how much suffering there is. Their goal is to stay in power, and they'll say whatever to American counterparts and exploit every vulnerability, whether it's through the media or university campuses or even our elections. You see, words aren't enough when it comes to China and Iran. We've got to see corresponding change in behavior. I can't imagine the pressure on President Trump. He's hearing it from politicians, the media, and even leaders of major American corporations who have their own self-interest. I would suggest that we're going to have to become more astute consumers of information. Pay attention to the world we're living in. We've got to become smarter. Don't just embrace every talking point offered up by the media. One other suggestion. As you enjoy the blessings of living in a free and prosperous nation, let's take a moment to pray for those in authority over us, that they would make decisions that would bring God's blessings to our communities, our cities, our states, and our nation. Tonight, we're joined by China expert Gordon Chang. Welcome to the show, Gordon.
9: Oh, well, thank you so much, Alan.
13: Well, we have all just witnessed the President and First Lady hosting President Xi from China. A lot of pomp and a lot of circumstance. The reviews have been a bit mixed. What's your opinion on the meeting?
9: Well, there's a lot of pomp and circumstance and little substance. And the reason is that Xi Jinping didn't come here really for substance. I think he came here for two reasons. First of all, he wanted the televised images of President Trump honoring him. And the reason for that is because there is a turbulence in the Chinese political system. We don't know exactly what's going on, but it appears that Xi Jinping's hold is a little bit fragile. I'm sure that he'll get by, but he certainly would like the images of the United States showing him great deference. So certainly there was a lot of that, especially because President Trump greeted him on the tarmac on Wednesday. And Xi Jinping, as everybody knows, did not greet President Trump when he arrived in Beijing in May. Now, the second thing that Xi came here for, I think, was just to prevent the United States from taking action. You know, while we talk, we do not impose costs. And while we do not impose costs, the Chinese continue unacceptable and dangerous conduct. And we've been allowing the Chinese to do this for ever since the turn of the century. So why wouldn't the Chinese continue this tactic of getting us not to defend our own country?
13: So why is America, I mean, because this goes across political parties and candidates, I mean, it goes across decades. Why are Americans so naive and so slow in recognizing the threat that China poses and intends to us?
9: This is a critical question you ask. Part of it is the nature of democracy. And you have Tocqueville talking about 19th century America being slow to answer threats. Also, Mackinder, the British thinker in the first decade of last century, also remarked about how democracies do not react until it's too late. And that's just the nature of our government. But it's also worse because we're Americans and we're arrogant and we think nobody can touch us. And so we just are slow to do this. But also, I think President Trump has sort of convinced the rest of the United States that we're at peace. Even though the Chinese talk about going to war all the time, even though the Chinese are taking a toll on Americans with fentanyl, even though the Chinese are killing American servicemen in Iran during this war. So it's politically, I guess, not very smart to talk to the American people in realistic tones. But because of that, we're a people who are not prepared for what could very well come.
13: You know, one of the big topics we're told from their conversations was AI. And the outcome that was given away is they've agreed to establish a hotline. That seems pretty superficial to me, considering the stakes that are involved with this AI competition.
9: Well, the hotline sounds like it should work. But we know that China doesn't pick up the phone on the military hotlines. So are we really going to expect the Chinese to notify us of problems with their AI models? I don't think so. So this is sort of like a one-way agreement we have with China. But, you know, in general, and I think it's politically sort of necessary for President Trump to do this, even though it's not in our interest. But in general, I think President Trump is 100% right on AI. If we don't get there first, the Chinese will. And whoever gets there first is going to just dominate AI. There's going to basically be no second place.
17: So I think we need to rally behind President Trump on this one, even though that is politically difficult. So I think that, you know, Trump did not make concessions to the Chinese that were really worth that much. So, you know, I'm fully on board with what he did there.
13: You know, experience is a good teacher. It could be a bit harsh. China certainly didn't pick up the phone on the virus from Wuhan. I don't know why we'd expect them to pick up the phone on an AI breach.
17: Yes. And just recently, you know, 3 years ago, when China sent its balloon over our nuclear weapons sites, Lloyd Austin, who was Secretary of Defense, tried to speak to the Chinese about it. They wouldn't talk to him. And that is consistent with past experience in previous administrations about Chinese military officers not picking up the phone. And the reason is very simple. And that is, this is a top-down system. No general or admiral wants to get ahead of the political leaders. So they wait for the political leaders to come up with what they believe is should be China's position. And then the military will talk to us. But that means a hotline is useless. We've got a lot of experience on that.
13: Well, the Busan agreement was struck last October in South Korea. It kept the doorway open for the rare earth minerals to keep flowing our way. Now it's been extended until January. Is that critical, or is that just another discussion for the public?
17: It's important in the sense that if China were to comply with the Busan agreement, which is essentially a trade truce, then maybe it would be okay. Treasury Secretary Bessent wanted a longer truce. He only got a two-month extension to January 10th. The idea is that we want China to continue to sell us rare earths, but even up to now, they haven't been selling them, or they haven't been selling them in the way that they promised. So here again, we have a Chinese promise that has been dishonored.
13: Well, you mentioned that China's been helping Iran. In reality, they've been helping Iran kill American troops. Should we understand this from China's perspective as a proxy war with the U.S., what's happening in Iran?
17: 100%, Alan, 100%. And we got to put a timeline on this, because it shows you the failure of American diplomacy. So we know that targeting data that the Iranians used to kill six Americans on March 1st in that base in Kuwait came from China. We're almost certain about that. But we're 100% certain that they used Chinese satellites for targeting data that killed three Americans on July 17th, this time in Jordan. And we know from the Wall Street Journal reporting that there were 1,300 shipments of quote-unquote dual-use items, in other words, war material, from January through June of this year. And we have all those images of Chinese military transport planes landing in Iran, during the course of the war. And, you know, we've been pressuring and talking to China about this, and they keep on killing Americans. And so it's time for us to lose some patience, because, you know, the more we talk, the more Americans are going to die. And that doesn't even include the fentanyl deaths last year, which were 48,000. Fentanyl deaths are down. Thank President Trump for closing the southern border. But the Chinese haven't stopped their fentanyl pushing of that deadly substance. And now it comes across the northern border. So we've got a lot to talk about with China. And I actually think that talking right now is counterproductive, because we don't impose those costs, as I mentioned. We just think that we can talk the Chinese out of doing something which they are absolutely 100% determined to do.
13: Well, I want to ask you what actions you would recommend, but for the moment, we need to take a short break. Can you stay with us for the next segment?
17: I would love to. Thank you.
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11: Hey there, I'm Pastor Alan Jackson. 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
21: We're back now with the author of Plan Red, Gordon Chang. Gordon, you have said repeatedly that talking with China is not particularly fruitful, particularly in this season. If you were going to provide counsel to this administration, what actions would you suggest they take towards China?
17: First of all, I think the President of the United States needs to talk to the American people about the situation that we're in. The American people will sacrifice, but they won't sacrifice if they think it's peacetime. And that's why I think we see such low approval numbers for the Iran war, because I don't think President Trump has put that into context and how dangerous Iran is. Second thing, we just need to enforce American law. So, for instance, the Tariff Act of 1930 prohibits the importation into the United States of goods made with forced or slave labor. We know that a lot of Chinese goods, and not just the goods made by Uyghurs in concentration camps, a lot of those goods are made with forced labor. But we're not enforcing the law to the extent we should. And the other thing is, I believe that the Treasury Secretary should invoke Section 311 of the USA Patriot Act to declare Chinese banks to be of primary money laundering concern. And that would unplug them from their dollar accounts. Now, that would be drastic, but we're allowing Chinese banks to launder money, not just for Iran, not just for fentanyl, but for criminal activity around the world. And for this decade, the Chinese have been taking over the money laundering business because Chinese gangs use the Chinese banks. So we didn't allow Pablo Escobar to launder money through New York. I mean, we shouldn't be allowing the Chinese to do the same thing. Now, I also believe that there are other things we can do, but just simple things like enforcing our own law should be things that we should be able to do, regardless of whether it's the Chinese or somebody else.
21: It seems to me that the American people have a difficult time distinguishing between the Chinese people and the Chinese culture, which tends to be revered here, and the brutal authoritarian government that oppresses even the Chinese people. Somehow we have to make that case to the American public, don't we?
17: We do, and the United States has sort of given up on information warfare, as we saw with Doge when they decimated Voice of America, but more important, Radio Free Asia, because President Trump doesn't believe in information warfare. But the Chinese have devoted enormous sums to that, and they are setting the narrative around the world, and they're getting acceptance. And that to us, that would seem sort of unbelievable, inconceivable. But they are, because we're not opposing the Chinese narratives. Propaganda is important, and we've got to understand that's how we prevailed in the Cold War, because people believed in us. And now, no matter what President Trump does, other people are setting the narrative against him. And the Chinese are using partisan comments in our own society against us, not only here, but everywhere else.
21: You mentioned that President Xi is in a bit of trouble at home. What's the truth about the Chinese economy?
17: Chinese economy is probably contracting. It's sort of a two-track economy. There are exports and there's high tech, but they account for maybe only 6 to 10% of gross domestic product, the tech. The exports are the only thing keeping the Chinese economy going. But if you look at it overall, it suggests that the economy is not growing at the 4.3% pace that they report, but is zero, maybe negative one, and it's certainly heading south very, very fast.
21: Whenever the conversation of China comes up, Taiwan inevitably becomes a part of the discussion. Our ambassador to China recently made some comments. Listen to what he said, and then I'd like your opinion.
1: President Trump is as strong on Taiwan as I've ever seen anybody. President Trump has already sold 50% more arms to Taiwan than any other president since 1979. And so I don't accept the premise that, he's not doing all that we should be doing for Taiwan.
21: What say you?
17: Well, in that interview, Ambassador Perdue said that the United States was reaffirming the six assurances. Those are the Reagan-era promises. And in that same interview, he said that we were talking to China about Taiwan arms sales. Now, that is one of the six things that we said we would not do. So in that interview, the ambassador was contradicting himself. Yes, we've sold a lot of arms. The $11 billion arms package that President Trump greenlighted, that was the biggest in history. But now there's a $14 billion one that he has not greenlighted, which is really important. And then not just because of size, but because of what we are selling. Taiwan desperately needs that. China is arming very, very fast, the fastest arms buildup since the Second World War. And we cannot allow that imbalance to continue. So, yes, there's progress and there's, yes, good things the Trump administration has done. But no, it is not adequate.
21: Gordon, why is it important for America to stand up on behalf of Taiwan?
17: So many different reasons. After the catastrophic withdrawal from Afghanistan in 2021, Taiwan has become the test of American credibility and resolve, not just in East Asia, but around the world. Also, you have Taiwan, one company, TSMC, makes 92% of the world's most sophisticated semiconductors. The other 8% are made in South Korea, which could very well end up in China's camp because the president there is pro-communist almost. So we could end up losing 100% of the world's most sophisticated semiconductors. That means we go back to the 1960s or 1970s. That's just not acceptable. And also, we cannot allow China, at a time when it's attacking democracy around the world, to absorb any democracy, especially one as important as Taiwan. There are so many different reasons, Alan, but we cannot afford to have China take over Taiwan.
21: Amen. Gordon, I thank you for your time today. Your insight is always helpful. Thank you.
17: Well, thank you so much, Alan. I really appreciate it.
11: And this is Pastor Alan Jackson. If you believe our country needs more biblical truth, help us deliver it. You can give at allenjackson.com/radio. 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
10: The preceding program was paid for by its sponsors, who are solely responsible for its content. 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
9: How did I lose weight? And I did. Lean, right here. I did. I love this stuff. Listen, Brickhouse Nutrition been with me for a long time. So chatting with Miles, I'm up at like 235. True story, I never minded being 235, but you know what minded? My knees that were falling apart and my back. I'm like, before I started really lifting, probably about 190. So 235 was a lot. I said, I got to lose some LBs, Miles. He said, Dan, we're going to sic our team of docs and researchers on it, and we're going to get you a really good product because I don't want to take a lot of these needles and stuff. You know what he did? He got lean. He got lean. I got

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2: How did I lose weight? 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I did. I love this stuff. Listen, Brickhouse Nutrition been with me for a long time. So chatting with Miles, I'm up at like 235. True story, I never minded being 235, but you know what minded? 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
6: Previous discipline, I'm Roger Stern, Fox News. We're learning more about the Fly Dubai first officer who stabbed his captain and tried to take over the flight until passengers stopped him. Fox's Jeff Paul in Tel Aviv.
7: Netanyahu asking Captain Smit Machar how things all started. The captain explaining to Netanyahu, his co-pilot asked if he could pray, which he did right behind him.
8: My first thought was that there was a catastrophic damage to the aircraft and something is not right. But then after that, the blow kept coming one after the other. And that's when I realized that it's not the aircraft, it's the other guy who was in the cockpit with me.
7: After that, Captain Smit Machar bravely opened up the cockpit. Netanyahu saying, you're a hero for Israel, India, and the entire world.
6: Investigators want to know if the first officer acted alone or had connections to an extremist group or foreign entity. We should tell you that The first officer who allegedly tried to stab his captain had been disciplined by a previous employer and grounded. At least 10 people injured, 2 in critical condition in Australia after the driver of a vehicle plowed into a crowd standing in the road to cheer on the Newcastle Knights rugby team. Police confirming it was not a terrorist attack. Counterterrorism Minister Yasmin Catley.
9: Please drive responsibly. Take your time. We want everybody to enjoy themselves and help in celebrating what the Newcastle Knights have achieved.
6: Multiple reports say the 18-year-old motorist drove erratically to get the crowd excited, but lost

0: WMAL News Time is 6:02. I'm Steve Thunder. A National Guard member deployed to Washington, D.C. as part of a mission launched by President Trump has been arrested for carrying an unauthorized firearm after a traffic stop by U.S. Park Police. 22-year-old Specialist Jacob Noonan of the Oklahoma Guard was arrested Monday and charged with a gun-related offense. According to documents reviewed by the Associated Press, the soldier was riding with a fellow Guard member when a U.S. Park Police officer stopped the vehicle for an expired tag. Noonan's arrest marks the second time in 2 months that a member of the task force has been arrested. The U.S. Park Police said in a statement that the officer observed an empty holster in the rear of the vehicle and asked if there was a firearm inside. Noonan confirmed that there was. Noonan was off duty, not in uniform, and driving his personal vehicle at the time. The weapon was registered in Oklahoma, but not in D.C. The U.S. Supreme Court is expected to hear several high-profile cases in its new term.
1: The High Court will reconvene for a new 9-month term and is expected to consider whether laws that ban semi-automatic rifles violate the Second Amendment, as well as the legality of voting laws that require proof of citizenship. The justices will also decide how much authority parents have over children who identify as transgender, if immigrants must remain in detention while they await deportation, and if lawmakers can sue oil companies for their role in climate change. I'm Lisa Carton.
0: After 10 years in business, the cookie chain Chip City has closed all of its stores in the face of economic difficulties. Chip City had locations in Bethesda and in Virginia's Arlington and McLean areas. But the Midnight Treats Bakery has stepped up and said any customers who have Chip City gift cards or coupons are invited to use them at the Midnight Treats Arlington location on Wilson Boulevard. In a post on Instagram, Midnight Treats said, "We want to make sure no cookie monster goes unserved." All coupons and gift cards need to be redeemed by Wednesday, October 14th. That's the latest news. I'm Steve Cumming for WMAL.
2: I-95 southbound stop-and-go traffic from Lorton continues to Route 123, then brief delays in Dale City. Minor slowdowns 395 north over the 14th Street Bridge heading into D.C. There was a crash on the Beltway outer loop at the BW Parkway. It's moved to the shoulder. Slow ride begins at Route 450. Coming north on the BW Parkway, it is jammed from Route 202 trying to work out to the merge with the Beltway. Now from GarageDoorRepair.com, the WMAL Weather Channel forecast.
3: Mostly cloudy tonight with an occasional showers. The low eventually drops to 60. Rain will increase in coverage into Sunday afternoon as we wrap up the weekend with a high of 67. And then sunny and a little bit warmer for the start of the week on Monday with a high reaching the low 70s. I'm meteorologist Jeff Marr from the Weather Channel on WMAL.
4: How did I lose weight? 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I did. I love this stuff. 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
6: Welcome to DMV Spotlight here in the nation's capital, where we shine a light on the issues impacting D.C., Maryland, and Virginia and beyond. And every day, 17 veterans die by suicide. It is the second highest cause of death for veterans under the age of 45 for so many reasons. And today I am speaking with a veteran from the Wounded Warrior Project, Juan Valdez. Thank you so much for joining me today on DMV Spotlight to truly shine a light on this very important topic.
7: Hi, Barbara. Thank you so much for having me here. It's truly an honor to share and lift up other veterans' voices for this critical topic.
6: It really has taken such a long time to even have the discussion, and I do want to mention right off the bat, and we'll mention it several times, there is a national hotline that folks can call if they're struggling, if they're having suicidal ideations. That is 988. You speak with a live person, and we will mention that throughout anytime we talk about suicide. But I want to specifically delve into how you got involved with the Wounded Warrior Project, and specifically trying to prevent suicide among fellow veterans.
7: Absolutely. So a little background about me. I spent 10 years in the Marine Corps as an infantryman, and I unfortunately forgot the 5Ds of dodgeball on deployment in Iraq and ended up getting shot in the chest by a sniper. After that deployment, I decided that it wasn't enough. So I went back to Iraq in 2009 and then went to Afghanistan in 2011. And after that, apparently being in the infantry for 10 years takes its toll on your body and your mind. And so I was medically retired from the Marine Corps at that point. Getting involved with Wounded Warrior Project was extremely helpful. They showed up like a quick reaction force when I needed them after my transition out of the Marine Corps. I was in a really dark place. I didn't know who I was. I guess I was trying to figure out who I was, but I felt lost and things were getting dark. I was getting depressed. I was isolating more. And I decided to make a call. I saw a post on Facebook of a buddy of mine doing baby goat yoga. And I asked him what that event was about. And he told me it was Wounded Warrior Project and we had a blast. And that was my intro. Right. And then years later, I did Soldier Ride in New York, which got me on my path to post-traumatic growth. And here I am. I mean, it's taken me a long time and I've been there where I wanted to jump off that ledge and take my own life. But Wounded Warrior Project stepped in for me at every opportunity. And not only have they given me support, they give me the tools to take care of things myself and help some friends out along the way as well.
6: And thank you for sharing that, Juan. And I wanted to ask you, there is something very unique, obviously, about serving, that people who have not served or been in combat, very difficult for those of us on the outside to understand. What makes it so unique and maybe so challenging for veterans, combat veterans especially, to reach out and ask for that help?
7: It's difficult. Because of partly due to the culture. And while I've spoken to active duty Marine sailors, airmen, soldiers, et cetera, and I've learned that things are changing in the active duty community, for a long time, it was frowned upon to go get help if you were on active duty. It meant you weren't combat effective. It meant you couldn't train with your Marines. It meant that you were missing out on your career. And it was a scary thing. So many of us carried that burden for a long time. And burden is a key word there, because at the end of the day, we don't want to be a burden on someone else. So we carry it on our own, and it weighs heavily on us, incredibly heavy. And unfortunately, sometimes it crushes us too.
6: And I'm thinking literally of the image from Wounded Warrior that I think so many people have emblazoned in their head of one warrior carrying another. Is that what you're explaining to us?
7: Absolutely. So you're right. Our logo is one warrior. Fireman's carrying another warrior. And typically when we come to Wounded Warrior Project, we are that warrior on the top. And our goal is to become the warrior on the bottom. Sometimes it takes a long time. Sometimes it doesn't. But Wounded Warrior Project is there. And I wanted to highlight something else. In order to get to the to address the issue, right, we talked about it being 17 veterans a day taking their own lives. It takes a multifaceted approach, and it's something I've likened to combat trauma that we're taught in the Marine Corps. They teach us that there are three tiers to combat life-saving. You have self-aid, buddy aid, corpsman aid. Now, the corpsman, he's the Navy medic that's assigned to the platoon of the Marines, and they're the medical expert. These are the individuals that are the counselors, right? They're medical professionals. So the folks in our Project Odyssey program or the folks at any one of our four locations for Warrior Care Network, these are going to be your corpsman aid. Ultimate high tier right there. Sometimes in the battlefield, it takes the corpsman a while to get to you. Maybe you're under fire, or in the real world scenario, sometimes it's going to take some time to get connected to the VA, a therapist, or anything. And so to mitigate that time, you go to the next level. That is buddy aid. Whether it's having coffee with your friends, going on a bike ride, going out dancing, or hiking, if that's what you love, but getting connected with friends and community is important. Churches play an important role. Our connection programs fulfill that need as well. I mean, we show up like a quick reaction force. We're that buddy to fill that gap. And then lastly, you have self-aid. One of the other things that Wounded Warrior Project does, and there are several organizations that do this as well, is we provide skills for our warriors to develop, like journaling, so that they can process that trauma on their own while they're getting ready to meet with a therapist or participate in any one of our programs, right? In the battlefield, you have to put that tourniquet on your extremity in order to stop the bleeding so you can give the corpsman or your buddy time to come treat you. And that's what we're trying to do too with the virtual classes that we offer.
6: I'm speaking today with Warrior Juan Valdez from the Wounded Warrior Project and trying to prevent a suicide among veterans. And I, again, want to give that number. 988 is the national crisis hotline for anyone who may be contemplating suicide or need help and need someone to speak with. You mentioned, Juan, that some of the culture is changing, that it was frowned upon for a time to ask for help. How is it changing, and what do you think the catalyst is?
7: So I'll go back to when I was still on active duty. There was the beginning of a change in the Marine Corps where my battalion sergeant major talked to me about getting help, and he asked me if I was getting help. And he said he was glad that I was and that I should encourage other Marines to do the same. So that was the beginning. And now throughout the last few years, interacting with leaders in the Marine Corps and other branches of the service, there's been a lot more support. I get calls to go speak at events just because they want their warriors, their service members, to make sure that they're taking care of themselves. I'm finding more and more leaders care. The military as a whole is providing more programs and protections for service members so that they don't have to worry about their career, but also explaining the fact that going to get mental health care isn't going to end your career. It may be a pause to gather yourself so you can go back and execute the mission again.
6: And you mentioned that the Wounded Warrior Project has several projects, if you will, to help warriors who are in this particular space right now to connect with one another and to get the support and the assistance that they need, either for themselves or someone that they care about, a Wounded Warrior families. Tell us a little bit about these projects.
7: Sure. So I mentioned a couple already. Project Odyssey is a 12-week program where you start off by going on a multi-day retreat. And it's similar to the military, where you're going to get that classroom time. So we're going to be teaching you the skills, and then we're going to put you in a controlled, stressful environment so you can apply those skills. And it could be anything from surfing, whitewater rafting. I'm trying to convince him to do a jiu-jitsu one because I love jiu-jitsu, but hopefully one day.
6: Sounds fun.
7: And then Warrior Care Network. That's a partnership that we have with four learning hospitals around the country, starting with Emory University down in Atlanta. We have Rush in Chicago, which is also the location of our psychedelic study. We have Operation Men at UCLA on the West Coast. And then my personal favorite, the program that I went through, is Home Base in Boston. I grew up in Boston, so I was happy to be home for this, especially because it was such an intense process. And I was glad I went through it because, you know what, I was facing a huge peak. And with the skills that I learned at Home Base, I was able to finally get to the top of that mountain, pull the sword from the stone, slay the lava monster, you know, like the 90s Marine Corps commercial.
6: And so for just take a moment and speak to the veteran who may be just on the fence and wondering at what point to reach out. What would you say to your fellow veteran who is feeling that heaviness and that pressure and that isolation?
7: Well, if you're thinking about it, give us a call. Reach out, woundedwarriorproject.org. We have brothers and sisters who aren't here anymore, who can't be moms or dads anymore, who can't graduate college. We owe it to them to live our best lives, to heal and to thrive. But more importantly, we owe it to ourselves to thrive. And all it takes is to ask for help.
6: And Juan, I wanted to ask you before I let you go, just share that website one more time, please.
7: Yes, ma'am. It is woundedwarriorproject.org. I also wanted to add something about 988 because I have some experience with 988. You can also text them. If you don't feel comfortable calling, you can text them. I've had that with a friend of mine, where they weren't having it, and I sat there until they texted 988, and they got a hold of, they had an intake the very next day, and by the end of the week, they were in touch with a therapist.
6: That is amazing. That's great information, and I just want to thank my guest today. I've been speaking with Warrior Juan Valdez from the Wounded Warrior Project, and his passion to help put an end to veteran suicide. And I just want to thank my guest for joining me, and join us again next week at this same time for DMV Spotlight. I'm Barbara Britt.
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15: You know how bad America's election security is? We are like the laughingstock of the planet when it comes to election integrity. I was talking to a friend of mine yesterday. You might know him, John Lott, who's covered all of this great. He's covered all the data. He's a data guy. He just looks at the data. And he assessed what it's like to be in the United States of America versus anywhere else on the planet when it comes to election integrity. And he said, he actually wrote a great New York Post piece on this subject earlier this year. The whole world laughs at Democrats' lame voter ID claims. And he writes that democracies all over the globe, both in the wealthy West and in the developing world, enforce similar rules to the ones that are found inside of the Save America Act. So we'll give you some examples. You ready? And the way the left talks about this all the time, they say things like, oh, well, black voters and Hispanic voters won't be able to vote if the Save America Act passes. Oh, it's interesting you say that. So let's look at a continent where most of the people are black. How about Africa? Every country in Africa requires government-issued identification to vote. I'm sorry, did you say every country in Africa? And 51 out of all 54 African nations demand that when you register to vote, you prove you are a citizen. 51 of 54. An entire continent of black people can all handle the paperwork of what it means to register to vote and subsequently cast their ballots.
16: They know where the DMV is?
15: Or whatever they've got in these African nations. Yes, the African DMV in each African country, they can handle all of this. Mexico and all 12 South American countries mandate government-issued photo IDs to vote. Isn't that wild? You know what that takes? Isn't it? It's shocking. They all require government-issued IDs to vote. And they verify their citizenship of every registered voter. Did you hear what I said? Mexico and all 12 South American countries. Mexico's rules, similar to those proposed in the SAVE Act, require voters to prove their citizenship with an original birth certificate issued by a civil registry, a naturalization certificate, or Mexican passport. Our southern neighbor, Mexico, even requires a thumb stain when casting a ballot to prevent double voting. Now, how's Europe doing? What are they up to? Well, all 47 European countries require government-issued photo identification at the polls. All 47 of them require government-issued photo identification at the polls. Virtually all of them check voters' citizenship against national databases, though France requires them to submit documentation as well. And the United Kingdom, Cyprus, and Ireland reserve the right to demand documents when citizenship is in doubt. Why the tight security? To combat widespread vote fraud. Mexico, for instance, they enacted their reforms in 1991 after election fraud became endemic there. The government required biometric photo voter IDs, banned absentee ballots, and mandated in-person registration. And then what happened after the rules got tighter? You ready for this, Jim? The rules got tighter in Mexico. Elections became more secure, and turnout went up. Turnout rose. In the next three presidential elections, average participation reached 68% of eligible voters, up from 59% in the prior three. As confidence in the system increased, so did participation. You know, this would happen in the United States, too. This would definitely happen. Let me take you back in time for a minute. I'm not pretending we need to be like Europe in every capacity, or Africa, or South America. No, we're the United States of America. In fact, especially when it comes to Europe, we should keep our borders secure. We see what happens when your borders are wide open. We don't want a massive invasion. We're done with that massive invasion stuff. We're deporting people. We're securing our borders. But I'll tell you what is a good idea? Election integrity. That's a very good idea, and I will take that from wherever we can get. Now, here in the United States, we've got this New Jersey story that transpired over the last, well, it has been transpiring for years, but the pieces of it have transpired over the last week. Mikey Sherrill, the governor of the state, just came out and said, hey, we've got 6,600 non-citizens on the voting rolls here, but don't worry, we got rid of them. Oh, and by the way, 400 of them accidentally voted in our elections. What? Accidentally voted? Accidentally registered? Accidentally voted? What are you talking about? Nobody accidentally votes. All 400 of the people who voted did so illegally. And spare me this, oh, they didn't know it would be illegal nonsense. If they're that stupid, they should not have been in the country to begin with. Non-citizens. Now, Mikey Sherrill told us that these non-citizens told the computer system they were non-citizens when they were registered to vote. We're non-citizens, they said, when they were at the DMV, and they were registered to vote anyway. What about the guys, and I said this to you yesterday, but I want to reiterate the point because we've got bigger numbers here to talk about. What about the people who lied about their citizenship? What about the people who straight up said, yeah, I'm a citizen, and they're not, and then they were registered to vote? How many people fit that category? Mikey Sherrill didn't bother to tell us that yesterday, this week, rather. She never bothered to give us that data. To what extent are they auditing it, looking into it? Any answers on that? Well, it turns out we have a number. The Department of Homeland Security has a number. And it amounts to tens of thousands of non-citizens who are registered to vote in the Garden State. Tens of thousands. 6,600? That's nothing. We'll tell you the latest about what we know in just a moment when it comes to how in peril our elections are right now and why there's so much urgency to fix them. More ahead on The Vince Show.
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4: How did I lose weight? 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I love this stuff. 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
18: And a very good Thursday morning to you from your nation's capital on our flagship station, WMAL. Good morning. It's Larry O'Connor here with O'Connor and Company. Got a busy 3 hours ahead of us as we start your day the right way here. Coming up in 30 minutes, and a fascinating story about how the Navy under Joe Biden punished an officer who was just raising the red flag about real problem with recruitments going on. We'll talk about that pending lawsuit, or really what the administration is going to do about it. Also in the next hour, we've got Wyatt Sharp. He's a Canadian teen. He's a journalist, and he's talking about how there are countries around the world right now who are passing legislation that prohibits young people, teenagers, from engaging in social media. Is that something we should do here in the United States? France just passed that. KT McFarland will also join us, and Congressman Andy Harris talk about some of the legislation that got through yesterday, including a Defense Authorization Act that has moved through its legislative hurdles. We also have a continuing resolution as well as a reconciliation package. That reconciliation package has the Save America Act, and Mike Johnson did it again. He got the votes, and it's going to get through. So now what's John Thune going to do about it? We're going to talk about all of that coming up. But, you know, something's been on my mind, and I want to run it by you here because it's something that the American people should be talking about right now in the lead up to the election this November. As we've been discussing, and I want to hear from you, 855-784-4255. It's a simple question. Whoever the Speaker of the House is, whether it's Mike Johnson, if he retains the majority, or whether Hakeem Jeffries becomes the Speaker, they're going to be faced with a very interesting dilemma. May not be a dilemma for Hakeem Jeffries, who knows? But it certainly will be for Mike Johnson. As we've discussed, there are a lot of candidates right now that are running as Democrats who don't actually pledge allegiance to that party. In fact, let's face it, they don't pledge allegiance to the United States of America. They are proud members of the political party known as the Democrat Socialists of America. And we've gone through many of the things on their platform. You know, when a political party organizes, they put out their statement of beliefs. They put out their platform. They say, hey, if you want to be a member of our party, here's what we stand for. Here's what we believe. In other words, you know, for years, decades, I believe, right up until Roe v. Wade finally was thrown into the dustbin of history, the Republican Party had on their platform that we opposed Roe v. Wade, that we were a pro-life party, and that even if personally you believe that abortion should be safe, legal, and rare, as we heard for so long, if you want to call yourself a Republican, well, you're aligning yourself with a party that believes that Roe v. Wade should be overturned. And there were a lot of Republicans, by the way, who was like, listen, I think abortion should be legal, but Roe v. Wade was not the right way to go about doing it. I remember those people who made those arguments. Funny, fascinating. Trying to thread the needle, I guess, for certain voters. The point is, when you became a Republican, you knew that you were joining the party that was opposed to Roe v. Wade. So when you join the Democrat Socialists of America, when you throw in and you use their name and you use their brand and you present yourself as a Democrat Socialist of America, when you tell voters, this is who I am, when you vote for me, you're voting for what this party stands for, well, you got to own it. And what these candidates that are running as Democrats that call themselves a Democrat Socialist of America, what they own is abolishing the U.S. Senate. Which would mean upending the Constitution. Because that's not something you can just amend with two-thirds of the states. Every single state would have to agree, okay, we won't use senators anymore. The Constitution would be unrecognizable if the Democrat Socialists of America platform were brought to fruition. These candidates believe in that. They believe in eliminating the Electoral College. They eliminating, replacing the presidency with just an executive that you don't vote for, Congress elects. Sort of like the old Politburos in the Soviet Union, picking their general secretary. They want to replace the current Supreme Court. They want to move toward a parliamentary system. They want public ownership of major sectors of the economy. This is what these candidates stand for. Here's the problem if you're Speaker of the House Mike Johnson. Here's the problem if you're Hakeem Jeffries. On the first day of Congress, you're going to swear all of these members in. They're going to swear an oath to protect and defend the Constitution, but they're already on record opposing the fundamental basis of that very Constitution. They will be lying. Now, I know it might be old-fashioned to think that oaths are important, that you should be held to what you say when you put your hand on a Bible or whatever your holy book happens to be, and you swear something and take that oath. But it seems to me that if you knowingly are overseeing a process where you're empaneling the brand new House of Representatives, and one of the important things in that empaneling and empowering of the House of Representatives is that they swear fealty to the Constitution, and you know for a fact that there are several people there who are just lying to you, who are on record aligning themselves with the party, the Democrat Socialists of America, who wish to upend that Constitution, and they have no interest in protecting and defending it. How exactly can you allow them to become members of Congress? You know, a lot of people don't know this, but the fact is, the Speaker of the House actually has quite a bit of leeway there. The Speaker of the House could actually refuse to seat those members. Just because you win your election in your district, that doesn't mean you automatically have a right to that seat. There are certain things that a party can do. There are certain things that leadership can do. So what should they do? That's the question, because they're not facing it. They're not talking about it, but it's important. And if it's been on my mind, I bet it's been on your mind too. So if they're not going to talk about it, we will. 855-784-4255, 855-784-4255. Should the next Speaker of the House actually refuse to seat these anti-American, anti-constitutional, anti-democratic republic candidates, the ones who align themselves with the Democrat Socialists of America? We know what their party platform is, and it is not in harmony with our Constitution. 855-784-4255. You know, there's another concern that's happening with the most famous of these DSA candidates. That would be Zoran Mamdani up in New York City. We talked about his various statements recently, including this latest speech that he gave to the citizens of New York City, telling them that, boy, he'd love to arrest a foreign leader, the prime minister of Israel, but he tried, he looked, but he couldn't find the legal basis of doing it. This is a guy who was born in a foreign country. He's only been a citizen for a handful of years, and he is systematically opposing our Constitution, favoring the International Criminal Court over our own judicial system. It's amazing how none of the media yesterday in that press conference that he held about this issue asked one fundamental question. Hey, pal, you're the mayor of New York. Surely the crimes you're accusing Benjamin Netanyahu of, you could certainly find a way to see a law that already exists on the books in New York and apply those to Benjamin Netanyahu. Call this guy's bluff. Are you telling me that there are no New Yorkers over in Israel who have been affected negatively? Are you telling me that there's nobody with any New York ties that ended up being harmed by Israel's military incursion defending themselves into the Gaza territories? I bet there is. Forget about the International Criminal Court, you socialist coward. Why don't you press charges against Prime Minister Benjamin Netanyahu as the mayor of New York? Why don't you have your DA do that? Lord knows the district attorney of Manhattan has been able to invent laws against our own presidents, as he attempted to and convicted Donald Trump on trumped up charges, on made up laws. So why doesn't Zoran Mamdani use his electoral power as mayor of New York and influence the district attorney's office to find charges to press against Benjamin Netanyahu? He could. He absolutely could. Maybe I shouldn't give him any ideas. But he won't, because, you see, he's a performative virtue signaling coward who likes to grandstand and say a bunch of stuff that everybody knows is incorrect or impossible. And he ends up being incredibly influential. And I saw a lot of people yesterday on social media reacting to Zohra Mamdani saying, you know, this is a problem. People who obviously have allegiance to foreign countries, who have ideas that are so foreign to those of us who were raised in America and understanding that this is the greatest country on the planet and that we hold our truths to be self-evident, not some foreign ideas, maybe they shouldn't be allowed to hold such high elected office. Maybe people like Zohra Mamdani shouldn't even be eligible to run for these. We have those provisions right now. You know, you have to be a naturally born citizen to be president. You have to be 35 years old to be president. You have to be 30 years old to be a senator. We have these arbitrary constitutional guidelines on who is eligible to run for office and who isn't. Should somebody with the background and history and problematic beliefs of Zohra Mamdani even be eligible to put himself up for election? I mean, the original sin in this guy being the mayor of New York, of course, is the fact that the voters of New York saw fit to give him their vote. But our founders put these provisions into our Constitution and other founding documents to, well, protect us from ourselves, to protect us from the mob, to protect us, frankly, from democracy. There are checks and balances in there, and should one of those checks and balances be some sort of screening process so that somebody like this guy, Zohra Mamdani, can't actually make its way to the highest powerful level that he can achieve. All right, let's talk about it. Should we not seat these Democrat socialist congressmen because they don't believe in the Constitution? 855-784-4255. Your call's next.
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18: Coming up under Joe Biden, the United States Navy tried to censor a commander online after he called out the admirals for their poor recruiting performance. We're going to give you the details of that story. The Daily Caller was breaking that coming up in just a moment. We're having a conversation, though, right now about a handful of they're nominees right now, but they're going to be in Congress. They're going to win their general election because of the gerrymandering that Democrats love to put in place. We're talking about Milot Kyros in Colorado, Claire Valdez in New York, Daria Lisa Avila Chevalier also in New York. They've already won their primaries. There's a couple more who are hitting primaries in either Michigan or Wisconsin or Minnesota yet to come. They've sworn fealty to the Democrat Socialists of America. The Democrat Socialists of America have platform positions that they have all voted on and agreed to that run contrary to the fundamental foundational principles of our Constitution. So when these people win their elections and they become members of Congress, when they raise their hand and swear to protect and defend the Constitution of the United States, they'll be lying. So what should the Speaker of the House do? Whoever that person is, should they accept them as members of Congress? This also, by the way, applies to Ilhan Omar, Rashida Tlaib, Alexandria Ocasio-Cortez, certain members of Congress that are currently sitting in their seats representing their districts. Maybe too late to do something about them. I'm not sure. But if this really is the existential threat that many people believe that it is, the Speaker of the House himself, Mike Johnson, has said that the barbarians are in the gates right now. The president has said that these people represent communism, a completely different way of life and different governmental structure and philosophy that Americans have held on to for these 250 years. If that's true, how can we in good conscience allow them to take that oath when we know they're lying, when we know their actual political agenda is to upend that very Constitution? We'll start with Mac in Pennsylvania. Mac, you're first up here. Thanks for calling in. You're on O'Connor and Company.
3: Yeah, thank you so much for taking my call. You make so much sense. I'm glad to be listening to you. As a, again, retired Navy, 20 years, having seen tyranny, you make a very excellent point. And I think we've already seen how the people can do this. Remember when California had a recall election and put Arnold Schwarzenegger in?
18: Yeah.
3: That's a weapon that we have that we can use, too. It's nauseating to see what these people want to do to this country, and you are straight on point. How can they how can they run for an office that they're totally not for? It's tantamount to just, you know, it's bringing in a malignant tumor. It's just ruining. You're coming in lying to take this country down a road that it was our founding forefathers had never intended it to go. And you know something? It's crazy.
18: Yeah.
3: You'd said it in other programs, our school systems, our sewer systems.
18: Thank you, Mac. No, I want to stick on the one topic, but I appreciate your passion on this. And you know, you're right. Certain states have recall elections. Now, I think most of those are just for state office. I don't think you can recall a member who wins a federal office. But this goes beyond recall. This is how can you in good conscience actually seat a member of Congress if you know, if they're already on the record saying that they oppose the very Constitution they're swearing to protect. Marco, Springfield, Virginia, listening on WMAL. Hey, Marco, what do you think?
5: Hi, Larry. Thanks for taking my call.
18: Yeah.
5: I think we can thank the ignorant American voter for putting these people in office to begin with. Second of all, if you know that these people are Democrat socialists, you voters out there in those places like Colorado, you might want to try something new. Vote for the Republican candidate so they don't get elected in the first place. And there was a time, I don't know if you remember, but John Boehner did remove an elected congressman who the first thing he did when he went got into office was go to some dating site and show his stuff, so to speak.
18: Yeah.
5: Boehner said, you're out of here.
18: Oh, yeah.
5: So I think our Speaker of the House could do that, too.
18: They can do that for ethics purposes. They can do that for moral issues and things like that, violating rules of the House, tawdry relationships with people that they work with, things like that. But what about their fundamental political beliefs? There are going to be people who are going to push back, and they're going to say, no, listen, they won their election fair and square. The voters of their district knew what they stood for, and they put him in the House anyway. But that's fine. But again, I just want to reiterate, and I know that this isn't very popular because sadly, our education system isn't always that great. And people actually have been raised in this country thinking that we just have a flat out democracy, but we don't. We're a constitutional republic, and the Constitution at the federal level and the state level have certain provisions that allow for the leadership who've already in office to be able to protect the system from the voters making a stupid mistake. You may not like that, but it's true. And one of those protections is the rules of the House, where the Speaker can step in and say, yeah, you're not worthy of this chamber because you want to undo our Constitution, not protect it. A couple of quick items that I do want to clean up here and get to. First, I've been admonished that I don't tell you enough about the cruise that we're taking this November. So real fast, I know that there's a lot of people who enjoy this program, who enjoy talking about politics and the stuff that are it's always on our rundown every single day here on O'Connor and Company on this radio station. If you want to hang with us, go on a beautiful vacation and enjoy the Gulf of America. That's right, the Gulf of America. It's the Town Hall Salem Gulf of America Cruise. I'm going to be there. My buddy Kurt Schlichter, who you hear on this show all the time, is going to be one of the speakers, as well as Scott Jennings from the Salem Radio Network and also from CNN, Mike Gallagher, Jennifer Horn. We're going to be hosting this week-long cruise, and my family's going to be there. Our friends are coming. It's really going to be a vacation. But it's going to be a working vacation because we're going to have daily events where all of we can get together. We patriots, American-loving patriots who love our country, and hopefully we'll be celebrating the Republican Party winning the midterms in early November. We'll be celebrating on this beautiful luxury cruise line. So if you want to join us, there's only a few cabins left. 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And by the way, get a tan because, you know, it's going to be the beginning of winter and we're going to be in the Caribbean. 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
10: The red state blitz continues. I'm Carmen Roberts, Fox News. President Trump hits the campaign stage in Vandalia, Ohio tonight as he tries to drum up support for Republican candidates. He's expected to repeat the message he shared last night in Mobile, Alabama.
11: I'm asking you to pretend that I'm on the ballot.
10: In Ohio, Republican incumbent Senator John Husted faces a tough challenge from his Democratic opponent, former Senator Sherrod Brown.
12: The chair of the Ohio Republican Party says President Trump is the best messenger against Brown, saying the Ohio GOP is thrilled to welcome the president back to Ohio, a place he has never lost an election. He is forever welcome here. But Fox News polls indicate there are concerns that Husted's ties to President Trump is exactly what could hurt him in this election. Many folks in Ohio feel negatively about the economy. The president is aware of that, so now he's announcing in just days millions of seniors will receive $90 checks to help pay for Medicare Part B premiums.
10: Fox's Madeline Rivera reporting. The co-pilot accused of trying to hijack an Israel-bound Fly Dubai flight has been identified, and we're learning that he was previously grounded by Oman Air over concerns about his extremist views. Fox's Jeff Paul reports from Tel Aviv.
13: Israel is also involved in this investigation, with Prime Minister Benjamin Netanyahu saying this.
14: The attacker underwent Islamist radicalization. He intended to crash the plane along with its passengers. We are investigating now whether he was sent, and whoever sent him will pay a high price.
13: That hero captain who was attacked by his co-pilot, he is still recovering in the hospital in Abu Dhabi, but many calling him a hero for using his last grasp of strength to open up the cockpit door to allow those Israelis to come in and help control the situation.
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15: WMAL News Time is 7:02. I'm Steve Cummings. Progressive lawmakers are looking to crack down on flock cameras.
16: Senators Bernie Sanders and Jeff Merkley, as well as Representative Alexandria Ocasio-Cortez, unveiled legislation to ban federal agencies from using automatic license plate readers. The Ban Flock Act would also pause federal grant funding to state and local governments with contracts with companies like Flock. It also allows Americans to sue the federal government for using the readers. In a statement, Sanders said Flock

0: is eviscerating the very notion of privacy by installing tens of thousands of cameras in communities across America without their consent. I'm Lisa Teeler.
1: An elementary school teacher allegedly hit a student on Thursday in Loudoun County. The county sheriff's office has released a statement saying that 49-year-old Valerie Bowen of Ashburn, a teacher at Horizon Elementary School, reportedly assaulted a student. A school resource officer was informed of the alleged assault, prompting an investigation into the incident. Bowen was issued a summons and charged with assault and battery. She is expected to appear in court, but no date has been released. Following the death of a man in their custody, no charges have been filed for several Maryland police officers. Here's 7 News' Jasmine Stiles.
2: Attorney General Anthony Brown said the medical examiner's report heavily influenced his decision not to charge those officers. An autopsy report said 40-year-old Michael McDougall's death was accidental. Back in July, an officer with U.S. Park Police saw McDougall speed off an exit on the Baltimore-Washington Parkway. He saw the car cut across the median and then crash into a heavily wooded area. Body camera video from Greenbelt officers show one of them cradling a child who was in that car with McDougall when the crash happened. And then you can see the officers here trying to restrain him. Many of them suggested he was inebriated.
1: The medical examiner report says McDougall died after ingesting an opioid and an amphetamine, and that officers did not cause the man's death. That's the latest news. I'm Steve Cumming for WMAL.
3: I-95 southbound stop-and-go traffic from Route 1 Woodbridge continues to the exit at Route 123. Still busy 123 as well coming down to the ramps at I-95. Northbound 95 has settled down nicely heading into Springfield. Brief delays 395 before Boundary Channel Drive across the 14th Street Bridge. It does slow on 295 north before Pennsylvania Avenue, off and on towards Benning Road, and southbound before Benning Road coming in past East Capitol Street. Now from GarageDoorRepair.com, the WMAL Weather Channel forecast.
4: Mostly cloudy tonight with an occasional showers. The low eventually drops to 60. Rain will increase in coverage into Sunday afternoon as we wrap up the weekend with a high of 67. And then sunny and a little bit warmer for the start of the week on Monday with a high reaching the low 70s. I'm meteorologist Jeff Marr from the Weather Channel on WMAL.
5: How did I lose weight? And I did. Lean right here. I did. I love this stuff. Listen, Brickhouse Nutrition been with me for a long time. 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I'm up at like 2:35. 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
8: Welcome back to another episode of E. Pluribus Unum. Today, we are joined by David Bobb. David is the president and CEO of the Bill of Rights Institute, one of the nation's leading civics education organizations, reaching millions of students and teachers annually. a recognized scholar of American political thought. David previously served as founding director of the Kirby Center for Constitutional Studies and Citizenship at Hillsdale College. He is the author of Divided Over the Declaration, How an Enduring Debate Sustains the Vision of America. And David has also led several America 250 initiatives. David, welcome to my program today.
9: So good to be with you, Jennifer. Thank you for having me.
8: Absolutely. Well, it's a real honor and pleasure. Let's start with what the Bill of Rights is all about. For my listeners who are new to what you do, would you tell us a little bit about your mission and what it does in terms of civic education?
9: Well, as you know from the great and pioneering work that you've led in the marketplace of civics and history, we have an acute need in this country to support parents, to support teachers, to ultimately encourage young people to internalize the principles and the virtues. The principles are those of the American founding. Mm-hmm. The virtues are those that are civic and moral. And in a nutshell, what the Bill of Rights Institute does and has done for 27 years, I've been with the organization for about half of that time, is teach history and civics. We want to ground young people in these things. You know, you can't love what you don't know. It starts with knowledge, and then it extends to experience. You know, think of Tocqueville and the art of association. Young people should come to appreciate these ideas and put them into practice in their own communities.
8: Yeah, that's great. I love what you do. And the fact that you're reaching so many students, so many teachers is fabulous. You all have done a great job. Let's talk a little bit about the book you wrote. You recently had a book come out called Divided Over the Declaration, How an Enduring Debate Sustains the Vision of America. So what inspired you to write it, and why now, with the 250th anniversary approaching, if there is a relationship?
9: Yeah, we're right in the thick of that, right? And it's interesting. One of my colleagues pointed out to me this fancy Latin word for the 250th. Semi-quincentennial means actually halfway to 500.
8: Right.
9: But America doesn't come with an expiration date. We're an idea. We're also a home. America is, beyond those two things, an argument. Mm. And what occurred to me and my co-author, Tony Williams, who also works at the Bill of Rights Institute, is that the pivotal moments in American history where we have advanced these principles have been born out of contestation and a touchstone in the Declaration of Independence. So the whole document was born in disagreement.
8: Absolutely.
9: Americans were not united over whether we should separate from the crown. It was a big debate. This document was done in part to convince the American people that they should no longer be subjects and they should move to being citizens. You know, there's a moment, and this kind of crystallized it for me and was the kind of inspiration for the book. So Jefferson, 33 years old, is tasked with writing the Declaration. He sits there, doesn't have any of his books because he's in Philadelphia. He has 17 days. We all know what it's like to write under pressure of deadline. Mm-hmm. Crosses out a word. We don't know what that word is until 2010 when researchers at the Library of Congress scraped back the ink. The word that he wrote on top of it was citizens. The word that he scratched out was subjects. Mm. That is what it means to take on the task of civics. So this is a book basically about American history, but it's also as much about civics and our future.
8: Well, you know, as I recall, Jefferson at the time also was dealing with a headache. His mother, I think, was ill, and his wife was ill, or I think maybe his mother passed. So he had a lot weighing on his mind. But his objective was to, in part, convince the people, the colonies, and create a sentiment to the crown of what they felt and what they represented. So he's speaking for the colonies, right? He's speaking for the people.
9: He's speaking for the people, and he's trying to tell them that prudence dictates that now is the time to separate. Mm-hmm. And there were quite a lot of folks that were willing to go along, right? The ground had kind of been conditioned for this kind of an argument. Later, Jefferson said what he was doing is speaking the American mind.
8: Mm, yes.
9: In the moment, there's very much a rhetorical aim here. He's trying to capture the interest and focus of the American people, say there are real usurpations, and this prince, as he says in the declaration, has become a tyrant. Mm-hmm. And so he lays out all of those grievances. You know, sometimes we pay attention only to the soaring, lofty parts, like the second paragraph, what's called the preamble, where Jefferson articulates these big ideas about human equality, about consent.
8: Right, yes.
9: But the grievances stated very clearly, there's real concrete problems here. And what happens when one person in this particular case, but it could have been a committee, it could have been a bunch of people, it was a monarch in this case, tried to take more power unto himself than was warranted.
8: And he was very hard on the crown. In fact, my understanding is there was some language that was taken out, some content that was very strong against Britain, but also a 168 word passage regarding mm-hmm. slavery. And yes. that was something that was also deleted because, going back to your point in your book, compromise was necessary. And they believed that they could not get, ultimately the people to come on to this idea if there were things in there that they couldn't agree on. So even from the beginning with the Declaration and the Constitution, there was a lot of compromise that had to take place. And Jefferson seethed about that. I mean, he privately was very upset mm-hmm. that these things were removed. But when you were conducting your research, was there something that you found, like a news fact or anything that was particularly memorable in your research that maybe most mm-hmm. people aren't aware of?
9: Yes, one thing in particular stands out, and it ties into what you were just saying, Jennifer, which is right on about compromise. Jefferson and two-thirds of the other signers of the Declaration owned slaves.
8: Mm-hmm, mm-hmm.
9: This is a contradiction of the principles that they articulated. All of them were aware of that contradiction. And while some, including Jefferson, persisted in that contradiction, they laid down a marker. That marker said, we have to be judged by a higher standard, and that standard is human equality.
8: Mm-hmm.
9: All men are created equal was a statement about mankind. And they, as Lincoln later said, put slavery on course of ultimate extinction. You're right about that clause, that grievance that was leveled against King George III about him promoting the institution of enslavement. South Carolina and Georgia would not sign on with that included, and so it was dropped. That was part of the argument, part of the compromise, and part of the confidence that that generation had that they could put slavery in course of ultimate extinction. Now, we know that that confidence was too high, right? They mm-hmm. did not
8: right.
9: achieve that, and they did not achieve it, as many of them lamented, nearly fast enough. But here's the interesting thing, the thing that surprised us. When you look at academic historians, many of them say there wasn't much consequence to the Declaration. It took many generations before people really appreciated it, and it took Lincoln to really restore it to a preeminent place in American life. But for thousands of individuals, in fact, tens of thousands of individuals who were of African descent, they were Americans of African descent, they heard this. And they claimed it for themselves.
8: Mm-hmm.
9: And they said, this is a claim about me. They didn't focus on the fact that Jefferson was a slaveholder, which is true. They focused on the fact that the words in the document were a promise, and a promise that they wanted to lay immediate claim to. They mounted lawsuits. And in many cases, there were judges that entertained these and, in fact, granted freedom to enslaved individuals because of the Declaration. This surprised us because we hadn't known how many there were, and we write about that in Divided Over the Declaration. I think the significance of this is that it portended a very interesting thing in American history, which is that from Abraham Lincoln to Frederick Douglass and other leading abolitionists, to those who much later in the civil rights movement fought for the end of that institution and the guarantee of the rights of free men and women to African Americans, there was a appreciation of the Declaration. Martin Luther King called it a promissory note. When you talk to kids, they don't know what a bounce check is, but basically he was saying it was a bounce check, right? But the Bank of Justice, King said, on the steps of the Lincoln Memorial in 1863 in the March on Washington, the Bank of Justice was not bankrupt. That means there was sufficient funds. We had to draw on them. And so the Declaration for the last 250 years has been that touchstone. And I think that's a really remarkable thing.
8: That is so well put. And, you know, I think, again, the Declaration was aspirational. It wasn't a fact. The founders, especially Jefferson, grappled with and really grieved over the issue of slavery, and yet his livelihood depended on it. Later on, as president, he signed a significant bill that prohibited any slaves coming into any ports in the United States. But I think, again, if we look at the humans behind history, when you look at the human element, you understand more the arguments they had with each other and with themselves about these issues. And ultimately, the suffragettes and the civil rights movement really didn't argue against the founders' words. They argued with their words. And I think if people study this in a little more depth, they can understand that. But I did want to ask you, how do you think you balance these historical disagreements honestly while still making a case that the Declaration is unifying?
9: Well, I think it's the cause of good history. We have to look unflinchingly at the challenges, the contradictions, even the missteps that are made. But before we render judgment on the past, it's important to understand it on its own terms. Mm-hmm. And I think that's what you just said. Look at the documents, look at the words, look at the actions. Very often, deeds and words don't match up. And it's the job of good historiography to bring that to bear. What we often do, though, unfortunately today, and this holds true in a lot of academic literature, but sometimes even in the textbooks, in a lot of cases, the textbooks that kids are encountering, much less, you know, Howard Zinn or the 1619 Project, the whole enterprise becomes one to knock the founders off their pedestals and to say they were hopelessly hypocritical and there was no awareness of the kind of complicity or contradictions that they had. In fact, the founders, almost to a man and a woman, were acutely aware of those contradictions. Jefferson so much so that he wondered if God's justice would sleep forever. Right? That's an awareness of not living up to the standard. But to me, and what we did in this book is to look at the evidence and to ask neither for a kind of divinization of the founders, but neither a dehumanization of them. They're people. They were people, and they were men and women who saw an extraordinary distance into the future. They were not just captives of their time, and they said there is a possibility in the future that we can live according to these principles. Let's put them down now as a standard. That's a pretty big deal. And people like Frederick Douglass, looking back at them, said that was an enormous gift to later generations.
8: Yeah, that's very well said. And I think that what you said about them being on their pedestals, they lived in their time. And understanding the times is relevant when you looking at history. And Jefferson in particular, if you look at him, his personal life, reportedly had a 39-year relationship with Sally Hemings, who was a slave. the half sister to his wife. They had six children, four of whom survived. They lived in the house with him. He, you know, they learned music, and ultimately they were let go or sent elsewhere. Although he didn't free, you know, his slaves before he passed. But when you look at how intertwined he was with this issue in a personal way, I think, again, understanding the history and what the founders had to grapple with, and I've heard this said before, but they were imperfect people who tried to create a perfect union, right?
9: Well, I think they certainly were imperfect, and they recognized that what we're doing is improving over the previous sort of options, if you will, right? Mm-hmm. So they're saying there's a striving, but they knew that human beings were never capable of perfection nor achieving a perfect government. And in that sense, I think you're right. There's even new evidence that came out this week that of that relationship, that Jefferson now almost with 100% confirmation, as much as can be established by mm-hmm. DNA evidence, right? Mm-hmm. So there is that intertwinement. It's tragic and something that we can lament, but we can also, I think, recognize, and I'll be speaking at Monticello about these things as we have a conference there in November about the tombstone legacy, mm-hmm. right? Here's a man who on his tomb is author of the Declaration, the authorship of the Virginia Religious Liberty Statute,
8: right,
9: and then founder of UVA, right? He could do these monumental things and yet at the same time not live up to the own standard that he had articulated. That's something I think that even we've done this with our BRI junior curriculum. We do it with middle school and high school students. We as imperfect human beings in 2026 can understand that there are certain things that we know are right, and yet we don't do them. Character, and a big part of civics, I think, is a focus on character, is closing that gap between words and deeds. How do you live as a person of integrity, as a whole? And that's a hard thing for every human being, but it's a worthy task.
8: Yeah, and speaking about, you know, disagreements and unity, we have to remember how much Jefferson and Madison fought over mm-hmm. the Bill of Rights. I mean, you know, Jefferson really pushed for this Bill of Rights. And again, the contradiction is there, and yet, you know, we're the beneficiaries. And you know, that's one of the, I guess, famous disagreements. And then, of course, we have Hamilton and Jefferson as well, which I'm sure you'll see the two busts facing each other at Monticello. And as Jefferson said, how does he put it, in life and in death, you know, in opposition. But let me go back to, America 250 and students and teachers. How have you found them to engage this year, this anniversary, on the founding story? How would you characterize it?
9: I think there's a recognition by so many, and BRI has the privilege of supporting now a network of just shy of 100,000 teachers just in secondary school, so 7th through 12th grade. These are in all 50 states in the District of Columbia, fairly uniformly spread across red, blue, and purple states. Mm-hmm. Most teachers wake up in the morning wanting to have a lively conversation where they're giving different viewpoints to students so that they can gain an understanding of history and civics. That's what we equip them to do. And they can take the free online curricula, which is all about kind of the push and pull of what it means to be a citizen. Young people are right there wanting to engage in these debates. They can handle them. They need to be grounded in primary source documents and to have a facilitated conversation around these things. But I think the sort of things that we've seen that are troubling is how difficult this conversation is. In a polarized political climate, young people feel the pain. Mm-hmm. And they do it in this way. They wonder, hey, if I'm going to be talking about contentious stuff like slavery and the American founding, or maybe a contemporary issue that's a kind of hot button issue. And I say the wrong thing. Will it be recorded? Will that come back to kind of bite me later? And so they start a kind of almost self-censorship, just as they've done it in many cases at the university level. Mm-hmm. So teachers right now, Jennifer, are struggling to kind of facilitate those conversations. I mean, imagine teenagers that don't want to argue. This is not good. Right. Teenagers are usually really good at arguing, and we want to see that argument done in a calm, deliberative way. And so we've been spending a lot of our A250 work in classrooms helping teachers do this important work of deliberation.
8: Yeah, that's wonderful. Well, you've spent two decades in civic education. Looking back, what's the moment that reaffirmed why this work matters to you?
9: Well, there's so many. You know, working with such a huge group of teachers, we see daily examples. We see their students who come to realization. Like recently, I'll share a couple of testimonials that came from a July 24th, 2026 program that the Bill of Rights Institute did in Philadelphia. It was for debate, and it was about deliberation. And one young person said, "I've never thought in my life so much about life." You know, if you're going to become a citizen fulfilling the responsibilities in that vital role, you have to think about agency and how you come to have agency and then civic agency. Mm-hmm. Jefferson, we've been talking about a lot. He wrote a letter to a friend of his, and it was about the everyday citizenship is what really matters, not just the thing when you go in and vote. That's important. More important is what happens in the years, the weeks, and the days between elections, building civil society. So another young person in this July program that really was a highlight for me to hear is, they're recognizing that you can have a big old disagreement.
8: Right.
9: And still, as they said, recognize that it's not they win, I lose. You're coming out of it with a recognition that you can learn from that and that we have to learn how to argue better with one another. America's a huge country. We're not going to agree on everything. But if we can go to those core principles, anchor on them, we can move through a lot of the problems that and challenges that we have.
8: Yeah, that's great. That's very well put. Well, what you're doing is so important, and I'm so glad that you're reaching so many students, so many teachers. Before we finish, I would like to ask you to tell my listeners how to find out more about you, your book, and the Bill of Rights Institute.
9: Yeah, so the book's available at any place that the books are sold. We'd love to understand from your listeners what they think of these things. So please do reach out. The Bill of Rights Institute materials, the resources are all free online at mybri. So that's mybri.org.
8: Great. That's wonderful. Well, you were kind enough to give me a copy of your book, which I'm looking forward to reading. And I hope to have you on here again sometime. But we'll have to say goodbye for now. Thank you so much, David.
9: Thank you so much. Really a pleasure to be with you, Jennifer.
8: Great. Well, this has been another episode of E Pluribus Unum. I'm Jennifer London, and I hope to have you all back here again next week.
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5: How did I lose weight? And I did. Lean, right here. I did. I love this stuff. 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

0: Welcome to another episode of the Tammy Alvarez Show. Today, I am honored to welcome dear friends, Major General Michael Regner, a retired Marine Corps, and Mrs. Mary Regner, also retired Marine Corps wife. I love to say that. General Regner dedicated 40 years to the United States Marine Corps, serving in command and operational positions around the world, completing 7 combat tours, including Operations Desert Storm, Enduring Freedom, and Iraqi Freedom. Alongside him all those years, faithfully and actively, Mrs. Regner has devoted herself to supporting military families and spouses. She has served as a military family advocate, an author, and a leader, including with the National Military Family Association and the White House Joining Forces Initiative. She is also the author of Semper Parents, which I found so fascinating reading it. I have all kinds of questions to ask Mary. A book is dedicated to helping parents of Marines understand how they can support their sons and daughters while they serve our country. That is so important. The book offers stories, insights, resources, and practical tips to help parents and families stay connected with their Marines and maintain healthy relationships with them and their families. Together, General and Mrs. Regner represent the true meaning of military service, the courage, and the commitment of those who wear the uniform, and the strength, sacrifice, and devotion of those who support them. Today, we'll talk about their remarkable journey, military service, leadership, and the lessons they have gained through decades of serving our nation. General and Mrs. Regner, I want to welcome both of you to the Tammy Alvarez Show. It is an honor to have you with us today.
1: It's a pleasure to be with you as well, Tammy.
0: I want everyone to know that we've witnessed Mary's dedication and her support. And after, well, Everett and I had been married, and when I met her, I thought, oh, my goodness. I want to continue emulating her loyalty and her dedication. And I think I have, Mary, not to your extent, but now, Mike, because of you and Mary, and because Nancy Bryan served 2 tours with the Marines, and Dentley Jr. served a total of about 8 years, and he loves the Marines. I love the Marines. I mean, I just really have greatest admiration for them. And I want to thank you, both of you. Now, I'm going to ask you some questions, but of course, we'll go into a discussion period. And if whatever you want to discuss, you're the boss today. General Regner, after 39 years in the Marine Corps and 7 combat tours, what did you learn about leadership that you could never learn in a classroom or in private sector?
2: I say often, Tammy, and thank you for that great question, that America's most precious resource are the young men and young women that serve the armed forces.
0: Amen.
2: That stop everything they do and give up their way of life for something larger than themselves. And you cannot learn the dedication, the sacrification of the families, let alone the military member, until you serve
0: beside them. Absolutely.
2: Well, my short answer is that, and I went to a great college, it's a little, it's a basically a leadership experience you pick up from the Citadel, and then I refined it in the armed forces. But that leadership I never learned from a book. I learned it by serving beside the young men and the young women in the armed forces. And as I was learning that leadership, both deployed and back home, Mary was also giving me the opportunity to stay with families and work with families. And so it was one of the items that I like to say, you work side by side and you learn about what's important to a service member and what's important to a family and their children.
0: And you know, Mike, those are true words. And I saw that through the years I have been married to Everett. I saw that with my father, who's retired. He was a retired Army doctor. You're one. And when you get married, you're one. But when you marry someone in the military, you're one. And when I tell anybody who's applying to USIS, the Uniformed Services University, I said, listen, this is unique. It's not a regular medical school. It's not a regular school. You're in the military. And that defines what your purpose is, to work together as a team. But Mary, Mike, that I see it, and it disturbs me that so many people and don't work like that in the workforce. And I think that also sacrifices the credibility factor of a company.
1: You bring up a good point, and I think that it is a partnership. And my feeling was I knew that I would not be suitable to join the military, but it was my patriotic opportunity to support my husband, but also those that he served with. So it was a conscious decision and the best decision I think I've ever made in my life.
0: Absolutely. And, you know, Mary, I wish that we could go on a tour telling young people who are now being brainwashed into other directions how great our country is, but who's helping it be great? Our military. What do you think, Mike?
2: I would say that you take a look at all of our children and or our associates and our colleagues that are doing well in the civilian sector. I'll call it the civilian sector. And yes. I will say this. The ones that are doing well understand the total value of the young men and young women and or older men and women that they are honored to serve. And it goes to the most dedicated, most successful employees, most successful companies are the ones that care about the folks that they work with, not work for, because it's got to be a family type scenario. If you want to have a successful organization, people have to feel that I know the boss. The boss has said hi to me. I know the boss's family. The boss knows my first name.
0: Yes.
2: In other words, the intimacy of relationships in the both military and the civilian sector are a real truth teller to a great organization that will be successful.
0: And it brings about humility.
1: Yes. Tammy, when you were saying that you wish that you could go on tour and tell people about military service or just about patriotism in general, Mike and I have been honoring our local community high school students who made the decision to join the military upon graduation. And there is an organization, Our Community Salutes, that goes around the country and honors all of the young people that have raised their hand to serve our country.
0: Isn't that nice, Mary?
1: It is so inspiring because where some people may doubt that patriotism is no longer important, we see this every year. And just really, we honor all the recruiters who go out to the high schools and they find these young men and women that are truly dedicated to serving our country.
0: And, but you know, they don't even know what it means, what patriotism means.
2: You're right, Tammy. I was going to say that 90% of the armed forces are made up with our enlisted, our NCOs, our staff NCO ranks. Only about 10% on the average are officers. But if an officer gets an appointment to the Citadel, gets an athletic scholarship to Michigan State, gets an appointment to one of the academies, well, that's going to hit the local media. It's going to be in the local high school news. It's going to be broadcast well. But until our community salutes got involved a few years back, are young men and young women that carry this the load of our nation as the enlisted force. Again, 90% of our armed forces are enlisted. We really didn't give them all the credit they deserve. So correct. When Mary talks about our community salutes, wow. You know, that's a step in the right direction to give credit to these young men, young women, and especially their moms and dads who really don't know what all their young child is getting into. But back to Mary's book, that book helps a mom or a dad or grandparents or friends understand what their friends or children are getting involved with.
0: You know, it's interesting because when Everett and I see a prospective student for the university, medical school, a good candidate, the first thing I tell them is, you have to have humility. You are no better than anyone else in this university. You're no smarter. There are a lot of smart people, but you have to work as a team. You aren't just an individual. You will not compete with each other. You can't afford to compete because you're going to be somewhere where you're going to need that person that you had served when you were in wherever. Isn't that right, Mike?
2: And, yes, it is.
0: But see, we need to get this known. You know, I'm so upset over what's happening to our country today. I don't know. I'm sure you two feel the same way. I don't know where we're going with it, but let's be champions, Mike, of something that's important. That's our military.
2: Yeah, you're right, Tammy. There's two points I want to bring out on that. Is that when young people or older people or businesses say, and thank you for your service, and I always tell them, thank you for your patriotism immediately because I serve because of patriots like you. I do. It's more than just God bless America, the American flag, or national leadership. I serve because of patriots like you. Thank you so very much.
0: That's not nice.
2: Yeah.
0: I wouldn't,
2: you know, it's bigger than our Constitution. The Constitution guides us, directs us, but if I can put my finger on the pulse of a young man, a young woman, or their family members, I let them all know I serve, and it is my responsibility to make sure your son or daughter has a safe, successful, and rewarding career so that when they go back home, they can really reflect and demonstrate the qualities they have learned in the armed forces.
0: And you don't get that anywhere, Mike. I'm a strong believer in that. As you, of course, you know Everett is too. By the way, he did say to say hello to you. And one of these days, we're going to take a trip down to South Carolina.
1: Okay.
0: This is interesting because we're reaching a point in our country that in all my years, I have never experienced this. And as I said, I'm concerned and so is Everett. What you're doing is very important because you're bringing to focus that democracy and freedom is not just free. You have to work through all the little nooks and crannies to get there. You have to sacrifice. And I'm afraid that sacrificing is not the norm with generations, the past few generations. How do you approach that when you're speaking?
2: Well, my grandfather served in World War I, and my great-grandfather served in the Civil War, and I'm sure when I used to when my grandfather knew I was going to attend and go into the armed forces, he says, "Well, it won't be as it's a lot easier today than it was when I was a young man." I said, "Yes, Grandpa, you're absolutely right." Aww. And my dad would say the same thing. "Oh, it's not as tough." And now my son, who was with me in combat, actually, on two separate tours, my son was with me. But I can, in combat, both in Afghanistan and in Iraq, and I would never say, "Oh, it's not as tough." I will just tell you, thank goodness there are people that have great faith in our nation like you, Tammy, and your husband. We are very fortunate. And so I just keep telling young men and young women that are going, "Oh, things are different now." And say, "Well, It's our responsibility as leaders to help young men and young women so that they see this leadership and they take it back to their community. So I agree with you. Things are certainly not quite as bound towards dedication and accountability than when I first came in. But America has the beauty of writing itself as it has for the last 250 years. When we go down into a rabbit hole, there's always an entry or an exit point somewhere along the line. And with great folks like Mary and you and your husband.
0: And you.
2: Thank you, ma'am. We'll get it back right. But I'll tell you, it's kind of like a bow wave, a sine wave. That boat will right itself before we know it. Thank you, Tammy.
0: You know, someone said that to me the other day, not in those beautiful words, but something similar. Don't be discouraged. It's like riding a tide. You go up and then it comes back down to the where it was, the sensibility. But we don't have to sit back and take it, right?
1: No. And I think that is the real call to action that your program promotes. Because unless people hear from others who are already engaged and committed to making this country better, then who is to inspire others? Tammy, you inspire me every day.
0: Oh, God bless you, Mary. But I just finished telling you that you inspire me. So that means we have a lot in common, right?
1: Yes.
0: You know, Mary, I think to our backgrounds, right?
1: Yes, that's right.
0: Oh, absolutely.
1: Our families came here with very little to this country.
0: Absolutely.
1: But with a love and determination of freedom and opportunity.
0: Absolutely.
1: And as long as we can encourage others to take that risk, to not rely on others to make their life better, but to really put their own efforts forward, that's what makes this country great.
0: Yes, it does. And you're absolutely
1: right. We're not
0: right.
1: Here, you know, President Kennedy said, ask not what your country can do for you, but what you can do for your country. I think those words still resonate today.
0: Absolutely. It's just a shame that we don't hear more of those words. And because everyone, and we see that today, but I actually have to fault our political system because they use it as a ploy. We can go into that because I think we're going to have another segment to this. Because there's still so much to discuss. And maybe we could come to a solution. Or maybe what we discuss and the words that we share with the listeners will be an incentive for others and inspire others. So let's try to do that. And what we're going to do is not end our discussion. We're going to continue on to another segment for the following Saturday. That's how it works. And then I want to go into your book and some life experiences of the both of you. And I could speak for Everett and myself. So with that, let me just give you a closing statement here. And I've thought about this. You know how many times I have you kid changing it. Because the words that we use are very important. And I pray that young people listen to the show. But you know, our show is not just a radio broadcast, as you know. But that's important. And we're new at this. We are featured every Saturday from 7:30 to 8 o'clock Eastern Daylight Time. And then it goes into podcasts. So everyone all over the world, right, Michael? See, isn't that important? I'm so excited about that. And we're on Spotify. We're on WMAL.com. And then we're going to discuss with Michael about getting it on Apple so that it could even spread out to many, many walks of life, many people. So be inspired. And I'm so happy that you're with us. Thank you. And we're going to be continuing with another segment with the both of you. You both have so much to share. You're just a gem. Each story we share is meaningful. These stories remind us that leadership, courage, service, and faith continue to shape the future of our lives and our nation, our beautiful, free nation. Our mission is to bring to you the voices of remarkable men and women of all ages and from all walks of life, whose dedication and sacrifice inspire and strengthen our communities and our country. 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I do want to add now, I am sharing with you my email address. Well, it's one that we made up for the program. It's T, as in Tammy, Alvarez Show at gmail.com. That's T-A-L-V, as in Victor, A-R-E, Echo, Z, Zulu, Show, T-A-L-V-A-R-E-Z, Show at gmail.com. And I'd love to hear from you. Any comments, any suggestions, your input, or any questions, feel free to email me at the email which I just shared. And then you can ask, too, about this Our Community Salutes. That's beautiful. Now, you're going to come back because I want to know more about this Our Community Salutes. I love that.
1: Good.
0: And if anyone emails me and wants to know, which I hope they do, I shall get the information for them through you.
1: Yes, and they can just Google Our Community Salutes. And it's an organization started by an Army veteran about 19 years ago. And this past year, we celebrated over 4,000 students around the country to honor their choice of serving our country.
0: God bless you. And we love both of you so much.
1: And you as well.
0: And just keep safe. And God be with you and your family. And now we're going to have to sign off again. And those of you worried about your children and their future, we're giving you the answer, how we can help you with solving that worry. Because I know we worry. Our children are already grown. I worry about our grandchildren, as do Mary and Mike. And we love all of you. We'll see you next week for the next segment. God bless you, and please take care of yourselves. Thank you.

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WMAL News Time is 8:02. I'm Steve Cumming. Progressive lawmakers in Congress are looking to crack down on flock cameras. Legislation has been introduced to ban federal agencies from using automatic license plate readers. The Ban Flock Act, unveiled by Vermont Senator Bernie Sanders, would